0: 5,000, jury told.
1: He had one or two murder charges against him and was acquitted.
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9: Back of the shotgun, looks over the defense, gets the snap, back against the four-man rush, looking, fires toward the end zone, caught for a touchdown.
8: Tonight, it's the Buffalo Bills.
10: Quick snap, back to pass, pressure coming, Allen spins out of it, throws deep, looking for Palmer, and it's picked off. Allen tried to go for all the marbles, and Woodson ran under it and picked it off.
11: There's a fine line between, you know, being courageous and being reckless. Every situation is an opportunity to learn from, and, you know, sitting here 3-1 in our first four and playing Monday night, that's an exciting opportunity against a really good team.
8: And the Los Angeles Rams.
9: The Rams get to 2-2. 24-20 is the final. From down 10 in the fourth quarter, the Rams win it by 4.
12: Yeah, definitely room for improvement, you know. Stuff I'm really proud of and stuff that, you know, I definitely wish I, you know, could take back and help us be in a better position to win games. So that comes with the position. I understand that. I've been doing it a long time. You know, our defense is facing a guy that is as talented as anybody in the NFL at the quarterback position. So it'll be a big-time challenge for us as a team, as a unit. But we're looking forward to it.
8: Kickoff is less than 15 minutes away.
13: Set that tone, man. 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
8: Let's head to the stadium and join Ryan Radke and Mike Golick.
9: Welcome to SoFi Stadium in Southern California for Monday Night Football as Matthew Stafford and the 2-2 Los Angeles Rams host Josh Allen and the 3-1 Buffalo Bills. Tonight's broadcast of the National Football League on Westwood One is sponsored by United Healthcare, by Navy Federal Credit Union, by Barbasol Shaving Cream, by BetMGM, and by the official NFL app. Hi, everybody. I'm Ryan Radke, along with Mike Golick, Jamie Erdahl, and Super Bowl 52 winning coach Doug Peterson will join us coming up at halftime. Well, it's still early in the season, but this game has everything and everyone that you would want. The Rams and Bills are Super Bowl favorites in their respective conferences, led by the two previous MVPs. Matthew Stafford and the Rams are off to a 2-2 start, coming off a fourth quarter comeback win in Philly last week, while the Bills interplay at 3-1 off their first loss of the season. And Mike, again, I don't know what kind of long-term consequences this game has, but what a great early season matchup for these two teams to test themselves against each other and for us to sit back and see how they stack up against one another.
14: Well, it's a great thing what you said there, how they test one another, and also what you get on film for if you do meet later, what's on film and what you can do to counter that or add to it as well. Coaches think a step ahead. You know, it's about obviously the game, but a step ahead too on what you put on tape, whether it's for a different opponent or if you're going to meet this opponent again.
9: All right, two of the best quarterbacks in the league squaring off here tonight. They each do things their own way. They each present their own nightmares for the opposing defense.
14: Well, they absolutely do, and obviously you have to look at Josh Allen, his dual threat ability. I mean, the ability to run, to escape the pass rush, something the Rams do extremely well. That, to me, is going to be one of the keys to the game, but it always is how you contain Josh Allen. And for Stafford, you know, as I talked about a little earlier, 6 interceptions already, 8 all of last year. So he has turned the ball over a little more. His, obviously, bailiwick is passing and throwing touchdown passes, but he has a ton of help around him.
9: Yeah, Matthew Stafford has his full complement tonight. No DJ Moore for the Bills. Right. He's going to miss this game with a shoulder injury. But let's talk about the defense you referenced a second ago. Rams getting a little healthier on that side of the ball. Aaron Donald is back for them tonight. Jalen Watson is back at corner for the Rams tonight. The Bills on the other side feels like they're still trying to figure out where they're at defensively here early in the season.
14: Well, yeah, listen, Ed Oliver out, D. Alford out, you know, and Ed Oliver missed most of the year last year, and it was a team that got run on. So that's what I'm really looking for tonight. The Rams with their two-headed monster of Williams and Corum would like to run the ball, control the ball that way, and no Ed Oliver in there. Let's see if Buffalo's run defense can step up.
9: Oh, we're going to get your keys to the game in just a few minutes, but I would assume turnovers are something that everybody's looking at here tonight. Both these teams have had trouble giving the ball away, especially these last couple of games.
14: They have, and these are two good teams that if they're to get a turnover, to make something with it. So if it's turnovers, let's look at points off turnovers as possibly being the difference.
9: All right, let's check tonight's weather, sponsored by the Discover Cashback Card. 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It is a gorgeous night here in Southern California. It is cool, very comfortable under the roof at SoFi Stadium. 68 degrees as we make our way towards kickoff tonight between the Buffalo Bills and the Los Angeles Rams. Stay tuned. More coming up from SoFi in a moment. This is Westwood One's coverage of the National Football League.
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9: 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All right, Mike, let's talk about what each team needs to do to win tonight. Let's start with the visiting Buffalo Bills. They're coming off their first loss of the season. They've been very good coming off losses. How do they get back in the win column tonight?
14: Well, I would say be able to run the ball, control the clock with the rushing attack, because the Rams have really good pressure on the quarterback, and that'll be a feat in itself to keep Josh Allen contained. But try and keep Josh from having to just deal with a straight pass rush all the time for the Rams. As far as the Bills' defense, they've struggled against the run. As I keep mentioning, Ed Oliver is out. The Rams are going to try and control the ball with their two-headed rush monster. We're going to talk, obviously, a lot about Josh Allen and Matthew Stafford, but these running games, I think, are going to be very important.
9: All right, let's flip it around and talk about the Rams. They pulled one out of the fire in Philadelphia last week. They come in tonight at 2-2. They've been a very good team here at home. How do they get a victory tonight, get over the 500 mark?
14: Well, let's see if Matthew Stafford does what he's been doing all year. He leads the league in vertical route yardage, but also has five interceptions on vertical route yardage. So that will be interesting. If they take it downfield with Puka Nacua, you figure they will. The two-headed monster at running back with Williams and Corum should prove to be beneficial. The Ram defense, again, they are big on pressure. Let's see if they can put Buffalo in a position to where they can just kind of tee off and rush. But again, getting Josh Allen contained and or down is difficult.
9: A lot of people look at this game, Mike, and think we're going to see a track meet like we saw a couple of years ago. 44-42 was the final.
14: Yeah.
9: If we get there, is that good for the Rams because their defense has been better than Buffalo's?
14: I think if you get in at the Rams pass rush, not only sacks, but getting pressure on the quarterback and making the quarterback move, I think has been a little better than Buffalo's.
9: It'll be a sold-out crowd here at SoFi Stadium tonight. The fans are filing in, and as always, when the Bills go on the road, there are plenty of Buffalo fans that have made the trek here to Southern California to see their team. Should be a fun one here tonight between these two Super Bowl favorites, the Rams and the Bills. The opening kickoff from SoFi Stadium is on the way. 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
29: Now the Bills have it third down and four at their own 47.
1: Shotgun snap. They rush four, moving up. Alan Cox's arm throws long on the run. Wide open. Falling down. Catch. Goal line. Diggs. Touchdown. Touchdown. What a throw by Alan. And a falling down catch by Diggs. 53 yards. And the Bills go up 30-10.
9: The great Kevin Harlan with the call on Westwood One here at SoFi Stadium when the Rams open the 2022 season against Buffalo just 7 months after winning Super Bowl 56, also right here in L.A. As you heard, Josh Allen of the Bills spoiled the party in Englewood. That strike to Stephon Diggs was one of four combined touchdowns for Allen that night. The Buffalo defense picked off Matthew Stafford three times in the 31-10 victory. The defending champion Rams finished 5-12 that season, while the Bills went on to their third of five straight AFC East crowns. That's tonight's memorable moment in football history, sponsored by RK Zero Proof. Some moments are too good to forget. Make every moment count with great taste and zero alcohol. Drink differently. Drink RK. Should be a fun one here tonight as the Rams and Bills get together. Beautiful night in Southern California, 68 degrees. Rams won the toss. They have deferred their option to the second half. So we will see Josh Allen and the Bills right off the bat here tonight.
14: Listen, I know everybody wants to see that 24 game, 44-42, Rams beat the Bills. But as a former defensive player, I just can't co-sign with that. You know, I know it'll be entertaining if it's that high scoring, but that's difficult for a former defensive player to look at.
9: You're the only guy that is hoping it's 10-7 here tonight. 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Rams in the royal blue jerseys with the gold numbers, gold pants. They have the royal blue helmets with the gold Rams horns on either side. For the Bills, it is white jerseys with dark blue numbers, white pants, white helmets with the Bills logo on either side. Ray Davis and Greg Dortch back deep to return, and we are ready to get this one underway. Ethan Evans with the ball teed up at the 35-yard line. He will kick it away from our left to our right. Fans still filing in. Plenty of Bills fans here at SoFi Stadium tonight. Evans with an end-over-end kick. This one will be fielded around the 5-yard line. Davis across the 10, 15, middle of the field, 20, 25. Lane to the 30, cuts outside, 35, 40, 45, 50. Down the far sideline, 35, 30, 25 and out of bounds. Ray Davis starts the game. Bursting down the right sideline, a 76-yard kick return, and that is how this one begins.
14: Well, we talked about both teams not having a whole lot of weaknesses, a couple obviously on each team, but these are strong teams, two of the better teams in the league, and what'll separate it? One thing we didn't talk about, special teams, and that just starts it right out, giving Buffalo a great field position.
9: And that is something that has been a concern for the Rams, Mike. They talked about trying to get better on special teams coming in. It is still very much a work in progress.
14: That wasn't it, that's for sure.
9: First and 10 Bills, they'll officially start at the Ram 26-yard line. Josh Allen, 1,039 yards passing, 118 yards rushing. He has accounted for 13 total touchdowns. He's at quarterback with James Cook at running back. Single receiver split wide to the right side. Allen under center takes the snap. He'll hand it off to James Cook. Starts right, bends it back left, crosses the 25, breaks a tackle, and he falls forward down to about the 23. Nate Landman with the stop. It's a gain of 3, and that'll bring up 2nd and 7. We mentioned no DJ Moore tonight, so Khalil Shakir, Keon Coleman, and Trent Sherfield just up off the practice squad are the wide receivers. Dalton Kincaid and Dawson Knox are the tight ends.
14: Yeah, I'd look for Dalton Kincaid is the leading tight end yardage-wise, 270 yards receiving. Look for him to be that security blanket for Josh Allen.
9: 2nd down 7 from the Rams 23. Allen in the gun, empty set. Allen waits, takes the snap. He's back to throw. Allen looking, throws down the middle of the field, and that one is incomplete. He threw that one right into the middle of the end zone looking for Dawson Knox. It just had enough to get over the linebacker, but Knox was unable to pick it up off the turf, and that'll bring up a 3rd down and 7.
14: Boy, that's one Josh Allen would like to have back. I mean, just out of the reach of the linebacker, just a little low. Now, it did hit Knox in the hand, so you know how the saying, if it hits in the hands, you got to have it, but right over Landman's hands.
9: 3rd down and 7. Two receivers stack right, two to the left. Allen sits back in the shotgun. Ty Johnson, the running back, is off to his left. Allen walks up to the line, falls back into the gun, takes the snap. He's back to throw, looks right, double clutches, looks middle, now hit from behind, and down he goes! outside the 30-yard line. Josiah Stewart gets home for the sack, and that'll bring out the field goal team after a loss of 8. It's the first sack of the year for Stewart.
14: Well, that was definitely a covered sack. Josh Allen had a lot of time, had a lot of looks out there on the defense, but great coverage, great zone coverage by the Rams. They had every hole covered there, and then just Stewart able to just run, get the sack after way too much time in the pocket.
9: Tyler Bass is on for a 49-yard attempt. He is perfect this year. He is 6 for 6. This would be a season long. Here's the snap, the spot. The kick from Bass is on the way, and it is good. So Tyler Bass pays it off, and the Bills take an early lead. A reminder that for every field goal made tonight and throughout the season, Barbasol will make a donation to Kurt and Brenda Warner's Treasure House, a living community for adults with disabilities. Barbasol Shaving Cream, an American original for over 100 years. Close Shave America, Close Shave Barbasol. 13:23 to go in the first quarter. It's the Bills 3. The Rams will have it when we return. This is Westwood One's coverage of the National Football League.
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14: What a win for the Rams defense there. After the long kickoff return, negative 5 yards for Buffalo's offense.
9: End over end kickoff. Alex Bachman has it to the 7, across the 10 to the 15, 20, 25. He's out to the 30, bounces off the pile, and then goes down right around the 30-yard line. And that's where the Rams will begin. A 23-yard kickoff return for Bachman. Matthew Stafford, 1,189 yards, 6 touchdowns, and 6 picks for the reigning NL MVP. Kyren Williams is the running back. Puka Nacua, Devontae Adams are the wide receivers. We'll see a host of tight ends. Tyler Higbee, the veteran, has been an important part of the Rams' passing game the last couple of weeks. They do get Colby Parkinson back from injury tonight. Slot right, single man left, first and 10, shotgun snap, Stafford backfires quickly left side, and on cue, that's caught by the tight end Parkinson for a couple of yards on the left sideline, up to the 32, maybe the 33-yard line. Christian Benford on the stop, call it a gain of 3, and that'll bring up second down and 7.
14: Boy, could Josh Allen and Matthew Stafford be any different since 25, they both have accounted for 52 touchdowns. All passes, though, for Stafford, and so many running touchdowns for Josh Allen.
9: By the way, I think the Dodger game on the scoreboard got to me. I think I called Stafford the reigning NL MVP. That'd be NFL MVP. Dodgers Brewers has been on before the game up here.
14: That's right, what? Big series.
9: Stafford under center. Receivers left and right on second down and seven. Here's the snap. Stafford back. Looks left. Throws left. Caught by Nacua. Hit immediately and drops shy of the line to gain. It'll get him close to the first down. Up to the 38. It's a gain of five. Benford again on the stop. And now a third down and two coming up for L.A.
14: Taking advantage of the soft coverage. Benford missed last week with a toe injury. Back this week playing off. And Stafford just saying, okay, I'll play pitch and catch with Puka.
9: Bills have been beat up in that secondary. Yep. We'll probably see a lot of Damar Hamlin tonight playing in the slot. Stafford has been chucking at 50-plus pass attempts in back-to-back games. Two receivers left and right, third down and two. Rams have it at their own 38 on the left hash. Stafford in the shotgun takes the snap. He's back to throw. Looks left, throws left. Caught by Nacua. That's a first down across the 40-yard line. Grabbed around the ankles and dropped at the 41. It's Benford again. It's just a gain of three, but it is good enough for a first down.
14: They're just going to take advantage of that, right? Just move the sticks. Every play doesn't have to be a big play. Just move the chains. Keep the drives going.
9: Three plays, three short passes. Matthew Stafford moving the chains for L.A. First and 10 now, Rams at their own 41-yard line. Clock moving, 11:35 to go first quarter. 3-0 Bills on top. Stafford to line up under center. Two receivers, Adams and Nacua stacked to the left. Two tight ends to the right. Kyren Williams is the running back, and now flags fly before the snap.
4: False start. Offense number 69. That's a five-yard penalty.
9: That's Kevin Dotson, the right guard. Scott Novak is our referee tonight. It'll take it back five, make it first and 15.
14: Again, those are the penalties that drive coaches absolutely nuts. The mental mistakes that you make, now you're way behind the sticks.
9: First and 15 from the 36. Stafford lines up under center. Williams the single back. Two receivers right, two tight ends to the left. Stafford goes to the hard count. Bills don't jump. Now Nacua sprints in motion from right to left. Stafford back with a handoff. Williams runs the left hash. Big lane across the 40. Gets grabbed around the neck and taken down up at about the 43-yard line. It'll be a run of seven. Oh, the first touch of the night for Kyren Williams. Tackle made by C.J. Gardner-Johnson. And that'll bring up second down at eight.
14: Well, that offensive line did a great job making a hole. Great job by Coleman Shelton, the center, with a double team and then up to the second level.
9: Second down, eight from the 43. Stafford again will line up under center with Williams the single back. Nacua split off the line to the left. Three tight ends in the game for the Rams. Nacua goes in motion from left to right. Stafford takes the snap back on a play fake. Rolling to his right. Looking down the field. Throws right sideline. That's caught. Nakua's got it for a first down. Drags his toes. Going out of bounds. Davis Igbinosin, the second rounder out of Ohio State, was in coverage. But the Rams pick up another first down on the catch by Nacua. Good for nine.
14: Boy, that's just a route you practice a thousand times, right? You go past the sticks and then you come back. Very difficult to defend. You're always looking for a DB to cut in front of a pass route, but this is a comeback route. I mean, it's either going to be your receiver or nobody.
9: From the Bills 47 now, first down and 10. Stafford lines up under center. Adams and Nacua stacked to the left. Two tight ends on the right end of the line. Williams is the single running back. Stafford puts his hands to either side of his helmet. Now drops back into the shotgun. Williams moves off to his right side. Here's the snap. Stafford back. Looks left. Looks middle. Swings it out right side to Williams. Makes the catch. Nowhere to go. And he runs out of bounds. May have actually lost the yard on the play. Benford was there with a couple of others to knock him out of bounds. Don't miss all the NFL action coming up Sunday at 9:30 a.m. Eastern on NFL Network when the Houston Texans take on the Jacksonville Jaguars live from London. Of course, you can also hear that game right here on many of these same stations on the Westwood One Sports app or online at westwoodonesports.com. Second down and long coming up for the Rams. They actually called that a gain of a yard, so it's second down and nine. Stafford will line up in the shotgun, slot left, single man right. 2-2 Atwell in motion from the left. Stafford back to pass. Looks, throws right side. Caught on the numbers by Whittington. Ducks his shoulder. Crosses the 40-yard line. Down to about the 39. That'll leave him about a yard and a half shy of the first down. Bradley Chubb the tackle. It's a gain of eight. And another third and short now coming up for L.A.
14: I think Buffalo understands Matthew Stafford has the most yards on vertical routes. And they're staying back and not giving him anything long. And Stafford just saying, fine, we'll just take advantage. And even though we started this drive behind the sticks with the penalty, now third and short.
9: Stafford 6 of 6 for 29 yards. Now a third down and one. Stafford in the gun with Williams to his left. Nacua single receiver split out to the left. Two tight ends left, single to the right. Stafford takes the snap, hand off Williams, straight ahead along the right hash, leaning forward, looking for that first down yardage. I don't think he got there. He needed a yard. I don't think he got it. No gain on the play. It'll bring up fourth and one, and Sean McVay is going to lead the offense out there.
14: Boy, Deion Walker, the 330-pound nose tackle, just did a great swim move over an old lineman and was able to help stuff that play at the line of scrimmage. Kind of a risky play on a third and one when you know the line's just kind of come straight up, but he was able to refill the hole.
9: Rams are 3-6 on fourth down this year. This is fourth and a yard. Stafford lines up under center. Nacua on the right end of the line, three tight ends in the game. Now Nacua goes in motion to the left. Here's a handoff. Williams off the left side, spinning, leaning, and we'll see. I think he got the first down. He did. An emphatic signal from the official on the far side. Needed to get to the 38-yard line. He just crossed that marker. It will be a first down run for Kyren Williams, and the Rams maintain possession, and now we're going to go up tempo.
14: Puka Nacua with the kickout block. A lot of times you'll see the tight ends do that, but there's a wide receiver doing it.
9: Stafford trying to snap the ball. The officials are holding up the snap. Now Stafford will put his hands under center with receivers left and right. Stafford back to pass, throws short right. That's caught. That's Nacua on the numbers across the 30, leaning down to the 29-yard line. So they get the snap off. They get it quickly into the hands of Nacua. It's a gain of 8. Dorian Williams with the tackle. And the Rams, as you said, Mike, just very content to take these dink and dunk passes, moving the ball down the field. They've had it for more than 6 minutes already.
14: Well, Jim Leonard is already the defensive coordinator for Buffalo. He's going to have to adjust somehow to try and take these short passes away. But again, then there's a fear of Stafford going long.
9: 7 completions for Stafford, 4 to Nacua. Second down and 2 from the Buffalo 30. Stafford under center has the snap. He'll hand it off. Williams cuts it back toward the hash marks. Finds the lane. Breaks a couple of tackles. Inside the 25. Down close to the 20. That'll be a first down. They mark him down at the 21-yard line. Gain of 9 for Kyren Williams. T.J. Parker on the stop. There is a penalty flag on the field.
4: Holding. Offense number 89. That's a 10-yard penalty. Second down.
9: That'll go against Tyler Higbee. The veteran tight end will wipe out that run from Kyren Williams.
14: And the Rams love 13 personnel, which is one back and three tight ends. But Terrence Ferguson's on IR. Colby Parkinson, as you mentioned, is coming back from injury. They've been nicked up at that position. So a couple of weeks ago, they went a ton of 11 personnel, just one tight end. But they love having multiple on the field.
9: So they'll respot the ball here. They've got it back at the 34-yard line. And now we'll move it even a yard further back to the 35.
14: So far, that's been the only thing holding back the Rams is a couple of penalties.
9: So a second down and 8 now for the Rams. Stafford will line up in the shotgun. Blake Corum checks in as the running back to Stafford's right. Three receivers out to the left. Tyler Higbee is on the right end of the line. Here's the snap. Handoff. Corum runs straight ahead along the right hash. Covers up the football. Lowers his head. And they'll mark him down at about the 33-yard line. Give him a gain of about 3 play. And another third down now coming up for L.A. Dorian Williams again with the tackle.
14: You know, there was a thought that Blake Corum would maybe overtake Kyren Williams as the main back this year. Williams came into tonight with 54 carries. Corum, 33 carries. It's a great 1-2 punch, though.
9: Third down play coming up. This is third down and about 5. Stafford in the shotgun with Williams to his right. Three receivers bunch left. Adams single man to the right. Stafford bends toward the line of scrimmage. Now stands up straight. Play clock shows 5. Stafford gets the snap. Back to throw. Looking to his left. Throws deep down the middle, and it's incomplete. He sailed that one out of the reach of Nacua, and it was almost intercepted. C.J. Gardner-Johnson was sitting back in the middle of the field. I don't know that he saw that ball until it was too late.
14: I agree. I think he was somewhat shocked when he saw it go whizzing by him.
9: So that'll bring on Harrison Meebus for a 50-yard field goal attempt. Meebus is 5 of 7 on the year. This would be a season-long for him. His season-long is 48. His career-long is 52. 50-yard field goal from the right hash out of the hold of Ethan Evans. Joe Cardona will snap. It's on the way. Ball is down. Kick is up. It's end over end. It is no good. He missed that one wide to the left, and the Rams are unable to capitalize. 5:35 to go here in the first quarter. Bills 3, Rams nothing. 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
9: 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Well, the last time these two teams met up, it was a crazy game. The Rams won it 44-42. Josh Allen became the first player in NFL history in a regular season game to have three passing touchdowns and three rushing touchdowns. And the Bills became the first team in NFL history to score six touchdowns, not turn the ball over, and lose. Rams won that one 44-42. Tonight, we have seen both defenses step up. The Rams holding the Bills to a field goal. Buffalo, meanwhile, helped out by a penalty. Keeps the Rams off the scoreboard. Harrison Meavis misses from 50.
14: They bent a little bit but didn't break. I mean, think about it. The Rams had a 7-minute and 48-second drive and netted nothing. A little more on that game in 24-44-42 in a minute.
9: Allen starts under center. First and 10 Bills at their own 40-yard line. Here's the snap. Back on a play fake. Allen stops his feet, looks back to his left, swings it out to James Cook on the sideline across the 45, and he hops out of bounds up at the 47-yard line. Deswan Johnson helped him out of bounds after a gain of 7, and that'll bring up second down and 3.
14: Really going to be interested in how the Rams try and contain Josh Allen. They're a play action, though you get frozen for a moment, but as I talked about earlier, even if you get to Josh Allen, bringing him down is difficult.
9: Allen will line up under center. Keon Coleman goes wide to the left. Cook remains the single back on second down and 3. Bills moving right to left. Ball is on the near side left hash. Their own 47-yard line. Allen takes the snap. He'll hand it off to Cook. Cuts back to his right. He's across the 50 for a first down. Keeps his legs driving forward. Gets a shove from behind into Rams territory to the 47. Byron Young the tackle, but only after a gain of 6.
14: So quickly, going back to that game in 24-44-42, Rams over Bills, 86 points, 902 total yards, 53 first downs, 0 turnovers. The first and only NFL game where both teams scored 40-plus points and had no turnovers. Again, I averted my eyes.
9: Everyone but you loved it.
14: Hated it.
9: First down and 10 from the Rams, 47. Allen in the gun with Cook to his left. Two receivers stacked left, single man right. Allen gets the snap. He's back to pass. Looks right, looks left, pumps. Now rolling to his left, being chased from behind. Allen running toward the sideline across the 45, and he steps out of bounds around the Rams' 40-yard line. They'll give him progress down to the 39. Josiah Stewart, Byron Young applied the pressure, but Josh Allen picks up 8. And this is exactly what you were talking about earlier, Mike. He sits back, he pats the football. Then you think you have him in trouble. He just tucks it down and picks up 8 yards.
14: Josiah Stewart just basically bull rushed the tackle and then peeked inside. Allen goes outside. Byron Young's in pursuit, but can't catch him.
9: Second down and 2. Coleman lines up wide left. Two receivers on the right end of the line. Allen under center takes the snap. He's backhanded off James Cook. Running out to the right hash, leaning forward and picks up the first down. Spins his way to the 35, a gain of 4. And a first down for Buffalo. Later on, we'll select the Top Dog Offensive Player of the Game, sponsored by Top Dog Law. 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First down and 10 from the Rams' 35-yard line. Ty Johnson now will check in at running back. Allen will line up in the shotgun. Johnson is off to his left. Receivers either side. Now Johnson goes in motion, well outside the numbers on the left. Allen sits in the gun, takes a waist-high snap. He's back to pass, sets his feet, steps up. Now he's hit and down he goes. And that That was Aaron Donald. Out of nowhere, Donald comes in, wraps up Allen, and throws him down to the turf, back outside the 45.
14: Well, we wondered Aaron Donald missed last game with a back issue. And we wondered when, now again, to think he's going to look like he's looked in his Hall of Fame career would be difficult. But
4: pocket, illegal contact, and a defense from the 22.
9: Wow. I didn't see the flag on the far side of the field. It was against Trent McDuffie for illegal contact. That's going to wipe out the sack.
14: Sack again, Aaron Donald one-on-one against Osiris Torrance, but all for naught.
9: But McDuffie just kind of got locked up with Keon Coleman, Mike, and never took his hands off.
14: Boy, that was vintage Aaron Donald on the pass rush, too, left in a one-on-one situation.
9: Wipes out a 10-yard sack. Allen under center now. Toss play, James Cook running left. Cuts it up outside the hash. Inside the 30-yard line, down to about the 27 goes Cook. Nate Landman, Cam Curl combine on the stop. Gain of 4. And that'll bring up a second down and 6 for the Bills. Clock moving down to 2:42 to go in this first quarter. Buffalo with a 3-0 lead.
14: See if this Rams defense again can hold to a possible field goal attempt.
9: Allen the shotgun. 2 receivers left, 1 right. Cook the running back on Allen's right hip. Khalil Shakir comes in motion now from left to right. Here's the snap. Hand off Cook. Runs straight ahead. Bounces out to the left. Inside the 20. Lowers his head. Inside the 15. Down around the 12. Cam Kitchens got absolutely run over in the secondary. A gain of 15 for Cook.
14: Boy, you thought Cook was going to try and make a move on Cam Kitchens, but then decided to say, you know what? We're on TV. I'm going to drop my shoulder and run him over.
9: Shades of Marshawn Lloyd against Jalen Johnson yesterday in that Packers-Bears game.
14: Wow.
9: First down and 10 from the 12 of the Rams. Allen lines up under center. Single receiver split to the left. Two tight to the line on the right. Cook is the running back. Allen gets the snap. He's back on a handoff. Cook running off the left side. And this time he's contacted almost immediately by Donald and thrown backwards. It'll go as a gain of 1. And that'll bring up second down and 9.
14: Boy, a couple of vintage Aaron Donald plays right on a pass rush and then against the run. Weren't sure, you know, obviously it was all Ram fans were like, wow, Myles Garrett, Aaron Donald, same defense. Well, Myles goes down, Aaron already missed a game with the back, and you were like, uh-oh, what is this duo going to do if they ever get on the field together?
9: Second down 9 from the Rams 11. Two receivers go to the right, tight ends on either end of the line. Allen puts his hands under center. Ray Davis is the running back. Here's the snap. Allen back on a play fake. Rolling to his left. Flips his hips. Pump fakes. Runs. Breaks one tackle. Lowers his shoulder and dives down to about the 5-yard line. Out of bounds there. Cam Curl helped run him out of bounds. And that's a gain of 6. It'll bring up a third down play. It'll be third down and about 3.
14: Boy, that's normally where a quarterback, especially rolling left and has nowhere to throw, just kind of throws it away. Not Josh Allen. He's going to turn something positive into it. And this is, again, a fear with Josh Allen this close to the goal line of setting up the pass but running it in for a touchdown.
9: Allen's 7 rushing touchdowns on the season, tied with Derrick Henry for the NFL lead. Allen will line up in the shotgun. 3 receivers bunched to the right. Ty Johnson, the running back, to Allen's left. Third down and 3 from the 5. Shotgun snap. Allen back. Surveys the field. Looking middle. Throws up his back foot to the back of the end zone. Incomplete. Sails it over the head of Dawson Knox. And on fourth down, let's see what Joe Brady wants to do. He's going to bring the field goal team out. Jalen Watson was in coverage. Rams happy to have Watson back. We saw him get injured a couple of weeks ago in that Sunday night game in Denver. Missed just one contest back out there.
14: And this Buffalo offense leads the league in scoring at just under 32 points a game and now held to 2 field goal attempts. 1 good, and we'll see about this, Chippy.
9: 23-yard attempt for Tyler Bass. He was good from 49 earlier. Reed Ferguson will snap. Tommy Doman will hold. Snap from Ferguson is perfect. Ball is down. Kick is up. And it is good. With that field goal, Barbasol will make another donation to Kurt and Brenda Warner's Treasure House, a living community for adults with disabilities. Barbasol, the trusted choice for a close, comfortable shave. Close Shave America. Close Shave Barbasol. Breaking the action, 10 seconds to go, first quarter. It's the Bills 6 and the Rams nothing. 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
9: 10 seconds to go first quarter. A couple of Tyler Bass field goals have given the Bills a 6-0 lead. Bass good from 49 and then a moment ago from 23. Jordan Whittington, Alex Bachman back deep to return the kickoff. It's on the way, end over end, headed towards Whittington on the near side. He's got it at the 5, across the 10, now to the 15, up to the 20, 25, to the 30-yard line, and he is stopped right there. 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And the Tyler Bass 23-yard field goal makes it 6-0 as the Rams now start this drive at their own 29-yard line.
14: Definite wins for defense is when you can hold your opponent and these opponents to field goal attempts.
9: Stafford will line up under center. Adams wide to the left. Blake Corum is the running back. Stafford takes the snap. He's back to pass. Sets his feet. Throws short right side. That's caught by Higbee up at the 35-yard line. He is ridden out of bounds right there by Christian Benford. That'll go as a gain of 6, and that is the final play of the first quarter. End of one here at SoFi Stadium with the score. The Bills 6, the Rams nothing. 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
9: 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Bills on top by a score of 6-0. When these two teams met 2 years ago, 12 touchdowns in the game. No touchdowns in the first quarter tonight. A couple of Tyler Bass field goals.
14: And it seems that the Rams and Matthew Stafford are just fine with nickel and diamond, right? I mean, whatever they're seeing in this Buffalo defense, they're just content with the short passes and moving the chains right now.
9: Stafford 8-9, 42 yards in that first quarter. Second and 4 Rams at their own 35. Handoff on a jet sweep. Nakua around the left side. He's got nowhere to go. He gets strung out. And he gets back to the line of scrimmage. Dorian Williams, C.J. Gardner-Johnson gave Puka Nakua nowhere to run. And that'll bring up a third down and about 4 for L.A.
14: Yeah, whenever you run a play like that, you either get the corner right away and make positive yards, but the more you're strung out east and west, the less you're going to get. That was good pursuit by the Buffalo defense.
9: Stafford will line up in the shotgun with Blake Corum to his left. Two receivers go to the right, single man to the left. And we've got flags before the snap, everybody pointing at the other. Looks like this is going against Buffalo.
4: Neutral zone infraction on the defense number 55. That's a 5-yard penalty. First down.
9: Now that's Michael Hoyt, the former Ram.
14: So as soon as he got in the neutral zone, Warren McClendon moved. And that's what you do as an offensive lineman. Unless you want to take the free play, you know, and the center's going to snap the ball, the old lineman moves, and that makes sure it's on the defense.
9: Move it ahead to the 40-yard line, first down and 10. Receivers left and right. Stafford is under center. Nacua goes in motion from right to left. Stafford takes the snap. He's back on a play fake. Sets his feet between the hash marks. Swings it out left side. Caught by Corum at the 45. Lowers his shoulder up to the 50. And he's thrown out of bounds. We'll see where he stepped out. He needed to get to the 50 for a first down. Cole Bishop with the tackle. And it's going to depend on the spot. It looks like they've got him just a little bit short. Nope, they're going to give him a line to gain. There will be a first down.
14: Yeah, Devontae Adams and Puka Nacua both running deep routes and just clearing out underneath. Again, this is right now exactly where the Rams want to attack is underneath.
9: First and 10 Rams from midfield. Ball resting on the left hash. Two receivers right. Corum remains the single running back. Stafford gets the snap. Hand off Corum. Runs straight ahead along the left hash. And Corum works his way down to about the 47-yard line. Run a 3 for Blake Corum. Third-year man out of Michigan. And that'll bring up a second down and 7. Clock rolling, 13:26 to go first half. Bills 6, Rams nothing.
14: Wonder when Devontae Adams is going to get involved in the offense. 0 targets while Puka Nacua has 5 targets and 4 receptions.
9: Of course, the last time Devontae Adams played on Monday Night Football had that monster game against the Giants. 195 receiving yards, most in a game in the NFL this year. Second down, 7. Stafford to the gun. 2 receivers right, 1 left. Stafford gets the snap, going to hand it off to Corum again. Big hole left side across the 40, and he dives down to about the 37-yard line. Boy, the water's parted there for Blake Corum. He picks up 10. Christian Benford with a tackle in the secondary.
14: Lark Jackson and Steve Avila just absolutely caved down the right side of the defensive line for the Bills.
9: From the Bills 37 now, first down and 10. Stafford to line up under center. He's got Adams wide right. Nacua tight to the line on the left. Tight ends on either end of the line. Nacua goes in motion from left to right. Stafford takes the snap. He's back on a play fake. Sets his feet. Looking. Swings it out right side. Popped by Corum. Racing out to the sideline. 30. And he's knocked out of bounds close to the first down marker. See where they give him progress to. He's inside the 30, down to the 28. It'll be a gain of 9. Terrell Bernard knocked him out of bounds. Second down and 1 for L.A. Kyren Williams will jog back onto the field. Blake Corum will check out. Puka Nacua and Devontae Adams will get a break on this second down play.
14: Again, Buffalo has to adjust. I mean, these receivers on the short routes, especially to the running backs, Williams and Corum just have too much space to run after the catch.
9: Stafford will line up under center. Jordan Whittington is wide to the right. 3 tight ends in the game. Kyren Williams at running back. Second down 1 from the Buffalo 28 on the right hash. Whittington in motion from right to left. Stafford has the snap. Hand off Williams running left along the hash marks. And Williams leans forward. Looks like he's got the first down. Didn't need much. Got his way down to the 27-yard line. Dwayne Carter on the stop. Don't miss all the NFL excitement Sunday on CBS and Fox. Check your local listings for games and times in your area. 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
14: Offensive line for the Rams right now really, really controlling this ball game.
9: First down and 10 from the Buffalo 27. 11:15 to go first half. 6-0, Bills on top. Rams had an opportunity to score on their opening drive. Harrison Nevis missed a 50-yard field goal. And now the Rams spending all day in the huddle. Sean McVay is headed down the sideline, and he's going to take a timeout. Play clock was already down to 2, and McVay will burn a timeout with 11:02 to go here in the first half. And the Rams trailing by a score of 6-0 will step aside. This is Westwood One's coverage of the National Football League.
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11: The Buffalo Bills took the Rams in overtime in the Monday Night Football matchup, 37-34. The Rams missed both of their field goal attempts tonight, including a 48-yarder blocked in overtime. Quarterback Josh Allen in the win finished with 10 carries, 121 yards, and a touchdown. Late in regulation, these two teams scored touchdowns on six straight drives. Matthew Stafford in defeat, three touchdown passes, 383 yards. 49ers linebacker Dre Greenlaw was suspended one game. His appeal hearing is tomorrow. The National League Championship Series has top seed Milwaukee up 2-0 after beating the Dodgers 7-4. For William Contreras, three hits, three RBIs, while the Dodger offense had three hits, 3-for-28 with nine strikeouts. Cleveland took the opener of the ALCS, coming back at top seed Tampa Bay 7-3. It was tied 2-2 in the eighth. I'm Steve DeSager.
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16: 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So the Rams fall to the Bills, 37-34. Because they get exactly what they deserve. This is a game that the Bills had trouble in the first half. Midway through the third quarter, Josh Allen had seven pass attempts. Like, come
17: kinda
16: on.
17: Kind of crazy,
16: man, really?
17: Right? Yeah. What am I watching?
16: But again, we talked about the Rams having problems. This should have been a game where the Bills missing their top two receivers, including DJ Moore, Palmer, like, they should have had trouble moving the football, but instead, no.

0: Allen still throws for 200 yards. They run for 230. They score 37 points, right? The Rams have problems. Despite that, the Rams had a chance to win this game in overtime after a great play. Landman punches the ball out of James Cook's arms the second time he'd fumbled tonight when the Bills had an easy field goal on their first possession, right? Yeah. At least they were going to get a field goal. Now, 57-yard pass to Khalil Shakir, who gets tripped up. He was headed for the end zone. Next play, Cook fumbles. The Rams recover. So now the Rams can win the game with a score. And the Rams offense, which had moved the ball up and down the field in the second half at will. Matthew Stafford threw the ball over 55 times tonight, right? That was the kind of night the Rams offense was having. The Rams are moving the ball, and then they get inside the 40-yard line, and suddenly they start hitting the skids. Because you could tell they're playing for a field goal. For some reason, Harrison Meavis comes out on the field when the Rams have a first and 10 at like the 30-yard line. What are you do? 35-yard line. What are you doing?
1: He's like the Undertaker.
0: Why are you coming out on the field?
1: Well, all of a sudden he's there. It's like, what the hell's going on? What are we doing?
0: You're going to kick a 52-yard field goal on first down? What the hell are you doing?
1: How great would that have been, though?
0: Like that one.
1: It's my time.
0: What are you doing? But Sean McVay, who in the past has proven to say, hey, look, I know more than anybody about football. Watch me get too cute. All of a sudden, the Rams just hit the skids, and you can tell they were playing for the field goal. For some reason, a guy who is 5 out of 8 this year on field goals, Sean McVay decides we kick a 47-yard field goal. That is enough. Facing a 2nd and 10, they throw a pass at the line of scrimmage that gains 5 yards to the 30. On 3rd and 5, they run the ball with Kyron Williams, who gets stuffed at the line of scrimmage. Meavis comes out for a 47-yard field goal. And again, this isn't Brandon Aubrey. This is not Cam Little. You have a guy that has trouble making field goals that already missed one earlier tonight. And when this happened, I first guessed it on the air.
1: You were talking to Steve DeSager in the update.
0: I said, when you settle for a field goal, you get what you deserve. He's going to miss this. Because you could tell already he didn't feel why is he on the field? What's going on? And what happened? It got blocked past the line of scrimmage, so it doesn't go down as a block, but it gets blocked past the line of scrimmage. The Bills take over. They go down and kick the field goal, and they win 37-34. When you play for a field goal, you get what you deserve. And this is the second time this year, going back to when Sean McVay decided with 10 minutes before the game starts, that's when we're going to leave L.A. for Australia. This is the second time he has gotten too smart and tried to outthink himself and gotten too cute and has a huge role in two big Rams losses.
1: Yeah, you go back to the opener and they just got outworked by San Francisco, but it all starts with how you get there and your process. Process was bad, coach's fault. Tonight, this opportunity, and we talk about it from, you know, the first three quarters of this game, very penalty laden, start herky jerky with it all night long. It's like, all right, that's a big play. Nah, it's coming back. Right? Donald had a big play early. Nah, there's a penalty in the secondary. I mean, just keep going on down the line that it was not aesthetically pleasing. It was close.
0: Yeah.
1: So we were excited. Yeah. You and I, it's like, hey, you know the old mantra, close late. Yep. And then all of a sudden in the fourth quarter overtime, it was a combined 38 points scored.
0: Yeah.
1: I mean, right? Almost 500 yards of offense, all this stuff. So why would you suddenly get conservative in that moment? Why are you settling for field goal? It's like, you have the ball.
0: Yeah.
1: Run it down their throats. Call the play. DeCulo's been, like, you already threw it to him 31 times. Does he not have it? Or whatever it was. What did he get to, like 25
0: tonight?
1: Yeah. It's like, all right, what's the 26th?
0: Yeah.
1: Let's go.
0: I don't get it.
1: You're tight end. You're in 13 personnel. Higbee, someone's been breaking free all night long. Stafford finished with, what, 50 attempts, 383 passing yards. Keep playing your offense. Go for the throat. Instead, they call a couple of meaningless running plays and that inside throw to Nacua that went nowhere.
0: You get what you deserve when you play for the field goal. And it's almost like the football gods will say, well, you settle for a field goal. We're going to give you a missed field goal and an L. How about that?
1: And the L.
0: Here's Sean McVay following the game, addressing the 3rd and 5 call, running the football, getting conservative in overtime. Here's a Rams head coach.
2: You know, with our PAT field goal, not even close to good enough, it cost us the game tonight.
3: 3rd and 5.
2: Yeah, I'm going to evaluate everything.
3: With the 3rd and 5 play, was there?
2: Yeah, you know what? If I would have known... Yeah, I wish I would have had a better play call and gone for it, got it a lot tighter. I'm sick right now with myself, and I'm so proud of that group. You know, this is the tough part of sports, but I'm proud of that team. I'm proud of the way that we battled, and I'm sick that we came up short. And you know, I'll be regretting, you know, kicking that and not having a better call to be able to go for it on third down and go to fourth or whatever it was. And that's on me. This one is, this is the one, this stings. And it's going to hurt, but we can't afford to let it, we can't let this team beat us twice. And we're going to have to regroup and reset ourselves. And it's been a while since I've been this pissed after a game, too. None of it makes me feel good right now. I'm proud of the effort, but none of how I feel is positive, other than I'm proud of the resilience, the guts that our team displayed. But there's no, you know, I don't even know what you want to call it. But, you know, congrats to the Bills, and I'm excited about how we freaking move forward.
0: All right, now, I like that he takes responsibility for it. I get it. But this is not a case of, boy, we were caught heat in the moment and I made a bad decision. When you are 3,000 miles away or 30 miles away watching on television and you can tell, why are you settling for a field goal? The guy's already missed tonight. What are you doing? Why are you, look at where the game is going. You're moving up and down the field. When you can tell on television what's going on, and we'll get to more on that coming up in a few minutes, you know that what happened was inexcusable. Like, I get that Sean McVay feels bad about it, but what was exactly stopping you from getting a better call on third down? What was stopping you? What was stopping you? You know Mevis is not a good kicker. 5 out of 8, now 5 out of 9. Now the Rams are going to have a new kicker, right? I understand that you're taking responsibility, but there was nothing stopping you from making that call. Nothing. You're the head coach. It's not like, hey, my headset wasn't working, I couldn't get through, no one knew who I was, I had to show my badge. No, like, there was none of that happened. You could have easily said, let's do this, this, this, and this. This is what I want to do. And somehow you either froze or you thought, no, we're good enough to kick a field goal from here. And that's really. Really, it's not where, hey, I wish I just, this was something that there's problems when I see that. There's, hey, do you need to dial it back a bit, head coach? And do you need to dial it back? And do you need to really realize that, hey, sometimes you get too smart for your own good. You got to keep it simple, right? The old kiss, keep it simple, stupid. Like, that's what I look at with Sean McVay, because there was no reason tonight why that had to happen.
1: Well, I mean, you look at it from, and we'll take it league wide for a moment, right? With Davis Webb. With the Broncos for 4 weeks. And look, they were no great shakes this week either, but they get the big win. Sorry, Frostburg. Sorry, Steve. But you're looking at, for 4 weeks, we kept waiting for Sean Payton to just say, overruled, and take things back. He did in week 5. For Sean McVay, I can't imagine Shieldhouse was the guy saying, yeah, let's just run it into the line. Let's do it. No. And McVay, who normally is pretty aggressive, right? He wants to go for the jugular. He wants the win. That he's going, nope, we need to back it off. Mm. So, like, what? Come on. Mm. It's not in your nature. It's normally the, nope, we're going for it. And yes, the schedule plans and travel plans, you think guys are going to respond. You did your research. Well, you were wrong. But in this case, it's like, you've coached a lot of football games in the margins.
0: Yeah.
1: You've gone up and down the field on this Bills defense, which is not a McDermott-led squad of years past that would have these big plays for you. No, you walked right down on them.
0: Yeah.
1: You got the beneficiary of them not having buttoned up special teams either after the 2-point conversion miss by the Bills, which led to the missed PAT that opened the door at all. But, yeah, I mean, just to go conservative here in a big spot against a massive opponent where it was uneven, you're still waiting on all of your team to round out, to give it up this way on a kicker who's basically 50% at this point, who showed up on the field randomly. I mean, as soon as he walked out there, I mean, did anybody ask McVay about that? What the hell is he doing
0: Why
1: on the field?
0: Why is he out there on 1st and 10 from the 35? Oh, yeah, it's on me.
1: We're going to bring him in as fullback? I mean, I don't know.
0: Now, when we were talking about this off the air, Steve DeSager said to us, you know, this reminds me of that Jets-Chargers playoff game. And I said,
1: oh, yeah,
0: 2005, right? So, very famous playoff game. Again, I'm going back 20 years, but 20 years ago, 2000, part of the Chargers' long existence of, boy, playoff futility. The Jets are playing the Chargers in a playoff game. Right now, there's Gen Z people going, wait, the Jets were in the playoffs? Yes, 20 years ago, the Jets were good.
1: They had a couple of moments, yeah.
0: We're playing the Chargers in a playoff game, and I'm there sitting in the end zone wearing my Curtis Martin jersey, excited as hell I get to go see the Jets in the playoff game. And the Jets are dominating the entire game, right? And it's fun. I'm sitting in a bunch of San Diego Charger fans who are really fun people, and we were having a good time the whole game. Before the game started, they gave out rally lightning bolt towels
1: okay.
0: to everybody. So just a towel with lightning bolts on it and wanted everybody to wave them. So they gave me one for some reason. I'm wearing a Jets jersey.
1: Well, you walked
0: jersey,
1: in. You were a paying customer. Yeah. You get one. But I still get one even in another jersey.
0: So the game's going, and the Jets are playing well most of the game, and they're winning. And I'm waving the towel. And the group of Chargers fans around me are really fun. And the one guy says, you know, you should really give me your towel because I didn't get one. And I said, no, it's my towel. We're winning. He goes, oh, and the whole game was a fun bit between these. He goes, you should give me that towel. I go, $1,000 for this towel, right? The whole thing going on. The end of the game comes and the Jets start giving it away, right? On a big fourth down play, they late hit Drew Brees. Eric Barton late hits Drew Brees, gives the Chargers first and goal. They get a touchdown. They go to overtime and they start driving down the field. Yeah. And I'm going, oh my God, we're going to blow this game and lose it. I can't believe this. Now, Nate Kading was a field goal kicker.
1: Second year man out of Iowa.
0: That was his rookie year. Yeah. He had already missed two field goals in the game, right? And Marty Schottenheimer, I could tell as the Chargers are driving, all of a sudden, just like tonight with McVay, he starts getting conservative.
1: Oh,
0: and I'm going to settle for the field goal, right?
1: Mm-hmm.
0: Settles for a 40-yard field goal. So they're coming out for a 40-yard field goal. I'm like, oh my God, we're going to lose this game, and this is going to be painful that we had this game, and because of a late hit, you know, when we didn't need to, we're going to lose this game. And the guy, again, says to me one last time, he goes, oh, you should give me that rally towel for the field goal. I said, you know, you're right. Here you go. And I give it to him. He takes it. And all of his friends around him go, what are you doing? Drop that. What are you doing? The guy drops it. Goes, we're about to kick the field goal now. You gave us bad luck by taking that. Why did you take that now? And the guy tries to give it back to me. I go, nope. He goes, no. So he's like, no. So now they're all like, oh, I can't believe you did. I can't believe you did that. Kading misses the field goal, right? Misses it from 40 yards out. The Jets get the football. They go down, kick a field goal, and win. That guy had to leave right after, like when the Jets were on there to try the kick, he was at the end of the row. And as soon as it was good, he left.
1: So he got worse treatment than you did that whole game as a Jets fan.
0: He didn't want to be there because they were more mad at him than they were mad at me.
1: Sure.
0: Now they were mad. And I turned to Pam and I said, okay, we got to go because as much as they like us, they don't like us now. We got to go. So we blitz right out of there. We actually hung it out near Gerald Sowell's family because they were all there. It was kind of fun because they were all there for the game. And I think he broke up a fight between one of the players and one of the running backs coach and another player almost got in a fight and he broke it up on the sideline. Something crazy like that happened during the game. I forget. But like we go out, and we got to leave. And Pam was like, wow, what do you think? She goes, I can't believe that. I go, yeah, I won that game for the Jets. I won that game. I go, well, Schottenheimer settling for a field goal, but the guy touching the rally towel, I won that game for the Jets.
1: Marty Ball. Do you think that guy ever got back?
0: No, I think they had signs up. Keep him out of the stadium. Keep him out of the state. No, you can't come back after
1: number
0: that.
1: Number one, like picture of Harry Potter being posted all over town.
0: Nope, don't touch that lightning towel. And of course, after the game was over, I picked up the towel and kept it. Like, that was my big scene. Like, yeah,
1: that's a great souvenir.
0: Thank you very much. Yeah.
1: Take that and start pinning that to the wall.
0: Like an Umbridge edict.
1: Take that, Chargers.
0: No, I think I actually left it on the desk of someone who was a Charger fan that I was not a big fan of. And I was like, here, take that. There you go. There's for you.
1: Did you draw a giant L on there?
0: No, I think the L was implied because that's okay. They left
1: Did you put it
0: L.
1: in the shape of an L
0: no,
1: on
0: no.
1: the desk?
0: But that's what, when you settle for a field goal, it's like you're tempting the fates of that.
1: Right.
0: And especially when they had all kind of, it's not like you're having difficulty moving the football.
1: Yes.
0: It's like, well, you're, and it's not like you have Brandon Aubrey or Cam Little, one of the best kickers in the NFL at your disposal. You got a guy that you're going to cut in 2 days and I'm going to settle for that field goal. Like, what are you doing, man? What went through your head with that? These are two losses that are mostly on you as a head coach.
1: Yeah, and now we're seeing the video of Alaric Jackson punching Bradley Chubb after the game. So it just keeps getting worse. But you had your offense humming. You had the Bills defense on reeling. And instead, you take the L at home.
0: Exit Abbata Fresca, exit Swollen Dome. Jason Smith, Mike Harmon, live from the Fox Sports Radio studios. I got to remember the Jets in a playoff game.
1: Look at that.
0: So long ago.
1: How's that make you feel? I mean, you know, the Knicks are still champs for a little bit.
0: Yeah, no, we're champs all season, by the way, just so you know. And we're actually the champs forever because we won. So
1: yeah, but I mean, that's in the box.
0: Yeah,
1: but people will call you mayor
0: forever.
1: You're not mayor after you're out of office.
0: No, yeah, you are. The president's out of office. You're still the president. You're still president. You still keep the title.
1: But you're normally going to say former president.
0: No, you say, how you doing, Mr. President? People know you're not the president.
1: I know a lot of people may not know that.
0: Yeah, coach is retired. They'll get called coach. Hey, coach. Yeah, okay. How you doing?
1: Yeah, it's, you know, that's.
0: No, it's okay. You keep the title when you go.
1: Feel good.
0: You keep the title when you go. Yeah.
1: All right, former champ.
0: Yeah. Well, in WWE, you're always the former champ.
1: You see,
0: they don't call you champ. And, you don't have the belt
1: now. That's what I mean.
0: But that's only the WWE.
1: 17 times. It's only oldest ride in the park, longest line.
0: If you're a 17-time champ, doesn't that mean you're a 16-time loser?
1: McMahon.
0: Coming up next, boy, if you talk about crazy coaching decisions, hey, will we break down the biggest one of the weekend for you next? Jason and Mike, Fox Sports Radio.
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1: Well-dressed hobo.
0: We got a big developing story out of Major League Baseball coming up in a few minutes, but look, we can't get through the end of the week in the NFL without talking about the biggest brain cramp that I think an organization or a team has had top to bottom. I don't know how long. The end of the Commanders Giants a day ago in overtime ends, of course, in a 27-27 tie because the Giants, all they got to do is hold on to the football. They're kicking a game-winning field goal. Nope, Cam Scataboo fumbles.
2: Scataboo!
0: That's a big deal. The Commanders get the football. They drive down the field. They are in position to kick a 36-yard field goal. Things are feeling really good. They have the ball deep in Giants territory with about 50 to 55 seconds left in overtime. For some reason, they let the clock tick all the way down before they get up to the line of scrimmage to run a play. And as you have seen and heard by now, we know this is how it went.
3: 20 seconds and the clock is running. If they're going to run the ball here, they've got to get down, get set, and spike it. In motion, Ben Sidett, 15 on the clock. Daniels, play action, rolling to the left, goes down now at the 25-yard line. There's only 7 seconds on the clock. There are no timeouts. This is going to end up in a tie if they don't spike it. Wow. It ends up in a tie.
4: This is the end of the game.
2: I sure, this is the end of the game.
0: There are no timeouts.
4: It's like one of those disaster movies from the 70s, right? Earthquake or the towering inferno and everything else. There's no timeouts.
0: Commanders Radio Network on the call. For this part of it, because I do have something different for you, but for this part, I wish I had something different, but this is such a fail where everybody involved in this final minute has to take responsibility. Like, I wish I could say it's something different. The coaching staff, what are you doing? Yeah. Why are you worried about the clock? Why are you worried about taking the clock all the way down? Kick a field goal and win, the game's over. Right? Do you know the rules of overtime?
4: Right.
0: You don't give the ball back to the other team at this point. Right? You kick the field goal, you win the game.
4: You just rewind it in your heads. How did we get the ball? Now, that guy fumbled. Okay, they possess the ball.
0: Yeah, either you are okay kicking a 36-yard field goal, which you should be, or, hey, let's try to get a little bit closer. And instead, they get caught not knowing what they want to do at all because right. they let 30 seconds go by before they snap the football late, right? That's a horrible decision by the coaching staff that had no idea what they were doing. Then you want to compound that by saying, okay, the play call was clearly Jaden Daniels to roll out, throw the ball, get out of bounds. You needed 2 more yards? I mean, that's not like, hey, we're going to get it down to the 10. You wanted 2 more yards? Like, you did all of this and then rushed to call this play for 2 yards, right? Awful fail by the entire coaching staff. Awful fail by Jaden Daniels, who doesn't throw the football away. When you got to know. You're the quarterback. You get paid a lot of money. You got to know to get rid of the football. And the rest of the team has to know, hey, there's not that much time left. We got to make sure we get this playoff. We got to line up fast. And none of them did. Like, I can't get over the fact that this was not where you could say, well, was it the coaching staff? Was it the players? This is every single person involved. You could fire every single person involved in this. I would, because that was absolutely unforgivable. I don't understand. I used to think, hey, every head coach in the NFL must be smart. You know, the chess war that they use every single week. And I see stuff like this and I go, I could coach this 3,000 miles away. I mean, that's just stupid on every single level from everybody involved in this with the Commanders. How do you not know this? What are you trying to accomplish in that final minute? Kicking the field goal, winning the game. That's you gotta do. And not only that, they never got the field goal unit on the field.
4: But that's the larger thing, right? You had a minute left when you handed the ball off to Rashad White for the 2 yard gain. And then tick, tick, tick, tick. You do nothing with it thereafter before you finally have that odd Jaden Daniels, whatever that was, man, to close it, right? Some of the best comments coming from linemen and other folks going, well, yeah, we were in the huddle. Yeah, it seemed like everybody was on the right page, but clearly not. Clearly in the booth, on the sideline, and just one after another, just the blank stare. Right, Dan Quinn standing on the, what was he, the 25 or 30 yard line or whatever it was, after he threw his headset down. I'm like, no, the headset didn't deserve that. Throw yourself to the ground.
0: I mean, look, this is a week in the NFL that has been defined by bad coaching moves, right? A bad move. You had that. You had Sean McVay tonight settling for a field goal attempt from 47 yards away, which doesn't make any sense.
4: Mavis.
0: And the Rams lose the game. And then we had what happened overseas with Jacksonville and the Eagles. The Eagles kick a field goal to take the lead with a few seconds left. They got to kick it off and avoid the Jacksonville Jaguars getting a miracle finish to win. What happens? They don't kick it into the end zone. They kick it short. The Jaguars get an incredible 55-yard run back, and Cam Little, because he's super toe, kicks a 57-yarder to win the game. Now, all of these things happened, right? Where you can say, well, this is Sean McVay, 100% on Sean McVay, mm-hmm. for Dan Quinn, on him, on every other person, but this play from the Eagles and the Jaguars is different, just like the Ravens-Cowboys in Rio, where the Cowboys kicked it to the end zone. Lamar Jackson had one play, 35-yard pass, game-winning field goal. That's different from what we saw in the two games I just talked about, right? McVay, Quinn is one thing. You can't lump them in with the Schottenheimer call with the Cowboys from a couple weeks ago and the Sirianni call from the kickoff yesterday against the Jaguars, right? All plays that we're very familiar with so far in the NFL season. The reason is this, is that number one, and the first thing I thought of after that game ended overseas was, well, can we take it easy on Brian Schottenheimer now for his decision to kick the ball into the end zone? Okay, because clearly there's no right decision. Because the Cowboys didn't want to risk a big return. Mm-hmm. They kicked it to the end zone. What happened? Lamar Jackson completes a 35-yard pass to kick a field goal. Okay.
4: But they decided to eliminate the variable, right? Here's where they start, and let's set our defense up from here.
0: Right. So Nick Sirianni decides, okay, I don't want that to happen, so I'm going to kick it short. And what happened? Well, you get a 55-yard return, and Cam Little kicks a game-winning field goal. So clearly it's not about the coaching decision there. That's not about the coaches. Someone got it right. Someone got it wrong. No. What that is about is that's about execution. That's on the field. Because the bottom line for those plays are, don't allow a 40-yard play. When you have one play left, don't allow a 40-yard play. That's on the execution. That's the players on the field. That's completely different from Sean McVay deciding I'm settling for a field goal, or Dan Quinn and the coaching staff deciding we're going to do this. That's how it goes, man. Like this, those are two completely different things. I like the fact that Schottenheimer and Nick Sirianni both sort of took ownership of it. They didn't have to. This was more about, this is what happened because we didn't execute. That's on the field stuff, right? That's don't allow a 40-yard play. It's that simple. You want to get on the coaching staff for that, but that's coach staff, the players, that's football. You want to say, oh, this is a bad decision, you're stupid. No. That's not what we saw in these other situations involving McVay and Dan Quinn. This is completely different. This is just don't allow a 40-yard play and you win the game.
4: Yeah, I mean, easy. For the Eagles, it goes back to, and Sirianni, I wonder how much as he answered that question, like we try to play mind reader of, is he answering that question or is it in his head, the question something larger, right? Going back to, say, last Thursday night when we're talking about Schottenheimer and some of that stuff, with the Cowboys and their loss to the Buccaneers. Here, the same kind of thing. As he's answering the question and saying, I'm taking all the blame, like, is he thinking back to some other play calls and decisions mm-hmm. that he may have overruled yeah. that put them in the position to where this play becomes the be-all to end-all? Because that certainly is what it sounded like when Jalen Hurts was at the podium and he kind of starts talking about, well, my job's to execute what they send out, which might as well be like a mini flamethrower in the direction of your coaches. But for Sirianni, yeah, saying I wear it. No, it's the old Bret Hart, the excellence of execution. You've got to be pinpoint. You got to be precision. And with your coverage team, you had one job.
0: Yeah, that's it.
4: Right? Break it down, and then you'll have one more job if there's still time on the clock. Defend Parker Washington. That's it. So two jobs. Yeah. But finish the first one first, and you did not.
0: Exit Abata Fresca, exit Swollen Dome. Jason Smith, Mike Harmon, live from the Fox Sports Radio studios. Let's find out what's trending in the wide world of sports with someone who's been called the Nick Sirianni of Fox Sports Radio. Mm-hmm. because he takes the blame for things he didn't even do. It's Steve DeSager.
1: And don't forget, stop coaching, yell at the fans, all the important things.
0: Yeah.
1: An NFL coach should do.
2: Do you have a big dom? Who would be your big dom?
1: Yeah, Steve? Who doesn't have a big dom in their life?
0: Isaac Lohenkron. There's your big. That's your big dom.
1: I thought you said big dog. Monday Night Football, what a game in L.A. Buffalo beat the Rams in overtime, 37-34. Quarterback Josh Allen with 10 carries, 121 yards and a score. This is a guy who had been 0-7 in overtimes in his career. James Cook, 111 yards rushing, two TDs, did have a key fumble in overtime, wound up not costing him because the Rams missed both of their field goal attempts tonight, including a 48-yarder blocked in OT. Late in regulation, the two teams scored touchdowns on six straight drives. This was at least as good as the classic that these two played a couple of years ago. By the way, apparently there has never been two overtime ties in one week since the NFL implemented sudden death overtime over 50 years ago. We were close to one here, but eventually on a late field goal, Buffalo getting second life wins 37-34. Puka Nacua, the Rams, was targeted 24 times, wound up with 17 catches, 138 yards, and a score. It's rare that a team can score at least five touchdowns from scrimmage and have no turnovers in the game and still not win the game. And yet, in the Super Bowl era, well, the Rams have done that twice in the last 3 years.
0: I thought you were going to tell me the Rams and the Jets are the two teams that have done that.
1: No, yeah. In the Super Bowl era, teams okay. That do that. The five TDs, the no turnovers. Record of 5-25-10.
0: Wow.
1: The Rams have two of those. Because remember, a couple years ago, they lost a 44-42 to the Bills in sure. Kind of a classic. My goodness. Well, let's get to the NFL news. And there is some from San Francisco. His 49ers linebacker, Dre Greenlaw, was suspended one game. He was kicked out on Sunday for headbutting an opponent who wasn't in the game. Greenlaw's appeal hearing is on Tuesday. The 49ers say wide receiver Deebo Samuel will miss at least a couple games with a hamstring injury. Defensive end Nick Bosa of the Niners does have a chance to return next Monday night. He's missed the last three games with a calf injury. Packers edge rusher Micah Parsons is still not ready to practice after last year's torn ACL. The Cowboys are hiring Mike Pettine as senior defensive assistant. The Bears were non-committal on a starting quarterback for this weekend. The rib injury for Falcons QB Michael Penix is reportedly not serious. Running back of the Texans, David Montgomery, is week to week with a groin injury. Houston plays in London this weekend against Jacksonville. And wide receiver Marvin Harrison Jr. passed his physical with the Texans, who just traded for him. The quarterback for number 12 ranked UCLA, Nico Iamaleava, is out indefinitely with a knee injury. Michigan is staying with Bryce Underwood as its QB. Alabama wide receiver Ryan Coleman-Williams is likely out this Saturday at Tennessee. Meanwhile, the Vols would not commit to a quarterback for that game. Starter Faison Brandon has had a shoulder injury. James Madison will leave the Sun Belt for the American Conference by 2028. It'll have to pay an exit fee to one conference and an entrance fee to the other.
0: Yeah, but what could it be? Like 50 bucks? 100
1: no,
0: bucks?
1: No, it's like 5 million for one of the things.
0: James Madison!
1: They had to raise money to pay the exit fee. I'm not kidding. Donors.
0: The bake sale on the field will begin at 3 p.m. Remember, all proceeds go to get us out of this conference.
1: And, of course, considering the name of your school, they'll be selling Dolly Madison.
2: Nicely done.
1: At the bake sale. Thank you. Good night. Milwaukee up 2-0. Two more of those, it'll be goodnight Dodgers. To game two final was 7-4 Brewers, and they were down 4-3 in the fifth. William Contreras, three hits, three RBIs. FS1 will have the games from Dodger Stadium this week starting Wednesday night. And Cleveland took the opener of the ALCS 7-3 at Tampa Bay. Chase DeLauder, three hits, three runs scored, including a solo homer. That game was tied 2-2 in the eighth. Back to you.
0: Thank you, Steve-O. And again, just really quick in that game, what did we see in the ninth inning? That put it away. The two biggest players this postseason, right? Number one, we talked about him a lot, right? The last few days. I know it's been tough for you, buddy, but Jose Ramirez.
2: Three
1: more hits.
0: Why would you pitch to him? I don't understand.
2: I just him.
0: And
2: not really.
0: We talked about him at the trade deadline. What a big deal he was, and I can't believe all you got back at the Angels was a catching prospect who's your 20th best prospect, but the Joe Adell trade, we loved it then. You love it even more now. Big three-run triple in the last round, and a big hit tonight. Big double to drive in a couple more runs to put the game out of reach for the Guardians tonight, like that Joe Adell trade might wind up turn out to be the biggest trade of the deadline.
1: And, you know, Game 2's Guardian starter is going to be a Tampa area native, a guy who's had a great season. Lefty Parker Messick is going to be on the mound against the Rays' Freddie Peralta.
0: Yay!
4: Freddie Peralta.
0: And what a day for Freddie Peralta. 8 innings, 16 strikeouts, and he leaves the mound saying, thank goodness I'm out of New York. Freddie Peralta, everyone.
4: Yeah.
0: Yeah, it's tough. That's the one tough part of me, because I've won this postseason so far as a Mets fan. I've won it because, right? What do I have to worry about? Okay. Alonso didn't make the playoffs, sat next to me for the playoffs. Okay, great. Pete Carl Armstrong, out in the first round. Yep. Don't have to worry about him winning the World Series. All right, awesome. National League East, everybody's out. Phillies are out in the first round.
4: Put a hex on my team.
0: Braves got knocked out. Out. Yankees. Can't have the Yankees win. Nope. Yankees out of the playoffs. That's it. It's all good. All I have left now is to find a way to survive Freddie Peralta being the guy that, hey, he was great with the Brewers. He stunk with the Mets. Now he's great with the Rays. That's all I have to do. I have to survive Freddie Peralta, and it's almost like the Mets winning the World Series, whereas instead of me winning, at least everybody else I can't have win will not win. So it's okay.
4: Surviving Peralta. Yeah,
0: it's okay. I mean, really, the Brewers winning would be tough simply because, boy, we have David Stearns who ran the Brewers, and now the Brewers are better without him, and we've won less games every year since he's been our GM. But, I mean, you know, at some point. I mean, maybe the Guardians. Well, that's I got it. Guardians or the Dodgers. So that's what I got to have. Because Edwin Diaz. All right, I got to go for the Guardians. That's it. Guardians win, my way to go. Guardians win.
4: If they do, then I can say we were beaten by the best.
0: Beaten by the best, okay. You're beaten by the best.
4: Still going back to that game, man.
0: I know, buddy. I know.
4: I mean, that pitch was wafer thin.
0: I know.
4: Air underneath that ball, and off it went. 21 strikeouts! 21!
0: But speaking of baseball, we have a big developing story ahead of Game 3 between the Dodgers and the Brewers involving Shohei Ohtani. That's next. Jason and Mike, Fox Sports Radio.
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0: Fox Sports Radio. The Jason Smith Show with my best friend, Mike Harmon. And TJ, clearly the Dodgers hoping Shohei Ohtani will stay in their lineup for Game 3. Big developing story ahead of Game 3 of the NLCS. Dodgers go down to the Brewers tonight. Brewers bullpen has been incredible. We told you not to sleep on this story before the playoffs. Told you. Just like the old man beginning of the horror movie, don't go in there. There's a guy with a hockey mask on. He's going to kill you. Nope, old man. We're going to drink. We're going to smoke. We're going to have sex. Ah, we're young. Yeah, okay. Don't sleep on the fact that Shohei Ohtani is playing injured. He said right before the playoffs began, I'm just going to be hurt the entire way. I have to manage it. And the one thing I know about Ohtani is that the last few years, when he is injured, I know when he's injured because he doesn't play well. Whatever it is, the injuries that he has had, whenever he is slow, I know he is affected by something. Now, this year it's been the shoulder, it's been the knee. He has not been the same. He was in and out of the lineup for a while. He was out of the lineup near the end of the season. You could tell that he was not the same guy. And that's the thing about Ohtani, whether it's just injury-wise in general or these specific injuries, when he is banged up, he is not nearly the same player. And trying to get your timing back has not worked. He is 3-for-20 in the playoffs. The Dodgers have tried him everywhere in the lineup, not working. And the Dodgers are going to have a conversation with Ohtani, potentially about him sitting out Game 3 of the NLCS. According to ESPN, he'll keep playing if he deems himself healthy, but if not, he will wind up sitting. Dave Roberts saying it's time to have this conversation, and we're going to talk about this during Tuesday's workout in LA to, quote, try to figure out what is best for him. We saw what happened with the Yankees without Aaron Judge, right? Best hitter in the American League. Yes, there's eight other spots in the order. You're going to replace him in the batting order. When you don't have that guy, that special guy, yeah, the rest of your lineup is going to suffer. Look what happened to the Yankees against the Rays. The Dodgers without Ohtani? Like, the Brewers are already playing with all kinds of confidence. You can tell by their body language, the Brewers say, this is our time. We are going to knock you the hell out of the playoffs. And the Dodgers seem to be playing like a team. This series began, all of a sudden, they look like they're out of gas. And now, if you're playing without Ohtani, yes, you're replacing the lineup, but even the threat of Ohtani is something. He could still turn on a fastball. He could still do a couple of different things. Without him in the lineup, forget about winning the series. I don't know if the Dodgers win a game. If he's out of the lineup, the Dodgers might just get swept. And it could be, hey, this was four and out for the Brewers, and all of a sudden, they're in the World Series.
1: Yeah, we look at where we're at in the series right now. I mean, 2-1, that opener, you chase Mizorowski, you had your chances early. The big force out at home plate. Okay, opportunities go to the wayside. Game two, you get Yamamoto. You think, oh, all's right with the world. He can't get out of the third. Actually has a human start. Yeah, that happens every once in a while. I know statistically, you're like, hey, this is what he's been. Well, then you had to go to your bullpen. What, they had six or seven different relievers come through, whereas the Brewers have a perfect five. They get the starter out again. Five perfect innings from their bullpen. But go back to Ohtani. Riddle me this, Batman. When was the last time Ohtani went yickety?
0: Oof, wow. I would say middle of September?
1: August 18th.
0: Wow, really?
1: He hit three home runs over 2 days against the Rockies. That's the last time he showed you power.
0: I mean,
1: he hit 242 in the month of August before he went to the, they finally put him on the IL, and he was gone for a couple of weeks, but those couple of weeks prior, swinging, starting to extend the zone, just was not as comfortable, started making challenges on pitches, that were clear he wasn't going to win them.
0: No.
1: And here you are struggling.
0: Look, we told you don't blow this story off because it's not been that kind of year for Ohtani. It's just, it just top to bottom, his health, the pitching, clearly his body cannot handle the rigors of being a starting pitcher and also playing every day. Can't handle that, right? So now, okay, his pitching, career is going to change immensely in the offseason. Maybe he's going to be a closer, right? That's kind of what you would want to see for Ohtani, because maybe his body can do that. Maybe he's not going to pitch
1: at all.
0: Maybe you've seen him not, because his bat is too valuable. But we've seen that. But the short term now is, how do you deal with this? And if Ohtani's not in the lineup, are you, this is like by throwing a piece of meat in front of a Doberman and going, hey, okay, go get it. Like the Brewers, I mean, you see it. You see the confidence they're playing with in the Dodgers. It's just not there. Ohtani makes that lineup look superhuman without it. Forget it, man. I mean, this could be the Brewers in a sweep.
1: We go back into some stretches that they had over the course of the summer, wondering aloud, would they ever get right? And all of those hitters started to find their stride. Now they're all struggling at the same time and maybe without their leader.
0: Mm. Exit out by the Fresca exit, Swollen Dome, Jason Smith, Mike Harmon. 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Coming up next, my buddy Ben Maller. 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
7: The Buffalo Bills took the Monday night football matchup over the Rams in LA in overtime, 37-34. Quarterback Josh Allen with 10 carries, 121 yards, and a TD. He had been 0-7 in overtimes in his career. Late in regulation, the two teams scored touchdowns on 6 straight drives. The Rams wound up missing both of their field goal attempts in the game, including a 48-yarder blocked in OT. In the National League Championship Series, top seed Milwaukee is up 2 games to none after beating the Dodgers 7-4. William Contreras with 3 hits, 3 RBIs, the Brewers bullpen with 5 perfect innings, a playoff first. The opener of the ALCS went to Cleveland in a comeback at number 1 seed Tampa Bay 7-3. It was tied 2-2 in the 8th. NHL wins for Buffalo, Ottawa, and for Minnesota, which beat Vegas 4-2. I'm Steve DeSager.
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Mafia special, if you will. Welcome in. That would be Bills Mafia. The beginning of another night of the Ben Maller Show. We are in the air everywhere. We chat nonstop. That's what we do here. We know that curiosity, there is no age limit on curiosity. Coast to coast, border to border, and beyond, on the vast and monolithically powerful microphones of FSR emanating live from the horn as we lock horns on your eardrums. That's what we do here. Guaranteed human from the world famous Fox Sports Radio studios where Mark the Walker in Rochester and Philexus say, hey, Bill's Monster would love to know about the very powerful bull. We have a lot of bull here. 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

0: Webull.com/disclosures, and it was the think tank, the Maller Militia Board of Trustees. It was Alf, the alien opponent, Ferg Dog, and Maller prop guy who reached out, and they said, hey, Maller, you know, we really don't know where to watch our playoff baseball. I said, thanks for asking. Just ask. That's all you have to do. There is no time like October. The NLCS is here. Probably not long for long the way it's going. Streaming live on Fox 1, the back-to-back World Series champion Dodgers take on the top seed Brewers in the NLCS rematch. One series from the World Series. And stream it. MLB postseason live on Fox 1. We are heading into a game 3. More on the baseball coming up in a little bit. But our lead, we know what keeps the Bills on around here, and that would be the National Football League. So we start out in the hood in Inglewood and up to no good. The final chapter of week number 5 in the NFL as an epic made-for-TV matchup. A couple of MVPs going at it there. Josh Allen leading the Bills Mafia. They rode the bus, and the wheels on the bus go round and round, round and round, round and round. So the Bills Mafia rolling into SoFi. A matchup with Matthew Stafford and the L.A. Rams. You had Joe Buck, Troy Aikman, spewing cliches on television, as they often do on ABC. I don't know if you're watching this or not. I can't imagine you were locked in on the Guardians and the Rays. Oh, my God. Holy crap. They're actually playing that. They're in the Final Four. My God. Anyway, we were watching the football. We did flip over to the baseball. There were a lot of timeouts in these NFL games. I don't know if you know about that. There's a lot of downtime in the NFL. Yeah, there are. So we watched, so you would not have to. And Josh Allen, not exactly lighting the world on fire through the air. However, he ended up with 331 total yards. A lot of that on the ground, a couple of touchdowns. And Buffalo gave the game away and still ended up winning the game. They gave the game away. And the Rams said, we don't want the game. We can't handle the game. We don't need the game. We'll give it back to you. And so the Bills, by the skin on their chinny chin chin, edge the Rams 37-34 in overtime. Allen had 210 yards. It didn't seem like he even had that many. 121 yards on the ground. And for the first time in Josh Allen's career, he's actually not lost an overtime game. He lost every overtime game. Finally won an overtime game. Somebody named Greg Rousseau was credited with a blocked field goal attempt. The Rams were set up to win the game in overtime. And then they're crediting with a block. The kick would have missed anyway. It was very, if you saw the, you know, some of you are blind, but for those of you that were able to watch, the game-winning field goal attempt by the thicker kicker, who will soon be the unemployed kicker. The kick was shanked so much, the block actually made it seem less ugly. Anyway, Buffalo's kicker apparently doesn't suck. Tyler Bass drilled a 45-yard field goal with 1:55 remaining in overtime. And turn at the lights, the party's over. So despite Matthew Stafford throwing for almost 400 yards against that pathetic Bills defense, that is not a championship defense in Buffalo, 383 yards, 3 touchdowns. Listen, the better story is in the Rams locker room, so we're going to start with that. My God, Sean McVay, the genius coach of the Rams, Sean McVay. What was that? What was that special teams performance by Sean McVay? Holy crap on a cracker. It was bad, bad, bad, bad, bad. Here is McVay explaining some of the emotion of the night.
1: This one is, this is the one, this stings, and it's going to hurt, but we can't afford to let it, we can't let this team beat us twice, and we're going to have to regroup and reset ourselves, and it's been a while since I've been this pissed after a game, too. I'm proud of the effort, but none of how I feel is positive, other than I'm proud of the resilience, the guts that our team displayed, but there's no, you know, I don't even know what you want to call it, but, you know, congrats to the Bills, and I'm excited about how we freaking move forward.
0: Yeah, freaking move forward. I'm excited about that. All right. McVay. I feel like he's given a similar sentence, very similar to Nick Sirianni. Sirianni says the same thing after the Eagles lose. Sean McVay says the same thing after the Rams lose. And, you know, it's been a while since I've been this pissed. Yeah, okay. All right, so that is it. At least the Rams didn't fly into the game. They didn't, fly out to Alaska and fly back right before the game. All right, so good jumping off point. Let us discuss the question, what does Sean McVay do about the latest Rams special teams debacle? And make no mistake, they are very special there, the Rams special teams. They drive the little bus. The little bus, little bus, little bus. All right, so I've got Ray Charles, La Brea Tar Pits, and DoorDash. And we will combine all of these things together. And we are going to put foot in mouth, much like the Rams kicker would have been better off if he put his foot in his mouth rather than on the football. So my advice here to Sean McVay and the Rams regarding the special teams is to practice horticulture. What are you talking about, Maller? Let me explain. Cut out the deadwood. Cut out, even if you're not a green thumb, cut out the deadwood. This is not complicated. Sean McVay needs to become a landscape architect. Right? The Rams special teams are not a department. They're not. They're a government-funded disaster relief program at this point. And anything good the Rams do on offense and defense is null and void when you look at the special teams. Now, listen, the Rams should be 3-2. We all know that. The NFL gave the Broncos a win they didn't deserve, and for whatever reason, that's the reality. The NFL's a corrupt organization, so they're okay with that. Most organizations would correct a wrong like that. The NFL does not, much like the big footy and college football. They don't do that anyway. But the point is not that. We're talking about the Rams special teams here. So if you're McVay, you go down to Home Depot or Lowe's, you get some pruning shears, you fire up the wood chipper, and you start removing the dead branches from the Rams special team operation. And we're looking at a 2-for-1 special here. Unsolicited overnight talk radio advice to Sean McVay and the Rams. 2-for-1 termination special. You bring out the Turk and you say, "Hey, Turk, go get me. Can you get me Bubba Ventrone? Who the F is Bubba Ventrone?" Apparently that is the special teams coordinator for the Rams, and get him. Can you get me the thicker kicker? Okay, we'll bring him in. Harrison Mivas, who is just ass, as Cam Ward would say. Get both those guys and invite them into human resources. And you say, okay, we have a nice big severance package for you. We thank you for your service, and we're going to give you the thicker kicker a bigger severance package because you're thick. And get your cardboard box. You got 30 minutes to get all your belongings and leave in an orderly fashion. And as an added bonus, though, we're going to crank up some Ray Charles playing over the speakers while you clean out your stuff and leave to never be seen again. And we're going to play Hit the Road, Jack, and Don't You Come Back No More. Get out of here. We would rather see, at this point, Bubba Gump coach the Rams special teams. That's how pathetic these losers are on special teams for the Rams. Bring in Bubba Gump to coach the special teams. Why not? At least he knows how to run a shrimp boat. Okay, that's better than the Rams special teams coach. Holy crap. Like, what do you practice? Are the players too good to play special teams? They can't be bothered? Do they even coach it? Like, what are you doing? It's been every week, 5 weeks of this crap. And the kicking's bad. How about the coverage units? I mean, it's Pop Warner. Go cover. You should not be allowing the amount of return yardage, the punt return, the kick return. It's embarrassing. It's absolutely embarrassing. The defense is not great, but the special teams is worse. The offense is pretty fine for the Rams. My God. Just fire them. Fire everyone. You're fired. You're fired. You're fired. Get out of here. Now, as for who replaces the thicker kicker, this is what becomes a quagmire for the Rams, because there is a bunch of slop out there at the kicker position. There's one guy who's probably washed up, but is head and shoulders above everyone else, but he's so taboo, you can't touch him. But would they? Would they do it? Justin Tucker, late of the Ravens, decorated kicker in Baltimore, and his career ended because of some massages, which apparently went sideways. And it didn't get as much publicity as Deshaun Watson, but there was a lot of massage activity there. Tucker had quite the nicknames there. So he's the top kicker. He's the top guy available. And would the Rams go there? Is Sean McVay desperate enough to not have to go for it on fourth down? The Rams were, the other thing is they knew their kicker stinks, and they still went for, kind of not go for the touchdown. We'll just try to kick a field goal in overtime. And of course, they said it was blocked, but he would have missed it anyway and all that stuff. So does McVay own a hazmat suit to go out and bring in Justin Tucker? And would he do that? Would he venture down Radioactive Highway? Tucker, by the way, lives in a nice one-bedroom apartment in Chernobyl at this particular point in the eyes of the NFL. All right, now as for the big picture, the Rams, who should be 3-2 but are not 3-2 thanks to the NFL, they are instead 2-3. Remember, they mentioned the game in Denver, which was gifted to the Broncos. They did not earn it. So, question, is this 2026 Rams season a lost cause for Aaron Donald and friends? Is the 2026 season, the Rams are under 500, we're five games into the season here, a lost cause for Aaron Donald's Rams? So I'm shaking my head no, and there are many of you, based on the email that I briefly opened, which was a mistake, it's a bad job by me, but many of you are preparing the funeral. You're making the funeral potatoes. You've got that ready to go here. However, we checked with the L.A. County Coroner's Office, and the corpse is still breathing, much to the dismay of J.J. and Renton and Nostradinus, who I'm sure popped a chubby. He was so excited. All the haters out there, oh, they love it. I get it, Schadenfreude. You guys all rip me, but Schadenfreude is really fun. Schadenfreude is so much fun, taking joy out of the misery of others. It's just great. So, but everyone acting like, hey, you know, the Rams fell into the La Brea tar pits and there's no getting out. That's it. Relax. We are 30% through the NFL season. So, yeah, the Rams can forget about being an all-time great NFL regular season team. That's off the table. You don't lose two out of your first, or, you know, lose three out of your first five and become an all-time great team. So this is not going to be a story of legendary soup to nuts domination for the Rams. That's it. Somehow, the Rams have done the impossible. They went from, will they go undefeated? Bill Plaschke, long in the tooth, washed-up sports writer, said they'd go 16 games a few years ago. So 17-0, made that bold decree. And they've gone from everyone picking them to win, now they're the underdogs. Nobody believes in the Rams anymore. It's all over. It's all over for the Rams. Even though literally every man, woman, and child picked the Rams to win the Super Bowl a month and a half ago. So Matthew Stafford and friends there, I recommend going down to Costco, the optical department at Costco. Go down there, read the vision chart, keep your eye on the Lombardi Prize. The Rams do not need to win the NFC West beauty contest. They do not need to worry about that. They just need to make sure they're in the playoffs. I don't think you've put yourself in position to win the Super Bowl if you're not in the playoffs. So you have to be in the playoffs there, get a ticket to the dance party. And unlike the 49ers, who are clearly peaking too soon, the Rams don't have to worry about peaking too soon. They're not. They got their eye on the prize, the Lombardi there, and you cannot win it in September or October. Of course, you could argue you could lose it in September and October, but the Rams are, they're right in the middle of the pack, right in the middle of the pack right there. Meanwhile, on the Buffalo side, there's a lot of Bills propaganda going around right now as the Buffalo Bills get the win that shouldn't have been a win but was a win and all that. Everyone's all excited. So the question, does this victory over the LA Rams validate Josh Allen and the Bills as a legit heavyweight? So that's going to be a no. On this side of the microphone, I didn't look at that Bills team and think, boy, this team is ready. They are ready for a playoff matchup with Kansas City, somebody along those lines. I didn't see that. So that's going to be a no for me, dog, regarding the elite status of the Buffalo Bills. Buffalo, I felt like this was a wobbly performance by the Bills. And if I was in Bills Mafia, I would not be very happy right now. Now, you're probably too intoxicated to realize that at this point. I get it. I understand. You're feeling happy and all that. Joe Brady, the new head coach there, not impressing anyone, at least not on this side. Maybe you're impressed, but we're not impressed there. The Bills are an undisciplined football team. They committed 13 penalties for 112 yards. That is a systemic problem that will absolutely kill you. Mark my words, you're cooked if you can't straighten that out before the end of the year. So they're not disciplined, and they got that problem. You know, Buffalo's like a, as a football team, it's like the guy that has the $200,000 sports car and goes out and does these drag races and wins the drag races because the other guy's car keeps blowing a tire. That's essentially what happened here. The Rams blew a tire. Is what happened. James Cook ordered up a Ram victory on DoorDash. He said, listen, let me go on my phone. I got my app here. I'm going to go on DoorDash, and I'm going to get you a very nice, solid victory. All right, right down the V for victory right there. James Cook ordered it up on the app, and the DoorDash delivery guy showed up to the door, knocked on the door. And then rang the doorbell, just like that. And then for some reason, the Rams refused to answer the door. It's a bad job by them. So meanwhile, the Buffalo Bills offense, it's like a three-ring circus. You've got the lion tamer. Josh Allen's not only the lion tamer. He's the trapeze artist. He's the human cannonball. It's a one-man show. He only had 12 completions. Josh Allen had 12 completions in a game that went late into overtime. 50% of his passing yards, had 210 passing yards, 50% came on a couple of broken plays in this game. And so you look at that, all the rushing yards, it's like the Rams' containment was terrible, but Josh Allen's a heavyweight running back masquerading as a quarterback. At least he was in this game on Monday night against the Rams, and if it hadn't been for the generosity of the thicker kicker, we'd be having a much different conversation right now about the Buffalo Bills. It's just not sustainable. So I'm not impressed with the Bills here at this point. They're not going to win anything, so don't have to worry about that. It is the Ben Maller Show. If you would like to comment on any of this, we open the phone lines. Abracadabra, hocus pocus. And you can join us here at 877-99 on Fox. That's 877-99-6-6-3-6-9 if you'd like to be part of the live show on the X machine. It's at Ben Maller. That's at Ben Maller. Your comments can and will be used against you in the court of sports radio. So if you'd like to be part of it, you can join the fun. By the way, Josh Allen, fun fact of the hour. Josh Allen, we mentioned he had 210 passing yards. 196 of them were yards after the catch. So,
2: Ben Maller, fun fact.
0: In reality, he had 14 yards passing. 14 yards passing for Josh Allen without the yards after the catch. Let me repeat that for those of you two hammer in the back of the room in the fetal position. 14 yards passing when you take away everything else that's a part of this. My God. All right, 877-99 on Fox, 877-996-6369. So while one NFL quarterback is getting bludgeoned for a personal relationship, another one saying, no, this is actually a good thing. We'll explain. We'll get to that. We will do it next. However, it is the A Block, and let's see what hour it is right now. Here,
3: number one.
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0: Now, we'll play this for the thicker kicker and the Rams special teams coach. They can enjoy the tunes when they get out of town there. Why not? Yeah. It is the Ben Maller Show. We are united as one here on the overnight. Thank you for joining us on the Red Eye Flight. We'll be here all night. Settle in. 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It's available everywhere. The Ben Maller Show podcast. If you want to be part of the live show, you can join us right now. Say hello on the phones at 877-99 on Fox. That's 877-996-6369. Also on X at Ben Maller. That is at Ben Maller if you'd like to be part of the program. Say hello to Lorena, FSR Tech Queen.
1: What up, though?
0: And also Koopaloop at a Bronco Fan. That's a Bronco Fan. Your comments can and will be used against you in the court of sports radio. Please act according. The Nature Boy writes in, answering the call to the wild. He says the Rams figured out a way to make tonight's loss more toxic to their fans than the Redskins' loss. Well, I don't know if that's not the case. The Rams, well, the Redskins didn't lose. The team formerly called the Redskins, they tied, which is like two losses. I feel like ties should be two losses. King Roy says, is it possible that those UCLA Bruins are the top football team in the greater LA area? Yes, that's it. That's the only team. Mark, the full name guy who retired as a caller, he could not handle the grind of calling overnight talk radio anymore. So he hides behind his phone and he says the yak, the yards after catch by the Bills because of basic tackling by the Rams defense, not very good, he says. Matthew Stafford at one point in the second half had 153 yards, less than 5 yards per completion. Yes, they did not stop the game, Mark. I know you're old, but they did not stop the game at one point in the second half. If that had been the case, that would have been a good take. That would have been a good take. Absolutely. Absolutely. Let's see here. L. Ray writes in, says, a little piece of me restored every morning when I wake up at 1:30. Let me put these calls on hold one sec here. These guys are calling. Put them on hold. All right, 1:30 a.m. to be forced into work at 3 a.m. And he's listening to the show. Well, thank you. I appreciate that. And I would take a call now, but we got to get the Coop. Get in here if you can and set up the phones. I don't know what's going on in there. Coop's doing something, but I'll just take a call. Who cares? He's just busy doing his thing. Let's say hello, caller. I don't know who you are, caller. You're on the air. Hello, caller. Welcome.
2: Hey.
0: Oh, I recognize that voice. Oh, how lucky am I? I could have picked any call. I can't see who the calls are because Coop hasn't gotten in here. And look at you, unbelievable, from Louisiana.
2: How you doing, man?
0: Well, if I was any better, I'd be a kicker, but not the Rams kicker because he's going to be unemployed.
2: Yeah, what's wrong with the Rams kicker? The Rams.
0: Oh, there's nothing wrong. They're going to have a new kicker. By next week, they'll have a new kicker. So, would you like to kick?
2: No, I can't do it.
0: Why not?
2: I'm blind. I can't see.
0: It doesn't matter. Their kicker can see and he sucks. Maybe they'd be better off with a blind kicker. I'm all for it. Let's bring in a blind kicker at this point.
2: Man, when you get your sense of humor?
0: Oh, look at that. I feel like Lorena now.
1: Look,
0: that's amazing.
1: Going,
0: look at that. My good sense of humor. My God. Nature Boy says, I like the thicker kicker in that spot. Well, that's what, Dave Roberts would have said that. Yes.
2: Well, tell Nature Boy, I said, hey.
0: Oh, Nature Boy. All right, Nature Boy. Hello, Nature Boy.
2: Hey, cuz.
0: Oh, she's busy, I guess. She didn't hear.
1: Typing the I like him in that spot to the drop thingy, but it's not popping up. Hi, Anthony.
0: Why would it pop up? We only played it for like 5 years on the show. Why would it pop up? Yes,
1: that's a good question. I'm looking for it.
2: Doing,
1: I'm looking
2: Lorraine?
1: For it.
0: I understand.
1: Ah!
0: Yes.
2: How you doing, Lorraine?
1: I'm great.
2: You tell your daughter, I said, hey.
1: Good idea. I will do that.
2: Yeah, it's okay. Good to hear from you.
0: All right, thank you. All right, go away. There's Anthony. Amazing. Let's say hello to Inca Terror, who's in New York. He's got his Buffalo Bills onesie on right now. Hello, Inca Terror.
3: Actually, I am wearing Buffalo Bills garb as we speak.
0: I'm spying on you right now.
3: I anyway, I'm flying high because, you know, Tyler is kicking bass and taking numbers, and yeah, and it's good. It's I needed that after my Yankees.
0: You needed the fact that your running back is untrustworthy and you can't depend on him, and no matter what the Bills do, anytime you hand the ball off to Mr. Cook, you could be cooked.
3: So, Benny, I do have a question, kind of serious. The local announcers, they kept complaining about all the ref interferences, and they said that that group does that more than anybody else in the league. Is that true, or are they just...
0: I don't have the stats in front of me, but it was ridiculous. You don't need to have 24 penalties in a game. Now, you could call 24 penalties in every game, but I think you're pretty sure you don't want to watch the referees, right? You want to hear the referees all the time.
3: Right.
0: It's kind of like let them play. Is that a bad thing, Inkaterra, to let them play a little bit?
3: I think continuity is good.
0: Occasionally.
3: You know, just keep it going.
0: Yeah.
3: So
0: there you go. Did you have any yards after the catch listening to the game on the radio, Inkaterra? Did you pick up any yakety yak after the catch there? No?
3: No.
0: You did not. Going to get snacks or anything? You didn't run off to get snacks or?
3: No, I was glued. I was glued.
0: You were glued. You might want to see a doctor. That's not good to be glued like that. Might be a problem there. But nice.
3: So I also wanted to tell you that I'm going to disappear for a while, and I didn't want you to worry.
0: Oh, no. Where are you going? What's happening here? What, we're going to lose you?
3: I'm going to Europe. Lorena, you want to come? Yeah, got concerts coming up.
0: Oh, well, that's exciting. What countries will you be visiting?
3: Austria, Germany, Switzerland, and Italy.
0: Sounds wonderful.
1: I'll pack my bags as we speak.
0: That's a good. How long will you be on the road for?
3: At least a month, maybe a month and a half.
0: That, going on the road, performing. And, for those that don't know, Inkaterra is a classically trained pianist and has performed all over the world, and you're going back on the road. That's great, and safe travels. Let us know. Check in with us if you can every once in a while. It'll be on during the day over there, so if you got nothing going on, you're bored.
3: I will try. I'm also having trouble getting on Twitter for whatever reason. So
0: have you been shadow banned?
3: I think so.
0: You're such a polarizing character. You're such a trouble. You're such a troublemaker, man. You are a troublemaker. They banned your ass. Get out of here. Yeah. All right. Well, safe travels, Inkaterra. Don't be a stranger. We'll talk to us.
3: I will. Take care.
0: All right. There he goes, our buddy Inkaterra.
1: What a fun life.
0: Yeah. Living the life of a musician. On the road again. On the road again. Well, one quarterback getting absolutely killed for his lady friend. They're saying it's the Delilah effect. That would be Justin Herbert, who apparently cannot play. Now everyone's like, well, he can't play. I always thought he was just a regular season guy. He's not even that anymore. Terrible playoff quarterback. Now he sucks in the regular season. But anyway, his lady, they're getting slammed right and left. Madison Beer, and she's the reason, the Delilah effect. And well, Josh Allen married a celebrity, Haley Steinfeld, and so far, it's the opposite. It's a lucky charm. Been called the lucky charm for Josh Allen. Although I would argue that the Rams idiot kicker is more lucky for Josh Allen at this point than his wife. Let's say hello to Mark the Full Name Guy coming out of retirement. Hello, Mark the Full Name Guy.
4: Well, now, I never retired, Ben Maller. Just because I don't call you doesn't mean I'm retired. So.
0: Well, for our purposes, you're retired. If you don't call the show, you're retired.
4: Here's Ben Maller. And the statistics that you're quoting don't mean a darn thing. Yards after catch counts. Every inch of them count. And the fact that...
0: Listen, just because you don't understand, I understand. Listen, I get that you can't understand how crazy that statistic is. That the passing yards of Josh Allen, he had all of, if my math is correct, 210 passing yards, 196 of them were yards after the catch. That means he only had 14 passing yards outside of the yards after the catch. You don't think that's interesting? You don't think that's a wild statistic? What's wrong with you?
4: fantastic, but it didn't help your Rams win the game, did it?
0: The Rams gave the game away. I don't know. Maybe you didn't watch the game. I don't know what you were doing. What were you up to? What were you doing? So the Rams out. Can we agree on this? The Rams outplayed the Bills. Yes, right? Okay, you agree. Good. We agree on that. Rams had more yards. They had more first downs. They had a higher third down conversion rate. They had a higher fourth down conversion rate. They had a higher red zone conversion rate. The only reason they lost is their kicker, who will be unemployed in a few hours, shanked a kick, and actually a couple of kicks, and that's why the Rams lost.
4: Excuse me, but all the statistics you mentioned don't mean nothing, except the only statistic that matters.
0: Oh, here we go.
4: Scoreboard.
0: Oh, thank you. I said, yeah. Jim Rome's on the phone. Rome's on the phone from like 1994, and he wants that take back. Jim Rome would like that take back from 1994.
5: Losers!
0: Okay, there you go. So glad you made that phone call. We're all a little bit dumber for that phone call. Let's go to Manuel in Gardena, and his Raiders are back to being the Raiders. Hello, Manuel in Gardena. Welcome. Is this a call to apologize?
6: Benny Blah. Hey, let me give you a double horn honk.
0: I like it.
6: Hey, Benny, check it out, man. There's this cat out here where he's lit up like a Christmas tree walking around. It's hilarious. And you know who else was lit up like a Christmas tree? All you Lamb fans. Hey, this is beautiful, Benny. Am I calling to apologize? Apologize about what?
0: Well, you were wrong about the Raiders. The Raiders lost 45-17. And what happened to all your fellow Raider guys who were busting my balls for a couple of weeks? Suddenly, I can't find a Raider guy. I don't know what happened. Is everyone okay?
7: Mike in Tucson?
0: Where are all those tough guys? Where are those tough guys that were sending me all these messages? Oh, man, you gave up 536 yards to the Patriots. Suddenly, your phone stopped working. The Wi-Fi went down in every Raider fan's home all of a sudden. You frauds. You front-running losers.
6: Hey, I'm right here, Benny. Hey, look, I'll own up to it. We've had two crap losses where we look like the commitment to excrement.
0: That's the reality setting in. This is reality setting in.
6: Diana Rossini's freaking, extra appendage, and his squad gave us the business. I'm not going to lie about that. But you know what? Clint Kubiak's building something. Now let's address this.
0: What did he show you? That's the same performance any Raider coach the last 20 years would have given you. What did Kubiak show you? They're the same old Raiders. That's all.
6: We got the same. A monster running game. Oh, my. Lean on.
0: Monster? You want a monster running? What are you talking? You averaged 2.1 yards a carry. Genty had 27 yards rushing against the Patriots. You have a monster running game?
6: Hey, it's coming.
0: It's coming.
6: Stop trying to sidestep.
0: I'm not trying to sidestep. You're the Raider guy. And by the way, those three Raider wins, Dolphins, Chargers, and Saints, combined record 1-14 this season, 0.67 win percentage.
6: You play who's in front of you, Benny. You know that. Hey, what about you? You told me by now the Rams were going to be 8-0. Remember what I told you?
0: Yes, I told you in week 5 the Rams would be 8-0. That is correct. I did say that.
6: You said they would be on their way. You said they would be fine.
0: The Rams are fine. I don't know. I'm not worried about the Rams. I'm fine.
6: They're 8-0.
0: They're not going to win 15 games this year. Obviously, they've already lost 3.
6: You recall what I told you?
0: Oh, yeah, they were going to
6: go 8-9. Okay. They're not going to go
0: 8-9. That's fine.
6: They are well on their way. Hey,
0: well on their way.
6: If you multiply 2 and 3 by 4, what do you get?
0: Well, the Rams are 3-2 right now. The NFL gave the Broncos one. You'd agree on that, yes?
6: No. Hey.
0: Would you agree on that or no?
6: I wouldn't. No, I wouldn't.
0: Well, the NFL you've lost all credibility. The NFL admitted they gave the game to the Broncos.
7: According to Sean McVay, we never heard an official statement.
0: The NFL gave the game to the Broncos. Everyone knows that. The NFL admitted it.
7: Quickly.
0: And so that's it. All right. I got to go, Manuel, but I love you. All right. It is the Ben Maller Show as we press on. Time now for the Who Am I game. This is where we pretend to be somebody else. So the Rams quarterback Matthew Stafford lost for the sixth time in his career when his team scored 34 or more points. Only Jared Goff, Eli Manning, and me have lost more games when our team scored 34 or more points. That's the Who Am I game. Who am I? The answer, we'll get to it. We'll do it next. However, it is the B block in what hour?
5: Number one.
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0: 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Make sure to check that out. If you have not subscribed yet, what are you waiting for? Come on, get off your tuchus. You got to do it. Everyone's doing it. You got to be part of it, so check it out. Thank you. All right, time now for the payoff on the somewhat popular Who Am I game. This is where we pretend to be somebody else. We go to the NFL, where the Rams quarterback Matthew Stafford losing for the sixth time when his team scores 34 or more points. Rams, because of their idiot kicker, the thicker kicker, end up losing to Buffalo. Only Jared Goff, Eli Manning, the punk, and me have lost more. Who am I? So again, Rams quarterback Matthew Stafford losing for the sixth time when his team scores 34 or more points. Only Jared Goff, Eli Manning, and me have lost more in NFL history. Who am I? That is the question. What is the answer? And Mallard Prop Guy says Anthony in Louisiana is the correct answer. Jameis Winston from Femi, the top Uber Eats driver in Minnesota. Alf, the alien opiner, going with Kramer. Rest in peace, Kramer, the dog that was with Blind Scott and attacked the waitress at the restaurant in Boston years ago. Great moments in show history. Mr. Nice Guy going with iconic Cincinnati Reds legend Nick Asaski. Had a great run with the Red Sox, too. Really good return on investment. Played with, I think, the Braves also. Frank Hauser going with Mr. Jonathan Wesley Lamb Jones is his answer. George Wallace from Dante. Who else do we have? Milt Plum from Eek in Roseville, Minnesota.
1: Who?
0: Page down. Let's see here. Where we got? What do we got? Eileen in San Francisco from Shane in Des Moines. Wally Gator from Rebecca, the Rams fan. That's her answer. Andrew in the Bay Area going with Kurt Warner. Kev Atomic from Alaska says Clubber Lang is the way to go. Joe Burrow from Analog Al. Deacon Jones, Rams legend, tossed out by Big Rig Rob. Tree from the 773. He might have cheated and got it right. What say you, Lorena?
2: Elon Musk.
0: No, Tree got it right. It's Drew Brees. Drew Brees. Drew Brees. Drew Brees. Drew Brees. Drew Brees. 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
4: The Milwaukee Brewers lead 2-0 in the NL Championship Series after beating the Dodgers 7-4. Milwaukee trailed 4-3 in the fifth inning. The Dodger offense finished 3-for-28. William Contreras of the Brewers had 3 hits and 3 RBIs. The Dodgers, with runners in scoring position, went 0-for-4. They're now 2-for-26 in the playoffs in that situation. Cleveland took the opener of the ALCS at top-seeded Tampa Bay 7-3. That game was tied 2-2 in the eighth. Chase DeLauder, 3 hits, 3 runs scored, including a solo homer. What a Monday Night Football matchup. Buffalo in overtime beat the Rams in L.A. 37-34. Quarterback Josh Allen with 10 carries, 121 yards and a TD. Puka Nacua of the Rams in the loss. 17 receptions, 138 yards and a touchdown. He was targeted 24 times. I'm Steve DeSager.
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10: 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Welcome in the beginning of another hour of the Ben Maller Show. 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Our friend Jerry from Rhode Island, she checks in and she says, hey, myself and the great Danny DeVito, the guy that picks up the trash there, our friend in Boston, they both said we want to know more about DraftKings. 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The crown is yours. And I believe it was Analog Al. Analog Al, possibly Skyler. They wanted to know about the baseball on TV, and there's no time like October. The NLCS is here.

0: streaming live on Fox 1. The back-to-back, belly-to-belly World Series champion Dodgers take on the top-seeded Brewers in an NLCS rematch, one series from the World Series. You can stream the MLB postseason live on Fox 1. So our lead this hour from the state of Wisconsin. We go to Milwaukee, the early game. They had double barrel action, the baseball playoffs. Game number two of the NLCS, the Dodgers and the Brewers, just up the road from the Cheese Castle in Kenosha. And it was on Fox. You better watch. Joe Davis, no laryngitis. Some of you wish he had laryngitis. He did not. Joe Davis and John Smoltz had the call as L.A. looking to even up the series at 1-1. Did you watch? Were you engaged in this? Now, perhaps not. But William Contreras getting her done. Getting her done. William Contreras of the Milwaukee baseball team hit a tying ding-dong in the fifth inning and singled home the go-ahead run an inning later. And the Brewers adding on some insurance runs late. They defeat the once-proud Dodgers 7-4 in the early game on Monday, Game 2 of the NL Championship Series on Fox. The relief pitchers, Dustin May, the guy that looks like Carrot Top, Jojo Romero, whoever that is, Abner Uribe, and Aaron Ashby, those pitchers combined to emasculate the Dodger lineup. One of the most pathetic playoff showings I've seen in Dodger history, as those guys combined to retire the final 15 Dodger batters. Embarrassing. Embarrassing. The Milwaukee bullpen, they're good. You're supposed to be as good. Embarrassing. So the Brewers win 2-0. They lead the two-time defending World Series champion, the reigning champions of the World Series. They're the Dodgers' best of seven series, which now heads to La La Land. And that'll be on Wednesday, so no Dodger-Brewers game on Tuesday, even though they could easily play the game. They travel all the time. It's not that big a deal. But they have a day off, so that means we're going to have one game to watch, baseball-wise. Cleveland and Tampa. You've been punished. Anyway, so Dodgers and Brewers will wait till Wednesday. The better story is in the losing locker room, so that is where we will begin. And a good jumping off point, the Dodgers, let's go wide angle lens here, wide angle lens. So as we discussed, the question, who gets the blame street taco for Dave Roberts, Dodgers losing game two to the Milwaukee baseball team? So I've got captain's chair, Wayne Gretzky, and instructional manual. And we will combine all of these things together. And we are going to put the biscuit in the basket is what we're going to do. So we always start out with number one.
1: Number one.
0: One, one, one, one, one.
1: Number one.
0: I said what?
1: Number one.
0: So I'm actually going to start on the mound. As embarrassing as the Dodger offense is, I feel like the story to me was on the mound. And I played a role in this. Some of you have pointed that out to me, you a-holes who email me all the time and I don't write back. So let me explain. So I'm going to start with the mound because I feel like that's the story. The Dodgers anticipated, I would go as far as to say expected, a masterpiece on the mound. What they received was a finger painting from a child. That's what they got. There's really no other way to say it. This was supposed to be guaranteed win day for Yoshinobu Yamamoto on the mound. It's the one name that you circle there. And you say, that's going to be a win. Permanent marker. I'm going to circle that. That's a win. And instead, he went from Mr. October, which is what Yoshinobu Yamamoto had been, Mr. Reliable, Dependable, Mr. October, to Mr. Softy in less than three innings. What was that? That was terrible. Absolutely terrible. Just 2 2/3 innings. 75 pitches. 75 pitches for Yamamoto in 2 2/3 innings. He got a nice early shower. Job not done. job not done. Here is Dave Roberts commenting on Yamamoto and how bad he was.
2: Obviously wasn't sharp.
0: You think?
2: You know, just wasn't sharp today.
0: You think?
2: You can see from that Contreras at bat in the third inning, that really stressed him. Then you follow that up with the Bowers at bat. You know, at that point in time, once the breaking ball, he yanks the breaker, Yelich gets a hit, we got to find a way to put it out. But tonight, he just didn't have it tonight, which is very rare.
0: It's actually an afternoon game. At least Dave Roberts didn't say I liked him in that spot, so that's a step in the right direction. 75 pitches to get eight outs. 75 effing pitches to get eight outs. Yamamoto. Now, he did get to sit in the captain's chair. He was flying the vomit comet. He had the seatbelt fastened right there. And barf bag had been deployed. Turbulence over Wisconsin. God, unbelievable. That is wild. 75 pitches for eight outs. That is a vomit comet performance for Yamamoto. And the whammy was sitting on his shoulder. Like a 400-pound wild beast eating cheese curds, saying, what are you looking at? Well, I don't understand. He went down to the haberdashery, Yamamoto, and he got fitted for a seat for choke. Right there, put that on the jacket there. That was a choke job. And as far as the way that I played a role in this, some of you have pointed out that I had put the whammy on Yamamoto. We, in a previous episode of the show, we delivered a Maller monologue pointing out how Yamamoto was the anti-Clayton Kershaw. That this is a guy, unlike Kershaw, who caused Dodger fans heartburn and cost the franchise at least two World Series because of his incompetence in the postseason. Yamamoto is the antithesis of that. That he's not that guy. And then immediately the baseball gods sent us an invoice. And said, not so fast, my friend. And it was an express delivery, vintage Clayton Kershaw, October clunker. In fact, if I put the stat line in front of you and I said, is that Kershaw or Yamamoto? You'd say, well, that's Kershaw. Well, no, it was Yamamoto doing a cosplay of Clayton Kershaw at the worst possible time. Now, keeping the beat going, the Dodgers find themselves down 2-0. And the problems are all over the place. Here's Dave Roberts commenting on the fact that the Milwaukee lineup, which pales in comparison in terms of name brand value to the Dodgers lineup, but they actually have to play the games, and the Brewers hitters, well, they're just apparently better.
2: I think for me, just in total, they saw a ton more pitches than we did. They had much better at bats than we did across the board, top to bottom. And then they put the ball in play, created havoc, and that's what they do, and we didn't do that. And so that's the difference in the game.
0: Dodgers really never do that. Let's be real here. That's not the way they play baseball. They just sit around like every modern team run by nerds. Let's just hit as many home runs as we can. And if we hit more home runs than the other team, we're going to win the game. That's the Dodger way of playing baseball. It's worked out pretty well. They've won a lot of championships here. This is the dominant team in professional baseball. That's just the way they play. So let's not pretend like they can play any other way. That's all they can do. Now, the Dodgers are down 2-0. Freddie Freeman, the series is over, right? The series is all over, Freddie Freeman.
3: Now we got Blake and Glasnow. Still a pretty good scenario we're in. We're just going to hit better on Wednesday. It's going to be a great series. They know they got a lot on their hands, too. We're just going to come out there on Wednesday and play better. I mean, it's hard to win games when you only get three hits. So regroup tomorrow and go get them on Wednesday.
0: Sounds like he's mumbling. Everything okay, Freddie? Yeah, you know, you also had Tarek Skubal and Yamamoto, and you lost both those games. So why would we depend? Blake Snell's going to go, 4 1/3 innings if you're lucky? He's a loser. All right, anyway, let's ask the question. Are the Dave Roberts Dodgers, in serious trouble? Or is everyone overreacting after a couple of losses on the road in the playoffs here? So this team has issues. There's really no other way around it. They clearly have some issues here. The Brewers are beating the Dodgers, and they're not doing it with smoke and mirrors. This is not some kind of like one-off where you say it's not sustainable. The Dodgers are losing these games to Milwaukee, and Milwaukee's winning because of well-timed singles here, situational hitting behind runners, the fundamentals, which are not nerd approved. They are not. You're not supposed to play that way. The Brewers are playing that way. They've always played that way in recent years, and it's worked out pretty well for them. The bullpen for Milwaukee turned into Fort Knox. And meanwhile, the Dodgers, they roll out a line. I was thinking about this watching the Dodgers attempt to score runs. And you look at the Dodger lineup, and it costs more than the GDP of many small island nations that are out there in the Pacific and the Atlantic, right? They spend a lot of money on that lineup. And yet, the way they're hitting right now, they might as well go up there with a nice pool noodle and see what you can do. They look like a bunch of zombies out there. And you're not going against the creme de la creme. And if I said, hey, you got to be really worried here because of Jojo Romero, journeyman Dustin May, who looks like Carrot Top, Abner Uribe, and Aaron Ashby. You'd be like, what? What are you scared of that? What are we doing? So it's more about the Dodgers' approach than anything. And just they look like zombies. That's the word I keep going back to, zombies there. It's getting a little toasty. On the Maller scale of panic, the Maller scale of panic for the D-O-D-G-E-R-S Dodgers, on a scale of 1 to 10, we are sitting at a solid 7 for the Dodgers. Now, some of you seem to think the series is already over. It is not. I'm here to report it is not a best of three. So just because the Brewers have won 2, that does not mean the Dodgers are now eliminated, even though you want that to happen. The Dodgers have been exposed. I think we can say that. Talent is great. The names on the back of the uniform are freaking wonderful. Unfortunately, you still have to play the games, which is problematic at this point. And right now, you could bring in NHL commentator Wayne Gretzky, terrible TV commentator Wayne Gretzky. You could bring Gretzky in, and Wayne Gretzky would tell you, the boys in blue are playing NHL hockey. What do I mean by that? The Dodgers lineup has not one but 2 men in the penalty box, and really 3, but I'll go with the 2 to make the point, Shohei Ohtani and Will Smith, the Fresh Prince of back to the bench because you just made an out. So those two guys are serving 2-minute minor penalties, and it's dragged on now for several playoff games. Tommy Tank's not exactly getting the world the game done there, as he's had his issues. He's not performing. So the question now, there's some whispers that were clearly leaked by the Dodger people. Everyone knows Ohtani's been terrible. He's the franchise. He's the moneymaker. He's the cash cow for the Dodgers. They've made so much money from the people of Japan off Ohtani. Like, they feel like they have to leave him in the lineup. And so there's this story that was leaked from somebody with the Dodgers to the beat guys saying, hey, we might bench Ohtani for game 3. That's the whispers that the front office is debating benching Ohtani. So do the Dodgers have the baseballs to do it? I don't buy it for a second. I don't. Since August 19th, Ohtani has no home runs. He is an automatic out at this point. Nobody's afraid of Ohtani right now. Will they be afraid of him next year? Probably. They're not afraid of him right now. He's earned a benching. The contract and the amount of endorsement money and money the Dodgers have made off him make it highly unlikely they will actually do it. I hope I'm wrong. He does deserve to be benched. He is causing the Dodgers to play shorthanded when he's out there. He's just not very good right now at baseball, which seems to be problematic. All right, now, final point to the Milwaukee side of things. So how are things looking for Pat Murphy's Brew Crew? Well, obviously, it's looking pretty good. Sunny days. Don't get too many of those in Milwaukee, but sunny days for the Brew Crew. It has been a paint-by-numbers situation. The Brew Crew have followed the instruction manual to a T. Perfection so far for Milwaukee. We mentioned they're not afraid of Ohtani. They're not. They don't pitch around him. They want Ohtani. This is how bad Ohtani is. The other team wants him up. They know they can get him out. There's no decoy, no fear factor with Ohtani that Brewers are like, hey, listen, we'll put any one of our pitchers out there and we'll get this guy out. That's it. And so that's where we are. The fear factor is completely gone with Ohtani. The Brewers are loving it. And they've turned the Dodgers' supposedly dominant starting pitching, Tarek Skubal, all those accolades, all those awards, and Yamamoto, the first two games. And these guys have been Jags, not Jacksonville Jags, just a guy. And just a guy. And the Milwaukee bullpen, like big numbers, great stats, all that stuff. They go in there throwing darts and a bunch of no-names and a bunch of chain-smoking hustlers at an Irish pub, and they're getting it done. Absolutely getting it done. And everything's coming up cheese curds right now for the Milwaukee baseball team. But I would tell you to hold the champagne just yet. As bleak as things look for the Dodgers and as good as Milwaukee looks, the good news is there is no such thing as momentum. Otherwise, the Padres would have gotten to this point. You all told me they had all the momentum and won all those games at the end of the season. But there is no such thing as momentum, so it doesn't really matter. The Brewers have won a couple games, and that's great and wonderful and all that stuff. But as the old baseball proverb goes, a playoff series does not start until somebody wins on the road. For example, the ALCS has started because the Cleveland, used to be called Indians, won a game on the road. So that has begun that series. Milwaukee has yet to win on the road. So now comes a business trip to La La Land, and the Brewers, good luck. Maybe they'll have some success down near Skid Row there. Win one at Dodger Stadium. You win one at Dodger Stadium, and then you can start taking the champagne out of the ice bucket. Just win one game at Dodger Stadium. And the Dodgers are up against it. They are up against it. Until then, though, Pat Murphy, who we like, the Brewers manager, he's still got to get those two wins. Then he gets the boarding pass to the World Series. So some unfinished business here. So Brewers, things are going well right now. Let's not get too carried away with this. All right, it is the Ben Maller Show. Can you imagine a Cleveland-Milwaukee World Series? That'll be on C-SPAN. Oh, my God. 877-99 on Fox. Now, we do have our friend Billy will be coming in here. Now, Billy is known by his stage name. That would be Weedman Hippie. He's going to fix the world. And for some reason, he hasn't done that yet. It's a bad job.
4: Making efforts.
0: By him. Every week we hear the same thing. You know, I can go down the street and buy weed down the street from my house. Did you know that? Yeah. He tells the same three stories. But today's going to be the day. So he'll join us in a couple minutes. If you would like to ask him a question, hashtag ask a weed man, or you can call up here and yell and scream and shout and all that stuff. That's 877-99 on Fox. 877-996-6369. We will get to that and we will do it next. However, it is the A block and let's see what hour it is right now.
5: Number two.
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0: Ben Maller Show, Fox Sports Radio. As we roll on here, we got our friend Billy coming up momentarily. Ask a Weed Man. He's in the house here. Hashtag Ask a Weed Man. Billy from Hollywood, Florida. Send your comments in on the X Machine. Phones are pretty much packed, but if you want to try to sneak in there and ask Billy a question, you can do that as well at 877-99 on Fox. As we press on and on and on, Lorraine is here, FSR Tech Queen.
1: Hi.
0: Koopa Loop at a Bronco Fan. Your comments can and will be used against you in the court of a sports radio. Fargo Pete writes in and says, hey, Ben, how many of those famous Dodger superstars signed autographs this weekend in Milwaukee? I'm going to go with the same amount as wins they got. That would be zero from Fargo Pete. I don't know about that. Dodgers are heavily insulated from the great unwashed. They have their own plane, which is probably the dumbest thing I've ever seen. Like, every team flies charter. The Dodgers, though, those players are such divas, they can't be around the unwashed. They can't even be around the support staff. The support staff has to fly their own plane, and the Dodger players have their own plane. Tell me you're an a-hole without telling me you're an a-hole. Jill in Minnesota writes in. She says, I thought I was just listening to Aaron Boone postgame. Well, I'm telling you, Jill, I've been saying this for years. Dave Roberts and Aaron Boone are the same. They just do whatever they're told from management. They're middle managers. They deal with the media, and they say the same bull crap all the time. That's it. Mark, the full name guy, is dying on the mountain that the Rams kicker did not lose the game, even though he did. But it's an interesting position, Mark. You're the only one that has that position. Bad job by you. Chip in the Q's writes in and says, A-plus on the monologue. The Dodgers really needed to take either game one or two. They obviously will be in serious trouble should they lose game three, down 0-3 against a team like Milwaukee, a recipe for disaster. Well, game two was the one to get. Yamamoto had been the guy, and he wasn't the guy. And you figure you're not going to beat the Miz. He's really good, even though it was beatable. The Miz was not wonderful in his performance for the Brewers. The recipe for Milwaukee, just win when Mizorowski's on the mound and then win one other game. Well, they've already won the one other game. They've won one of the Miz starts. Now they just have to win the other two starts from Mizorowski, and they win the National League pennant. And that's it. That's how that goes. All right, let's say hello to, well, Weedman's here. So our friend Billy from Hollywood, Florida. Hello, Billy. Welcome.
2: Hey, Ben. How are you?
0: Well, if I was any better, I'd be a kicker, but not the Rams kicker, because the thicker kicker missed it. Weedman. What's going on with you, Weedman? What are you up to?
2: Let's change the world. Let's make it better. Let's get rid of war and poverty and everything bad in the world. What's going on?
0: All right, let's do that. We'll take a call. Let's go. Andrew in Bakersfield. Hello, Andrew. Welcome.
3: Hey, Andrew. Man, I don't know. Hey, Weedman. I don't know what to do now. I had comments on the Dodgers. I'll ask you, Weedman, my question from last week.
0: Wait, hold on a second. Give a question. You can give a comment on the Dodgers if you want. I mean, well, it's going to be a terrible take.
3: I got quite a bit to say, but maybe what I saw was a lack of trust in each other. And I can give examples, but I'm going to ask Weedman my question from last week.
0: All right. Now, you said you saw that, but you've also told us you're blind.
3: It's figurative, Ben. Come on now.
0: Just for the record, I want to point that out.
2: What's up, Andy?
3: Weedman. Hey, so my question is, have you ever read the Bible? And if so, do you have a favorite section? Thanks, guys.
0: I think, Weedman, if you're around a Bible, you would be hit by lightning.
2: No, I'm not a Bible reading person. Not at all.
0: When's the last time you read a book?
2: You know, the chef book. Chef spoke through a woman named Jane Roberts, and he came from another world, and he spoke through Jane Roberts, and he wrote
0: what
2: all kinds
0: about?
2: Of books.
0: I have no idea what you're talking about. Jane Roberts? I don't know.
2: Yes, Chef Speaks. the magical approach to life. They were really great books. If anybody,
0: all right. I don't know what that is. That like the Tom Cruise thing or something like that? Is that
2: No.
0: All right, just asking.
2: This is a spirit speaking through a woman.
0: Interesting. Ferg Dog writes in and says, "Do you think Weed Man, the Dodgers need to bench Ohtani or call an exorcist and remove?"
2: Oh, absolutely! What are you kidding? And the Dodgers just have to win one game, this next game. If they win this next game, they're better. 2-1 is not 3-0.
0: I got
2: you. And, you know, 2-1, you go 2-2, you could win the series. So just take it easy, Dodgers.
0: All right. Well, here's another question. Great advice, Weedman. King Rory writes in from Wisconsin. He says, which ocean should President Trump rename after him, the Atlantic or the Pacific?
2: Trump, I can't believe Donald Trump is president.
0: He's been president twice. He's been president twice.
2: We used to go to his casinos in Atlantic City. I know.
0: How about the Atlantic, because Trump's always been the East Coast guy, so you got to go Atlantic on that, right?
2: That's. Are you going to rename it Trump?
0: Trump Ocean. Yeah, Trump Ocean. Yeah. No?
2: Wow. Can you do that?
0: Yeah, probably just to piss people off. Nada writes in and says, Mr. Weedman, she works it over at LAX.
2: Hi, Nada.
0: She says, Mr. Weedman, what are your thoughts on the discovery of the furthest galaxy from our planet around 13.5 billion light years from Earth?
2: Billion light years? You know, a light year is however distance light travels in one year. It can't be that far.
0: She also says, Ben, Dodgers use a VIP configured 757. It only sits 55 people. Not enough seats for all the staff. That's why they use a 777.
2: That's
0: by design, Nada. I know she works at LAX, but she knows. But that's by design. Every other team in professional sports, every other team in professional sports, it's one plane. There are some teams that actually have to, when they fly from the East Coast to the West Coast, Weedman, they actually have to stop in like Kansas City or Chicago to refuel because the plane can't even make it across the country without refueling.
2: Wow.
0: And the Dodgers, they can fly to Australia or whatever without refueling.
2: They have their own private plane. How crazy.
0: Well, no,
2: is that?
0: They everyone's got a private plane. They got two private planes, though. Yeah. Ferg Dog writes in. Oh no, we already used that one.
1: I just looked up this book that Weedman said was the last book that he read.
0: Yes, Coop.
2: Yeah.
1: It was published in 1972.
0: Okay.
2: Yeah.
1: And it is a foundational new age and metaphysical book. And apparently it began via a Ouija board session in 1963.
0: Oh boy.
1: Evolving into the author, Jane Roberts, entering a trance state and speaking directly as Seth.
2: I love this. this is great. You got to read these books. These are amazing books.
0: I'll bet you the kids today don't even know what a Ouija board is.
1: Yeah, right? You're probably right.
0: Yeah. Like when I was in school, that was like a big thing in junior high school, Ouija boards, you know, and all that. But I bet you the kids today are like, what are you stupid?
4: You guys, today's Ouija board is AI.
0: Oh, there you go. That's Lisa, by the way. That's Lisa, Weed Man and Lisa, the power couple here.
4: It's like we had the 8-ball, the Ouija board, and now it's AI.
0: Yes.
4: Ask the question.
0: There you go. It'll answer anything. Analog Al writes in, Weedman says, which store has the best shopping carts?
2: Publix.
0: Publix. Publix. You had to stop and think about it. He's like, I've been through all that. There's no Piggly Wigglies in Miami, right? In that area?
2: No.
0: That's my favorite grocery store. They've got the pig mascot there, like Porky the Pig. Piggly Wiggly, that's my favorite grocery store. Kev Atomic writes in from Alaska.
2: Alaska, wow.
0: Yeah. Far away from you, Weed Man. Says, which NFL quarterback smoked the most weed during his career?
2: Tell me, which one?
0: Well, he thinks it's Mark Rippon.
4: He thinks Mark
0: Rippon. OJ. Well, OJ made people into Pez dispensers, but I don't know about that. All right, Bozo, the district attorney, writes in.
2: And Bozo. Said, that's so funny every week.
0: It's a Groundhog Day. He said, Fozo said, you said last week you believed in UFOs. If an alien offered you a free ride to their planet, but you could never come back to Earth, would you go, Weed Man?
2: Not if I could never come back to Earth, but I would certainly like to go up on an alien spaceship. That'd be great.
0: Alf, yes?
2: These aliens come here from so far away. We can't get anywhere near that planet. They must be so more advanced than we are.
0: Now, there is a theory, we meant, that they don't actually come from far away, that they live in the oceans, at the bottom of the oceans. How about that?
2: No, come on. We do what?
0: Well, a lot of these things are flying out of the ocean, so I don't want to go full coast to coast on you.
1: Well, then they wouldn't be aliens.
0: Well, they're an unidentified species.
2: Right, they wouldn't be.
0: Well, they're unidentified to us. Right? It could be. Didn't they change? They changed the name of UFO anyway. They call it something else, right? They call it. I forget what they call it.
1: I forgot.
2: But I'm talking about ships that come from.
0: I know, but what if they just what if they're just at the bottom of the ocean and they just fly up and they monitor us? You know, no. All right, Alf.
2: No, because
0: all right, you don't want to believe. What?
2: Then they don't breathe.
0: Well, who knows how
5: that
0: they
5: would
0: breathe?
5: Be Aquaman.
0: Yeah, like Aquaman. Yeah. Alf, the alien opiner, writes in from in between Springfield and Worcester. And in the Commonwealth, says, Billy, there are 168 hours in a week, and you don't sleep. Ben is on for...
2: I don't sleep at all. Never. I never sleep. It's unbelievable.
0: He says, Ben is on for 20 hours Monday through Friday and about and a couple hours on the weekend podcast. Why don't you give him a listen? Fair point.
2: What are you talking about?
0: You don't listen. You call the show, but you're not a listener. Like, you don't actually sit and listen. Right? You'd admit that. You've admitted that.
5: He does.
0: No, he's not a listener.
2: Of course I am.
0: No, but you don't listen. Like, you call in, but you don't, like, if we hang up on you, you're not going to turn on the show and listen, right?
5: No, he does
2: listen. Yes, I am.
0: All right. Can I ask you three questions about the show to see how knowledgeable you are about the show? This is their way of saying they don't listen, but they want to. Yeah, I got you. All right. Well, the answer is no.
2: When's the next time I'm going to be on Saturday?
0: You want to be on the mailbag thing? I don't know. I'll dial you up at some point here. Who knows? I don't know. Not Blind Austin, who's in Bakersfield, California, writes in on Ask a Weed Man. He says, what's the difference between the thicker kicker and. Cameron Dicker, the Charger kicker. There you go. The Rams kicker's name, the thicker kicker. He's going to lose his job, but then they have Cameron Dicker, the Charger kicker. He says nothing. They both kick balls for terrible teams in L.A. That's from Not Blind Austin. There you go. All right. The Juice writes in randomly. He says, and I thought I'd comment that Reggie Bush probably smoked the most weed. That's from the Juice.
2: Reggie Bush, there you go. Right.
0: All right. Shane in Des Moines says, does Weed Man break down major trades in sports like the Penguins, Buffalo, Sabres trade? You want to break down a hockey trade?
2: Wow, not hockey. I don't watch hockey.
0: You don't watch? No? All right.
2: No.
0: Why not?
2: I don't know anything about the hockey. I don't like hockey.
0: Hockey's cool to go to. It's not, it's not great to watch on TV. All right, here we go. Last one, Weed Man. Mike writes in. He says, a pancake mix company is giving customers a reason to put down their phones for at breakfast with a new product, and they say that they want you to lock away your phone in exchange for a year's worth of pancakes. Would you be willing to do that, Weed Man?
2: What does that mean? Not use my phone for a year?
0: They say they've made a phone safe, a pancake pause box designed to keep devices out of reach while you eat your pancakes.
2: Oh, just while I eat my pancakes? Of course I would. Yes, absolutely.
0: But you'd have to make the pancakes so that you don't cook. You're right. You're not a guy that you know.
2: But still, all I gotta do is not use my phone while I eat my pancakes.
0: Pancakes are pretty easy to make. You just make the batter. And, all right. We'll leave it there. Thank you, Weed Man and Lisa. Thank
2: you.
0: Be well, you too.
2: Call me on Saturday.
0: All right. I'll see what I can. Maybe I'll call you before then. Who knows? I don't know. I'll get out of here. There he is. The one and only Weed Man Hippie from Hollywood, Florida. It is the Ben Maller Show. We have Maller to the third degree. We'll get to that. Here's the Insta trivia. Milwaukee's William Contreras has become the fourth player with three separate game-tying or go-ahead RBI hits in a postseason game. The first since blank. Again, William Contreras coming up big for the Brew Crew. He's the fourth player with three separate game-tying or go-ahead RBI hits in a postseason game. The first since blank. That is the Insta Trivia. The answer, we'll get to it. We'll do it next. However, it is the B-Block. It's our what? That's right,
6: number two.
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22: Here's something pretty disturbing I discovered while researching this podcast. This is what it actually says on the Los Angeles Police Department website. The site states that the Adult Missing Persons Unit investigates 3,200 cases a month. and 70% of those missing people are found or returned voluntarily within 2 or 3 days. It goes on to explain, and I quote here, "Since being a missing person is not a crime, police are given a very limited role while conducting these types of investigations." At the bottom of the webpage, it gets more disturbing. There's a section titled, "What if they never returned?" And here's the official police advice. In such situations, you may want to enlist the services of a private investigator to assist in your search. If you can't afford a PI, the police elaborate, quote, "Another option would be to contact the Salvation Army, which has a missing persons locator program." There is not a single sentence on the LAPD website that would lead a loved one of a missing person to have any faith that the police would properly investigate it. What the LAPD is basically saying is, if someone you love goes missing, don't overreact. They'll probably turn up, unless they don't, in which case you should get someone besides the police to look into it. All this is my way of saying, if the police took missing persons cases as seriously as they do, say, bank robberies, I wouldn't have had to do this podcast in the first place and end up chasing a violent criminal halfway around the country. I'm Neil Strauss, and you can hear the full story of To Live and Die in L.A.
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0: 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Ben Maller Show on YouTube. You get Maller monologues, other features only available. And you help us fight the good fight against these other corporate promoted shows that are daytime shows. We don't get that kind of promotion. We're just the overnight show. So help us out. We'll fight the machine. We'll fight the man. So thank you. All right, time now for the instant trivia. We'll have Maller, the third degree. Milwaukee's William Contreras, the fourth player with three separate game-tying or go-ahead RBI hits in a postseason game. The first since blank, that is the question. Femi says Lisa Weedman Hippie is the answer. Dave Stapleton from Alf the Alien Opino, that's a good name. Who else do we have? Page down. Orlando Pace of the St. Louis Rams from Shane in Des Moines. Daryl Strawberry from Monkey Biz Doug in Korea. Tony Bruno, the legend from Not Blind Austin. Shohei Ohtani, guessed by Analog Al. Charles Nelson Riley from Mediocre Kabuki. What else we have? Page down. Joe Morgan from Johnny Q. Chet Lemon, there's a legend from Filler Up Phil. That's enough. Do you have an answer, Lorena?
1: Elvis Presley.
0: Is it Elvis Presley? No, that is incorrect. The correct answer, the legendary Sandy Alomar Jr. of the 1997 Cleveland Indians in the ALCS. Here we go.
2: It's Miller.
0: How about that?
2: To the third degree. This is when Big Ben gets grilled.
0: All right, Kubaloo.
3: The Arizona Cardinals ended up getting a second-round pick from the Texans for Marvin Harrison Jr., which has many calling out Houston on social media. Ben, is this one of the worst trades of all time?
0: Calling out Houston or Arizona?
3: Houston.
0: For giving a second-round
3: pick?
0: No, I mean, it's not the worst trade of all time. He's not going to do anything. We're going to talk more about this actually next hour. He's not going to do much. Who cares? I don't care about draft picks, Coop. You're asking the wrong guy. I'd be Mike Ditka and trade all my draft picks. I don't care about draft picks. Next!
3: All I've heard since the Patriots beat up on the Raiders is that Drake May is back.
0: Yes.
3: Looking like he's one of the best quarterbacks in the NFL again.
0: Uh-huh.
3: Ben, you think this will serve as a get-right game for May?
0: It's a good confidence booster for Drake May. They ran up the score on the Raiders. It's always nice to beat up a tomato can like the pathetic Raiders, but we'll see how he does when they play a real good team. The Raiders are not that. Next!
3: Brock Purdy is on pace to have his best NFL season yet, and he has the 49ers off to a 5-0 start.
0: Yeah.
3: Can we officially say that Purdy has proven the doubters wrong at this point?
0: No, because he's not a good playoff quarterback. He's been fine in the regular season. He sucks in the playoffs. You remember? You forget about that. How did we do, Kubaloo?
3: He passed.
0: That is a win. Put it on the board! Maller here. 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
4: The Buffalo Bills took the Monday Night Football matchup over the Rams in LA in overtime, 37-34. Quarterback Josh Allen with 10 carries, 121 yards, and a TD. He had been 0-7 in overtimes in his career. Late in regulation, the two teams scored touchdowns on six straight drives. The Rams wound up missing both of their field goal attempts in the game, including a 48-yarder blocked in OT. In the National League Championship Series, top seed Milwaukee is up 2-0. After beating the Dodgers 7-4, William Contreras with 3 hits, 3 RBIs, the Brewers' bullpen with 5 perfect innings, a playoff first. The opener of the ALCS went to Cleveland in a comeback at number one seed Tampa Bay 7-3. It was tied 2-2 in the eighth. NHL wins for Buffalo, Ottawa, and for Minnesota, which beat Vegas 4-2. I'm Steve DeSager.
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8: Unable to stop a bridge, a team named after a bridge. Welcome in the beginning of another hour of the Ben Maller Show. We are in the air everywhere as we talk up a storm. And we are your neighborhood mark. You need fresh takes? Come on down. We'll give you some fresh takes whenever you need them. Coast to coast, border to border, and beyond, on the vast and considerably powerful microphones of FSR emanating live from the bark. The bark after dark, guaranteed human, from the world-famous Fox Sports Radio studios where JJ from Renton and Helmet Man all agree with Nostradinus that this show needs to let you know about Fox and the baseball playoffs continue on. There's no time like October. Even Nostradinus agrees. And Eileen in San Francisco, the NLCS is here, baby. Streaming live on Fox One, the back-to-back, belly-to-belly World Series champion Dodgers take on the top-seeded Brewers. Milwaukee up 2-0 so far. Game 3 shifts back to L.A. That'll be tomorrow. It's an NLCS rematch, one series from the World Series. Stream the MLB postseason live on Fox One. So the Brewers won their game in the NLCS, the Monday night game. See some of you guys on hold want to yap about that. The Buffalo Bills gave the games to the Rams. The Rams says, I don't want the game. The Rams said, I don't need the game. I'm not going to take the game. You take the game. Rams missed a very makeable field goal in overtime. Now, they say it was blocked, but it was shanked so much. The kick by the thicker kicker, who can be yours, by the way, because he'll be fired by the Rams. He better be out of work by the time I wake up, or heads are going to roll at the Ram facility.

0: the thicker kicker, as the Rams now have a losing record. Buffalo, not very impressive. That's a bad coach team. A lot of mistakes, mental errors, not a well-coached football team. The Bills aren't going anywhere. But they did get the win in that game over the Rams, so they can feel good for a few hours there. Our lead this hour from the Sunshine State. We waited as long as we could till hour three. Game number one of the ALCS.
1: Number one.
0: It's better known as the ALCS. As some call it, the American League Championship Series. And if I had told you a couple years back that Tampa Bay would be playing Cleveland in the ALCS, you would have said, oh, really? Is that streaming on like TikTok or something like that? No. It's on Turner. I'm sure the people at Turner are very excited. Jose Ramirez and the Guardians. You Wokesters got rid of the Cleveland Indians name. That was too offensive, so you named a team after a bridge. What about all the people that have jumped off bridges? You're not offended by that? Apparently not. Anyway, the Guardian Bridges taking on the Tampa Bay Rays. They used to be called the Devil Rays. They had to get rid of the Devil. So two teams that have had different names. So I don't know if you watched this or not, perhaps not. Nathaniel Lowe snapping an eighth-inning tie, stepping up for the Cleveland baseball team. A two-run ribby single there. Somebody named Chase DeLotter and somebody else named Patrick Bailey homered off the great Drew Rasmussen, and the Guardians came all the way back and stormed past Tampa Bay. The Rays played very well early in this game. Unfortunately, they had to play the whole game, which was problematic, and so Cleveland wins 7-3. They get the jump in the American League Championship Series after losing the first two games at home to the White Sox in the ALDS. All of a sudden, Cleveland now has risen from the ashes. Looked like the same old pathetic Cleveland baseball team in the playoffs. They couldn't hit, and all of a sudden now they won four straight playoff games. Playoffs! First time since winning their first six games way back in 2016. Barely remember that. And we know how that ended. Game 7 of the World Series against the Chicago Cubs, and Tree and Yefimi and FaZe are all smiling there in Chicago, reminiscing the 2016 playoffs and how bad it went for the then Cleveland Indians. So there's a good jumping off point. Let us discuss. We're going to focus in on game number one of the ALCS. So the question, who screwed up? We love the losing locker room. The better stories in the losing locker room. So who screwed this up for Tampa Bay? They had the lead. They were playing very well early in this game, and it all went sideways there late in the game. So who screwed up game one of the ALCS? I've got Golden Corral, Plummer, and Kobe Bryant. Three things that have never been tossed together. And we're going to put them all together and go kerflooey is what we're going to do. So to lead off here, the person we're going to point the finger of blame at is Straight Cash Homie, as in Kevin Cash, the manager now. So the Rays, they spent approximately six innings building this beautiful, majestic sandcastle. And then for some reason, Kevin Cash said, wait a minute, I got this bulldozer. I want to see if this bulldozer can take down your little sandcastle. And here we go. So Drew Rasmussen, who's the horse, of course, one of the top pitchers for Tampa Bay this year, and he gave them not one, not two, not three, not four, not five, but six clean innings of baseball. Had, I think it was like 90 pitches or something along those lines, and was protecting a narrow lead. The game was not over by any means. However, Kevin Cash, the manager, said, wait a minute. He gave me these nice six innings. And in the seventh inning there, he was like a tourist at a Golden Corral near Disney World. He was at the all-you-can-eat buffet, and he said, wait a minute, I've already got six plates here. I just can't resist. I got to go back for one more plate, and one more plate, and that's it. Now, it's not my job. It's the manager's job, and not your job. It's the manager's job to have a good feel for the game, to know when to take a pitcher out, when to leave a pitcher in, to know the makeup of the pitcher that can handle it, the pitcher that can't handle it, all of those things. So he asked, apparently, Drew Rasmussen, the Rays manager, asked Drew Rasmussen, they said, hey, you feel okay to pitch? You feel good to pitch? And Rasmussen said, yeah, I feel great. Which is kind of like when the bar is closing, asking the drunk guy at the bar, hey, you know, it's closing time. You good to drive home? Ah, sure. Why not? No, you're not, dummy. Get an Uber. Shame on you. Get a Lyft. So Cash had a bunch of fresh arms, and baseball teams love to run through relief pitchers. They can't get enough of it. And so he had all these arms in the bullpen. Instead, he went back to the well, and the bucket came up with Bupkis empty for the Tampa Bay baseball team. Now, meanwhile, to be fair, Tampa's offense, for the most part, went into the witness protection program after some early success for the Tampa Bay Rays there. They were playing with the lead. They got a couple runs in the first inning. They're feeling good about themselves. They're like, all right, here we go. Junior Caminero getting it done early there at a ribby single to center field to give them a 1-0 lead. And I think it was Johnny DeLuca also early on, single. So a couple base hits, ribby hits there, gave Tampa the early lead. And not too much going on after that. And so Kevin Cash, that's the guy. That's the guy. He lost his sense of timing. Now, Drew Rasmussen should have been better, too. You got to know when to take him out. He didn't know that in October. That's always been the difference here. We see this with Dave Roberts all the time, the Dodgers, when they don't win, and Aaron Boone with the Yankees. It's not that difficult, unless it is. The difference between celebrating and being the genius and needing Pepto-Bismol is to know when to take them out and when to leave them in. That's that. All right, furthermore, we go now to Houston. Houston, do we have a problem? The Texans acquired wide receiver Marvin Harrison Jr. from Arizona. Big trade that happened in the last couple of days here, trying to revive the career of Marvin Harrison Jr. and an offense that has underperformed. Of course, they did get a nice win over the weekend playing a tomato can. Of course, the Texans are also a tomato can. So Houston ended up giving up a second-round pick in 2027. And there's also, you know, a bunch of picks swapped. A six-round pick goes to Arizona. Second-round pick goes to Arizona. Harrison and a seventh-round pick go back to Texas. Now, Harrison managed five more receptions than you had. Five more receptions than you had for 85 yards and one touchdown. And that's through the first four games. Didn't play this past weekend because he was in the process of being traded. Now, the question, did Arizona give up on Marvin Harrison too soon, or was trading him an overdue admission of capital F failure? So it absolutely was overdue. We had talked about it multiple times, and we really don't like talking about the Cardinals because the Cardinals suck. They're bad radio. They have this guy, Jeremiah Love, who looks amazing. They won't give him the ball because that's the Cardinals. That's the Cardinal way is what it is. Anyway, we're not talking about that. So as far as Marvin Harrison Jr., NFL front offices treat the draft, and the Cardinals are like this. They treat the draft like a beauty pageant, and he was the hottest girl at the beauty pageant. He just was. Marvin Harrison Jr. won Miss Congeniality. He got his crown, congratulations, and promptly forgot that he actually had to play football. And so I look at Harrison Jr. until proven otherwise. And I look at Marvin Harrison Jr. and I say, this is a guy who plays football because that's the family business. If Marvin Harrison Sr. had been a plumber, Marvin Harrison Jr. would have become a plumber. All right. It's just the way it is. If his dad was a plumber, he would have been a plumber. His dad was a football player. So he's like, all right, I'll be a football player. And he would have been a plumber, not because he enjoys fixing clogged toilets. It's just that's the way it is. And that's it. If Marvin Harrison Sr. had been a gardener, then that's it. Harrison Jr. would have had a blower and would have been blowing leaves around somewhere. But having a famous last name, unfortunately, does not make you a star. You're not a star. Otherwise, Michael Jordan's kids would have statues outside NBA arenas and Magic Johnson and all the legends of sports past. That's not the case. So and it's not a charity situation. Now, you are drafted based on, hey, you got the name and all that stuff, and that's a big part of it. But you have to produce or that's it. And the Cardinals are not a great franchise, and it's easy to blame the Cardinals and say they're incompetent. But I will guarantee you that every change they made was to facilitate Marvin Harrison Jr. becoming a good player and all the different coaches and all the teammates and everything else, and it didn't work. It did not work. And so despite all of the measurables, all of that stuff, as they say in the French Riviera, Harrison lacking the je ne sais quoi to be a big-time receiver with the Cardinals here. And the viral clips, you can't unwatch the viral clips of Marvin Harrison Jr. floating and coasting along on plays where he gave up on the play. The Cardinals, of course, defended him because it's a crime to point out the obvious on these athletes. They're so soft today, they can't be criticized by their coaches. But there's video after video of Marvin Harrison Jr. just lollygagging. Like, if he wasn't getting the ball, he wasn't going to do anything. That was that. Now, it was time. It was time to hit the reset button. Now, moving on. So, last thing here, keeping the focus on the trade between the Texans and the Cardinals. Last thing. So, the question, what are the odds, the Maller odds, that Marvin Harrison Jr. has a career renaissance? A career renaissance in Houston. What are the odds? So the Maller Sportsbook odds are at plus 250. That is about a 30% chance, a little less than 30% chance. The implied probability is about like a 250 hitter, give or take, like a 250 hitter in baseball. So good luck on that. Now, Houston is banking on this Ohio State synergy that C.J. Stroud, who sucks for the most part as an NFL quarterback, will team up with his wide receiver from the Buckeyes, who also sucked, and they'll be able to dot the I, that they'll be reunited, and it feels so good here. Unfortunately, I did look at the Texans' schedule. It's my act of kindness. And I did not see Arkansas State or Toledo on the Houston Texans' schedule, which is unfortunate because those are some of the teams that C.J. Stroud and Marvin Harrison Jr. beat up on at the Ohio State University. And so, again, the Cardinals, though, I'm going to go back. They changed coaches. The roster has had a lot of turnover on it. They think they changed the wallpaper in the team facility. They brought in some new urinal cakes in the locker room, the air freshener, different. All of that stuff. All of that stuff, different. Nothing worked. The common denominator, Marvin Harrison Jr. So you can swap out the uniform, the zip code, the playbook, all of that stuff. You can do all of it, but you cannot coach passion. You cannot coach passion. Cannot do it. And good luck holding an intervention. Right? Good luck holding an intervention for that. We do not think it's going to happen. We're pretty sure it's not going to happen. Now, Kobe Bryant famously liked to talk about he had the Mamba mentality. The Mamba mentality, right? Well, Marvin Harrison Jr., he's got a different kind of mentality. He's got the koala mentality. He's got that koala mentality, and he wants to hang upside down Marvin Harrison Jr. in a giant eucalyptus tree. He would like to sleep 18 hours a day and occasionally wake up and possibly get a 7-yard slant. And then go back to sleep. And that's pretty much what he did in Arizona. That's pretty much how that went. It is the Ben Maller Show. If you would like to comment, we got some guys on hold. We'll get you your calls, I promise. If you'd like to fill up the other line that's open, 877-99 on Fox. That's 877-996-6369. Time now for the Maller Riddle of the Day. You can answer this on X at Ben Maller. That's M-A-L-L-E-R at Ben Maller. And make sure to follow that account. Make sure to follow that account. Otherwise, don't even bother because we won't read your comment unless you follow that account. But here's the Maller Riddle of the Day. A tortoise has gone viral, becoming a TikTok sensation with over 10,000 followers after blanking around San Francisco. All right, now keep it clean. It's obviously a family show. So a tortoise became a viral TikTok sensation with 10,000 followers after blanking around San Francisco. That is the Maller Riddle of the Day. The answer, we'll get to it, and we will do it next. The live reads do not stop. Oh, no. Business is booming for the company. We're very happy about that. It is the A Block. What hour
2: number
0: is it?
2: Number three. Ha, ha, ha.
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4: It was week 5 in the NFL. The Jags took out the Eagles in a London thriller, while the Vikings put another dub in the win column. The Bengals had their way with the Dolphins, and the Commanders tied after an OT meltdown. It's week 6 in the NFL. 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

0: This song was the number one song on the Billboard Hot 100 for 3 weeks in the mid-1980s. How crazy is that?
1: Well deserved.
0: Yeah. 1984. This song was atop the charts. It is the Ben Maller Show. And some of you, I guess, on the podcast can't hear this song, right? That's the magic of it. It's the Ghostbusters song. For those of you that are wondering what the hell's going on because you worked the dreaded day shift. It is the Ben Maller Show. We press on here. We'll take your calls and comments and all that at 877-99 on Fox. Also on X at Ben Maller. We have Maller's Mountain of Money coming up in a little bit. So if you want to play Maller's Mountain of Money, call right now. We'll pay off the riddle of the day as well. But Maller's Mountain of Money operators are standing by at 877-99 on Fox. If you want to answer the riddle of the day on X, you can do that by saying hello. And at Ben Maller, riddle of the day. Lorena is here, FSR Tech Queen. And you can also say hello to the Koopa Loop at a Bronco fan. Your comments can and will be used against you in the court of sports radio. So please, please act accordingly.
2: This place is evil.
0: We did have a fight, a Donnybrook post game. We'll pay off the riddle here in a second. I just want to mention this. So the one of the Rams linemen, who's not very good, got into a dust-up. Is it Alaric Jackson punched Bills linebacker Bradley Chubb? It was caught on camera. They were on the field fraternizing. You know when everyone plays grab ass after the game? And yeah, it's at the Charger game the other day, and there was somebody, I will not name them, who was irate at one of the practice squad players from the Chargers who was like the last player off the field playing grab ass with the Bronco guys. And he said if Jim Harbaugh saw that, he should release the guy. Was that upset? Anyway, Bradley Chubb got into it with this guy Jackson. They got an altercation. Very emotional. Now, Chubb played it cool. He says, they always caught the second guy, so I let him swing. And my teammates held me back, and I just kind of chilled and all that. He was asked who he was arguing with, and Chubb responded, it's the whole team. He said, blah, blah, blah, blah, blah. He refused to identify the attacker, even though it was on video. I'm guessing the NFL will suspend Mr. Jackson for the punch. Time now, though, for the riddle of the day. And here is the Maller riddle of the day. You can answer this on X at Ben Maller. So a tortoise became a viral TikTok sensation with over 10,000 followers after blanking around San Francisco. All right, let's see. Does anyone know the answer? And we'll go to a page down here. Parallel parking from Donkey Sausage. Opened a daycare center. I make a lot of money doing that in California. That's King Rory. That's his answer. Influencing from Alf the Alien Opiner. What else do we have? Pooping on the sidewalk next to piles of human poo from Stevie Meatballs in Florida. Moonwalking from JT the Wingman. Picking up syringes from Eek in Roseville, Minnesota. Boy, really going for it. What else do we have? Eileen, who lives in San Francisco, says shopping. Well, look at that. You can get plants, jewelry, sex, and ice cream. Well, that's very nice. What else do we have? Page down, wearing tie-dyed socks and a tutu from The Juice. That's his answer. Kev Atomic says selling real estate. He's in Alaska. Not Blind Austin in Bakersfield says scooping up poop from the sidewalk. Skateboard riding from Johnny Q. That's his answer. Eating a Five Guys cheeseburger from Filler Up Phil. That's his answer. All right, Lorena, do you have an answer? A tortoise has become viral on TikTok, a sensation, thousands of followers after blanking around San Francisco.
1: Riding a pogo stick around San Francisco.
0: All right, is that right? Riding a pogo stick around San Francisco.
1: Oh, that'd be so cool to see, though.
0: Unfortunately, not the correct answer. I'm sorry, you did not win the correct answer. A tortoise has gone viral for riding public transit around San Francisco. There you go. How about that? Put that in your pipe and smoke it.
1: Smart.
0: An 11-year-old, 55-pound tortoise has become a social media star. Sherman the Tortoise has thousands of TikTok followers, which must upset Blair in Maine, 8,000 Instagram followers following the adventures. Tortoise was seen spotted wandering around there, repeatedly escaped through an open backyard gate. Sherman the tortoise wandering halfway down the street before the neighbors spotted him. And there's even video of the tortoise going on public transit, Bay Area Rapid Transit, BART. And there have been crowds and real reaction there. People love to take photos with Sherman the Tortoise, a celebrity for riding BART around the Bay Area. All right, let's go to the
1: tortoise
0: phones.
1: Is definitely faster than the hare now.
0: Let's say hello to Jason in Baton Rouge, Louisiana. What's going on, Jason? Welcome. You're on the Ben Maller Show. Thanks for being patient. What's up, Jason?
3: Holy hold time. My God.
0: All right. This is where you complain here. This is the complain part.
3: What a Monday night game, though. How about that? Can we crown Josh Allen as Superman? Is that possible?
0: Yes. I thought it was great. The 12 passes he completed. Very impressive.
3: This man is Superman.
0: Yes, he is.
3: Okay?
0: Yes, no question.
3: I mean,
0: yes.
3: This team is going far. With Joe Brady.
0: Where are they going? Are they going to, like, Australia or something like that on a trip?
3: I mean, they're 4-1. They just beat the Rams, who had over 450 yards, no turnovers. And according to that, they're 35-1. There's only one loss now, and that's this game. 35-1 when you get 450 yards, no turnovers.
0: This is Jason from the Bills PR department here.
3: Why do you always give the Bills a hard time?
0: Listen, I just call it like I see it. I'm not impressed with the Bills. I don't think they're going anywhere. I think this is a fraudulent team. They're not a well-coached team. They had 13 penalties for 112 yards. And the only reason they won the game is because the Rams kicker missed. You gave the game away. Your running back fumbled the ball, coughed it up, gave the Rams the game, and then the Rams kicker missed it. That's it. I wouldn't be excited about this. I'd be very concerned if I'm a Bills fan. That's three straight crap bag games for the Buffalo Bills. They didn't play well against the Chargers. They lost to the Patriots, and now this game. So I would be very concerned. This team's going the wrong direction.
3: I mean, Josh Allen put the cape on. That's what happened.
0: Okay, that's fine. Okay, but he didn't put the cape on. He didn't. No, the Rams kicker shanked a kick that they said got blocked. He would have missed it whether it got blocked or not. That's the only reason he won the game. Listen, Josh Allen's fine. He completed 12 passes. What do you want me to do, pull my pants down?
3: This was the best Monday night game, 37-34 in overtime.
0: Because you're a Bills fan. Of course you loved it. You loved it. You're a Bills fan. You can't get enough of it. I know you do. You're very excited about this. But you would admit the Bills are not playing well right now. Three straight games that are substandard. You'd agree with me on that, yes?
3: Okay, the defense is bad. But
0: all the fumbles against the Chargers.
3: All you gotta do is outscore people.
0: All the fumbles against the Chargers. They had three fumbles, two interceptions by Superman, Josh Allen, against the Chargers. Got beat by the Patriots last week, and now the Rams should have lost this game. So that's three bad games in a row.
3: But we outscore people. Okay. Our defense is bad.
0: Does that work in the playoffs?
3: We're going to find out.
0: We already know the answer to that. Bills are frauds. Right. They're frauds. I love you, though. I love your optimism. I'm just raining on your parade. That's all. I'm raining on your parade.
3: Thank you for taking my call.
0: Thank you. All right. Go away. Let's say hello to Darren, who's in San Antonio. The Bills Mafia is out loud and loaded. Hello. What's going on? Darren, by the way, I need another contestant. Otherwise, we won't play the game. We don't even have to play Maller's Mountain Money. But if you guys want to play, I need a contestant. Otherwise, we'll just take all these calls. What's going on, Darren? What's going on? Welcome. By the way, 877-99 on Fox. Hello, Darren.
4: Hello, Ben. I've been listening to you off and on since the 90s.
0: Oh, my God. That's a long time. We're getting old. What happened? Why did we get old?
4: I'm 58 years old. I can't believe it.
0: I can't believe I'm old either. When did we become old? At what point did we become old? When did that happen?
4: Quickly.
0: Yeah.
4: Hey, I think the reason you hate the Bills so much is because you're a Dolphins fan or a Jets fan. I think that's
0: you're wrong guy. Who used to work here? It was Arnie's a Dolphins fan. Arnie Spanier. And then we used to have a guy named Bruce. Well, Bruce Jacobs, like a Jets fan, I think. Was he a Jets fan?
5: This guy's been listening intently over the last 30-something years.
0: All these gas bags sound the same, Coop. You know, all these gas bags, they sound the same.
4: I always get a kick out of listening to your show. You're pretty. I like you. You're like in the top three of my sports.
0: Oh, fans. Do we want to hear the other people that are in the top three here?
4: Who would No, just you.
0: Okay, just me. Because let me guess, none of the other people work here.
4: Oh, they do.
0: But
4: you know, they're on the during the daytime.
0: Oh, daytime people. Yeah. Those are different people. Daytime people are different people.
4: So you don't think the Bills are going to do very well this year?
0: Oh, win a bunch of games in the regular season. I just don't think it's sustainable in the playoffs. They depend on Josh Allen, and the defense isn't very good. They make a lot of mistakes. It's not a well coached team.
4: I kind of get it, but I think I got a lot of faith in the Bills, and I think maybe this year we do it.
0: Do you say that every year, though? You're old enough to remember the '90s Bills. Marv Levy, you know,
4: wide right. Never forget that day.
0: You know, Marv Levy he worked here. Marv Levy, the old Bills coach, worked here and is still alive. He's 101. How about
4: 101,
0: that? I worked with Marv Levy in the early 2000s, and he looked amazingly old at that point, and God bless him, he's still going. That's wild. Yeah. It's been 25 years or so, and he's still
4: I
0: doing
4: hear you.
0: It's great.
4: Where would you rather be, right?
0: Yeah, I hear you. All right, well, we'll check in here. Call me in like 10 years or something like that, I guess. All right?
4: Take care of yourself.
0: All right, thank you. You too. Okay. There you go. Darren, big fan. It's the 90s, Coop. Back when Seinfeld was on. Back before the interweb. We had Netscape Navigator and all that. And, Dominican Mike. Is that our Dominican Mike, or is this a different Dominican Mike? In Ottawa. Hello, Dominican Mike. Welcome.
6: The one and only Dominican.
0: Oh my God! Look at that! You're
6: now
0: international man,
6: Ottawa, Canada.
0: Wow, that's very interesting. Are you there for business or pleasure?
6: Kind of a both this time, but
0: okay.
6: I'm here calling from Ottawa, dude. You know, I had to call you up and say hi, of course, and trying to drop my bags at the airport right now, so I'm kind of confused. Hey Ben, baseball's going to find itself in a conundrum now when it comes to the who wins the World Series. You know, both sides are going to have an argument regardless of what happens now, of course. Because if the Dodgers come back and win or they lose, it's just going to be each side is going to have an argument, if you know what I mean.
0: I bet you don't you think the players would love to have, Tampa? It doesn't matter. Whoever wins the American League, doesn't matter. Tampa Bay or Cleveland, they don't spend money. So one of those teams and then the Brewers. And then they can say, what do you want? Why do we need a salary cap? You just had the Brewers and whoever in the World Series. Who cares? They don't spend any money.
6: Exactly. But if Dodgers win now, the owners can be
0: the players will say, three of the final four teams were cheap teams. They were tightwad teams. So.
6: Yeah, but at the end of the day, it doesn't matter. It depends. It was going to be who wins it all. But it's such a conundrum, you know, it's going to be. And that's why I might be back here in Ottawa watching the Frontier League games next year. Because I don't think it's going to be a season until July.
0: Hey, how about this? I think I'm right on this, and I haven't heard anyone else talk about it. I know that players, when there's a work stoppage, are allowed to play in Japan and Mexico, from what I read.
6: Yes.
0: So correct. Why not, if you ran the team there, the Bananas, Savannah Bananas, why not just set up...
6: Horrible.
0: No, I know it's bad. I don't like it either. But if you were involved in that, why not just have a barnstorming team of Major League All-Stars play the Savannah Bananas?
6: Oh, you know, them crybabies would never go for that, of course.
0: Oh, the players make too much money to do it. But I'm saying you could, in a different time, you could do it, right? When the money wasn't outrageous, the guys would want to do it. I bet you there's some guys that would do it anyway just for fun.
6: Yeah. Some guys do it for fun. But anyways, it's such a conundrum. Like I said, it's really bad, and I'm a baseball guy, of course, and I'm telling you, next year I'm going to be watching the Dunedin Blue Jays and the Titans from here from Ottawa playing games because of everybody's going to cry about it. So
0: Ben's
6: calling.
0: Calling
6: you from Ottawa.
0: Safe
6: next
0: travels.
6: Week I'm going to call you from another place. Far away.
0: Oh, okay.
6: So,
0: all right. Well, call me. Thank you. Be safe. All right. The great Dominican Mike, friend of the show. Met him at the Charleston meet and greet we did in South Carolina a few years back. Very nice man. He came via Florida. He lives part of the year in Arizona, part in Florida. He flew up to hang out with us. Let's welcome in our contestants. What do we got here for Maller's Mountain of Money? We have Slug in Vegas, going to be one of our contestants. Hello, Slug. What's up? The king of mashed potatoes. Hello, Slug.
7: What's up? You got the master recipe, right?
0: I do. I thank you for that. I have not made it yet, but I do have the recipe, so I need to get on that because I did harass you.
7: What? You know who else just had it the other night?
0: Who's that?
7: Kirk Cousins.
0: Oh, really? He came by. That's cool. Yeah, nice.
7: Unfortunately, no jabroni that I worked with even recognized him.
0: Well, he does look like a regular. He looks like a tourist, probably. Like
7: everyone. But you think that the VIP chip that said Cousins would give it away, but apparently it didn't.
0: Not sports people.
7: No.
0: You work with
7: not a lot of people.
0: I got you. All right, well, who would you like to partner with, Slug? You got me, Coop, or Lorena?
7: I've got to go with the master.
0: All right, we're in it. Very good. Lorena, pick 1, 2, or 3, Lorena.
1: Number one.
0: All right, you have picked Brian in Minneapolis. Hello, Brian. Welcome.
8: Hi, how you guys doing?
0: What's going on, Brian? Welcome to the show. Good to have you here. What do you do in the Twin Cities, real quick?
8: I'm the demolition. I'm the demo guy.
0: Oh, the demo man. I got you. All right, well, who do you want to partner up with?
8: Up Coop.
0: Bad choice.
5: Good choice.
0: Bad choice. Aww, bad choice.
1: Love that again.
5: All right, gentlemen.
8: That's
5: this
8: the winning
5: is
8: recipe right there.
0: No, it's not.
5: That's what it is.
0: It's a loser's recipe.
5: I've won like the last 5 weeks in a row.
0: Slug makes the greatest mashed potatoes.
5: Maller's Mountain of Money, the Paul Simon edition. He turns 85 years old today.
0: Oh, happy birthday.
5: Categories are The Sound of Silence, Bridge Over Troubled Water, The Boxer, and Homeward Bound. Slug, which category would you like?
7: The first one.
5: The Sound of Silence.
7: Yeah, that one.
5: All right. Brian, you got the Bridge Over Troubled Water, The Boxer, or Homeward Bound?
8: The Boxer.
5: All right.
0: All right, everyone, hold on. We'll have Maller's Mountain of Money in its entirety. We'll get to that, and we will do it next. However, it's the B Block. What hour is
7: this
0: one? 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
2: Good Lord, that's a lot of money.
1: Do you have what it takes to get to the top? Probably not.
0: All right, right to it. Slug, are you ready? This is the Paul Simon edition. You picked the Sound of Silence, I believe, yes?
3: Yes, sir.
0: All right. Team, I'm with Slug. Coop is with Brian, the demo guy from Minnesota. All right, these athletes let their play do the talking for them. 45 seconds on the clock. We need the first and last name. Slug from Vegas. We're on our way, and go. Japanese star for the Dodgers who's not playing well now.
3: Shohei Ohtani.
0: Yes. The star of the Denver Nuggets. He loves horses and won a bunch of MVPs.
3: Nikola Jokic.
0: Yes. All right. Star, the Claw. He was with the Clippers. He got in trouble with the salary.
3: Kawhi Loser Leonard.
0: Yes. Greatest wide receiver in Arizona Cardinals history.
3: Larry Fitzgerald.
0: Yes. Fear the Fro with the Pistons back in the early 2000s. Center for the Detroit Pistons.
3: Ben Wallace.
0: Yes. Greatest defensive shortstop for the Cleveland Indians. Played with the Seattle Mariners. From Venezuela.
3: Carlos Baerga.
0: No.
3: All right.
0: Washington Nationals legend. Played with the Angels. Second baseman. Won the World Series of...
3: Sorry.
4: 160.
0: It was Howie Kendrick and Omar Vizquel. Omar Vizquel was...
3: I should have got Vizquel. I didn't...
0: All right. Go ahead. Cool.
5: All right, Brian. We've got the boxer. These athletes never hesitate to throw hands. Are you ready?
6: I'm ready.
5: All right. 45 seconds. Let's begin. Long time a warrior. He kicks people in the balls.
6: Draymond Green.
5: Yes. All right. This guy's a wide receiver for the Giants. He just got let go. Had the one-handed catch.
6: Odell Beckham Jr.
5: Yes. This guy's nickname was the Worm. He was like the enforcer on the Bulls.
6: Dennis Rodman.
5: Yes. This guy is on the San Diego Padres. He started his career with the Baltimore Orioles. Third baseman.
6: I'd pass.
5: All right. This guy was the wide receiver for the Carolina Panthers, their best wide receiver of all time.
6: Steve Smith.
5: Yes. This guy was a cornerback for the Patriots and the Broncos. He snatched the chain off Michael Crabtree.
0: Oh. All right. What was that?
4: 120.
5: 120.
0: All right, you're up again.
3: Senior.
5: Yeah.
0: Well, all right, go ahead, Coop. What do you want?
5: All right, Brian, do you want Bridge Over Troubled Water or Homeward Bound?
6: Homeward Bound.
5: All right, these athletes all return home to play for their hometown team. 45 seconds, let's begin. The King from Cleveland.
6: LeBron James.
5: Yes. Beast Mode, running back for the Seattle Seahawks.
6: Marshawn Lynch.
5: Yes. The all-time hit king for the Cincinnati Reds.
6: Pete Rose.
5: Yes. The Rocket, pitcher for the Yankees and the Astros.
6: Roger Clemens.
5: Yes. This guy was the Glide. He played for the Trailblazers and the Houston Rockets.
6: Clyde Drexler.
5: Yes. This guy was a slugger for the Cleveland Indians. He played for the White Sox also. Big white guy.
6: Jim Tomey.
5: Yes. This guy was a Laker. He has like a female's name. long hair in the 70s.
0: No chance.
5: No.
0: No chance.
5: Gail Goodrich, but good job. Good job.
0: All right. What's
4: 360.
0: All right, here we go, Slug. Bridge Over Troubled Waters. These athletes are all considered great teammates. Are you ready, Slug?
3: Yes.
0: All right, here we go. 45 seconds. Greatest quarterback in Saints history.
3: Drew Brees.
0: Yes. Big Poppy for the Red Sox.
3: I'm drunk.
0: Somebody turn down the radio. What else do we have? The star for the San Antonio Spurs after David Robinson, the center.
3: Big fundamental, Tim Duncan.
0: Yes. The guy for the Phillies, played with the white guy for the Phillies, hits all the home runs. He played for the Red Sox and the Cubs, came up with the Cubs. Big.
3: Go next.
0: All right. Great, longest tenured Royal of all time. Dominican catcher, he's still with...
3: No chance.
0: All right. A guard from UCLA, played for the Celtics, won a championship with the Bucks, I believe, as well. In the NBA right now, defensive star guard. No?
5: Oh, that's too bad.
4: I fizzled out. I fizzled out, slug.
0: You didn't get Salvador
5: Good job,
0: Perez,
5: Brian.
0: Drew Holiday, Kyle Schwarber. 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
1: Talking about guns with others might not always feel comfortable, but it could save a life. 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How would you ask if there are any unlocked guns in the home?
2: Hey.
3: Hey, we're so excited for tonight. Before we come over, may I ask a few questions?
2: Yeah, of course.
3: Do you have any pets?
2: Yes, we have a dog.
3: Great. Do you have a pool outside?
2: Nope, just a big old backyard.
3: Nice. Another question. Are there any unlocked guns in the home?
2: Our guns are stored securely, locked in a safe that the kids can't access.

0: William Contreras of the Brewers had 3 hits and 3 RBIs. The Dodgers, with runners in scoring position, went 0-for-4. They're now 2-for-26 in the playoffs in that situation. Cleveland took the opener of the ALCS at top-seeded Tampa Bay 7-3. That game was tied 2-2 in the eighth. Chase DeLauder, 3 hits, 3 runs scored, including a solo homer. What a Monday Night Football matchup. Buffalo in overtime beat the Rams in L.A. 37-34. Quarterback Josh Allen with 10 carries, 121 yards and a TD. Puka Nacua of the Rams in the loss, 17 receptions, 138 yards and a touchdown. He was targeted 24 times. I'm Steve DeSager.
1: Big Ben Maller.
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4: We have now reached the point in professional sports where you are not allowed to criticize any of your players. 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Cannot do it. Welcome in the beginning of another hour of the Ben Maller Show. 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Guaranteed human from the world-famous Fox Sports Radio studios, where Nick in Nebraska, Doc Dan in Minnesota, even Complex and Viva Las Vicky, they all agree that the Ben Maller Show is an express ride. 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Also got this. I think it was Justin in Cincinnati, possibly just Josh. It might have been Milkman in Colorado or J-Scoop. They all said, hey, what about DraftKings? Well, the football season is heating up, and every week feels bigger with DraftKings. 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One app, all the football nationwide. 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The crown is yours, and it was Helmet Man. We haven't heard from Helmet Man in a while. Hope he's all right. And Mouthwash Mike, who said, can you tell me about that Fox One thing? I said, sure, why not? We'll do it. There's no time like October. The NLCS is here, streaming live on Fox One. The back-to-back and belly-to-belly World Series champion Dodgers take on the top-seeded Brewers in an NLCS rematch. One series from the World Series. Stream the MLB postseason live on Fox One. I'd like to alert all the affiliates. More live reads coming. And we now pause the live reads to talk. We apologize. We'll get back to the live reads. I know that's what you tune in for. All right, so our lead this hour, we'll get to the lead, actually. I want to start by saying we had a wackadoodle Monday Night Football game that ended in overtime. The Bills get a 3-point win over the Rams as Buffalo tried to give the game to the Rams in overtime. James Cook, fumble, bug on the rug. And the Rams got down into field goal range, and their idiot kicker missed the field goal, while the idiot kicker for the Buffalo Bills did not miss the field goal, and Buffalo wins by 3 points. Josh Allen had been 0-7 in overtime in his career, finally gets a win. He completed 12 passes. The Bills had more penalties than Josh Allen completed passes, and they still won a game. That is not a well.

0: coach team.
1: Now, the Bills Mafia will not admit that because they like their team, obviously, and they don't want to admit we downgraded at coach. But that is exactly what has happened there. They had more penalties than Josh Allen completions, fumbled the ball, giving the Rams a field goal opportunity. The media is crediting the Bills with a block. If you saw the kick would have missed anyway. It was shanked so far off to the side. It was ridiculous. So the Bills are 4-1. They're not a good 4-1 team. The Rams are 2-3. It should be 3-2. NFL gave the Broncos a game. Remember that. So that's where we are as far as those teams are concerned. The Dodgers lost. Brewers win. So Milwaukee's a couple wins away from the World Series. And the Cleveland Bridges, the team named after a bridge because you people couldn't handle the Indians. So they have won game one of the ALCS. So we are 3 wins away by the team formerly known as the Indians and just a couple wins away by a team promoting alcohol that hasn't been canceled yet from having that matchup in the World Series. But our lead this hour from D.C. Now, we started by saying we're at the point in the industrial complex of sports that the younger generation of our athletes have been so coddled, so babied, that they can't be criticized by coaches. Now, I said my generation, coaches used to rip players all the time. But these guys are so soft, they can't handle it. The latest example is the fallout from D.C., the royal F-up by the team formerly known as the Redskins. Now, if you have not been following this, it is the story of the week in the NFL. So Dan Quinn, medicine man, the coach of the Washington football team, attempted yet again to accept responsibility for the clock management fiasco in that tie game against the Giants. The Commanders dropped to 1-3-1. And a lot of questions about whether or not Dan Quinn will be sent out on a long walk off a short pier and say bye-bye to him. Well, it didn't happen on Monday. If it was going to happen, you'd think it would happen on Monday. So Washington reached the Giant 24-yard line. So they got the ball all the way down. Cam Scataboo had a brain fart for the Giants, and then Washington got down to the 24-yard line. 50 seconds remaining. And then 50 seconds remaining in the game. And they wasted some time futzing around, making some substitutions. Jaden Daniels snapped the ball with 12 seconds left. No timeouts, 12 seconds left. He scrambled and picked up maybe a yard or two and then was tackled in bounds. Uh-oh, spaghetti-o. Yeah, Washington unable to spike the ball because of Jaden Daniels' mistake, and they did not even get a field goal opportunity up, a very makeable chip shot field goal for an NFL team. And Quinn claimed that David Blau called the play. That's his offensive coordinator. He insisted, it starts with me, he said. Quinn met with the owner, Josh Harris. That must have been a fun conversation. He admitted that no one is pleased by what happened at the end of the game. Again, nobody I saw on the coaching staff, certainly not Dan Quinn, saying, hey, wait a minute, my quarterback effed up. That's my quarterback. My quarterback effed up. That didn't happen. So that's a good jumping off point. Let us discuss the question. Does coach Dan Quinn taking responsibility for the Washington football team's Keystone Cops Act work for you? So I got Flavor Flav. We've got Oogie Boogie and Baywatch. And we'll mix and match all these together. And we're going to have a little jambalaya for Benjamin. We'll have the Baba Ganoush, and then we're going to have some Gabagool. And that is how we're going to do it. So first of all, Dan Quinn saying, hey, I'm the guy, blame me, or some version of that, is the most predictable thing in football. It is the way of the world. I watched a bunch of football on Sunday and Monday, and I saw a bunch of people F up, players F up. I did not see one coach say, hey, that guy screwed up. But yet I witnessed a bunch of players effing up. And the reason is because this generation can't handle it. Bunch of softies. Can't handle criticism. Can't do it. You'll lose the players. So the coach jumps on the grenade. That's what the coach has to do. Jump on the grenade. The star quarterback, meanwhile, gets escorted out of the building, surrounded by a bunch of beefy meathead security guys without a scratch. That is the way of the world that we live in today watching sports. And so congratulations to Dan Quinn. You've got a little side hustle. You're working as a human shield. Way to go. Congratulations, Dan-O. Outstanding. You have successfully completed the NFL head coaching course in Falling on the Sword 101, NFL coaching guide. And you know what this is? It's reputation protection is what it is. Daniels, Jaden Daniels, is the face of the franchise, which ain't going very well right now. The Commanders are not interested in having that face of the franchise covered in cooties. They don't want those cooties. So this is the NFL. I don't think it's Pop Warner. And yet these guys are treated like, wait a minute, we can't have this guy called out for what he did. Bad job by him, but we can't say that publicly. And so apparently Jaden Daniels, the quarterback in Washington, he needs one of those giant oversized countdown clocks. We have a lot of clocks here in the studio. We can give him one of the clocks that we have if he wants. We'll make a little side deal for a nominal fee. He can get one of the giant size clocks here. But he can get one even bigger than that. The game show side, they have a lot of those on the game shows, those big countdown clocks. And otherwise, the Commanders, if they're looking for some help, teams are starting to fire coaches and hire other coaches. And so why not go out if you're Washington and hire Flavor Flav and bring him in, right? The quarterback coach, he always is ready to go. At least somebody then in the organization, someone would understand the importance of a clock. He's always got the clock. He's a great hype man too. All right. Now, secondly, to the broadcast booth. Now, I did not have the audio up on San Francisco's win over Seattle. However, this became a thing. It was the America's Game of the Week on Fox, and Tom Brady causing outrage. What did Tom Brady do? He talked. Tom Brady talked. How dare him? So the controversy is over perceived criticism Brady gave to Sam Darnold. What? Yeah, so Darnold going head-to-head in that matchup with Brock Purdy, and Darnold had a standard Sam Darnold game. He sucked. Not very good. That's a fluke last year. Seahawks fans are starting to realize that. Sam Darnold had two interceptions in that game, one touchdown, just mediocre, less than 200 yards passing for Sam Darnold. But that's not even the story. So the story was, during the broadcast, Dre Greenlaw, defensive star of the team from San Francisco. So Dre Greenlaw drew a 15-yard penalty. He had hit Sam Darnold near the sideline. The Brady defended Dre Greenlaw, saying, quote, "I don't think that's an illegal hit at all." Added that Darnold had the acting, and he was acting, Sam Darnold, in that particular play. Okay, so that triggered accusations that there's a personal vendetta, that Brady has it out for Sam Darnold, and there were reports claiming that Tom Brady, when he was running the Raiders, still is, as the bit owner of the Raiders, even though he runs the whole team because Mark Davis has no idea what he's doing. So he opposed the signing of Sam Darnold. Otherwise, Darnold would have been with the Raiders in 2025. Now, Seattle ultimately gave Sam Darnold $100 million. Eventually, they'll regret that. They don't regret it right now, but they will. So the question, did Tom Brady criticize, his criticism of Sam Darnold cross the line? Did Tom Brady's criticism of Sam Darnold cross the line into a personal vendetta? So on this one, I'm giving it some side eye. And the reason I'm giving it some side eye is because these social media dingleberries who are, I know what they're doing. They're engagement farming and all that. And I'm falling for the trap. They're so desperate for controversy. They make it up even when there's no controversy. This is manufactured. This blood feud is manufactured. I don't doubt that Tom Brady didn't like Sam Darnold as a quarterback. Why would he? Darnold's not very good. Having been critical over the years of Tom Brady, we have taken our shots at Tom Brady as a broadcaster. I am with Tom Brady on this one. I stand with Tommy. I do. Darnold went down like on this particular play that Brady said he was acting. So Darnold went down like somebody unplugged the inflatable Halloween Oogie Boogie decoration in the front lawn. They just unplugged it, and then what happened? That's not good. And so Brady reviewed the acting performance. He saw it. He commented on it, and he gave it two thumbs down. Now, naturally, those that are looking for something to be upset about were annoyed, and they gave Tom Brady, instead of two thumbs down, they gave Tom Brady two middle fingers up in the air everywhere. The bird is the word, the bird is the word, just like that. And breaking news, NFL analyst gives opinion about quarterback that isn't positive. Uh-oh! Yeah, I know. It's crazy. More on this shocking development. Video at 11. We'll have video at 11 for that. So apparently the job description as an NFL commentator, if you look at it and read the fine print, the minutiae at the bottom of the contract, the job description includes being the quarterback's emotional support animal. And again, we have taken our shots at Tom Brady. He has deserved them. I thought this clip, which I didn't see live. I had the audio down because these guys usually annoy me, all these broadcasters, so I usually have the audio down. There's only a few that I'll listen to, Kevin Harlan, Kenny Albert, people like that. But you know, most of these games, Joe Davis, audio off. Tom Brady, audio off. That's usually how I do it. So, but I had it on the replay, on the clips online that were going around. So I looked at that and I was like, okay, fine. So he's got a doctorate. The reason I would value Brady on this is he's got a doctorate from his days with the Patriots. He's got a doctorate in quarterback theater. A real thespian. He graduated from the University of Belichick, embellishing calls and all that stuff. He's a Hall of Famer and Tom Brady, a Academy Award nominee for his ability to embellish. Floppy McFlop, the old flopperoo there. But heaven forbid a TV analyst goes out and says, wait a minute, that's not good. That's bad acting. You got to coddle these fragile egos, just like the egos, just like the coaches, and that's the way it goes. All right, final thought, shake up in Jerry's world. Did the Dallas Cowboys fire Shoddy? No. Did the Dallas Cowboys replace their defensive coordinator who appears to be in over his head? No. Would have led the show with that. However, the Cowboys did make a change. They have hired veteran NFL journeyman vagabond coach Mike Pettine as a senior defensive assistant. Who? Cowboys know their defense blows. There she blows. And so they've made a change. Cowboys head coach Brian Schottenheimer announcing Pettine's hiring at a soiree with the media after the game on Sunday, the following day. Now, the Cowboys making this change. Pettine had worked with Schottenheimer. They were together with the Jets coaching staff years ago. Pettine served as a defensive coordinator for the Jets. He was also the Bills' defensive coordinator. He was even the head coach of the Cleveland Browns. Nobody remembers that because you don't learn the name of the coach of the Browns. It's a temp job. Don't waste space in your brain worried about the coach of the Browns. They don't last very long. All right, here's the question. So how are you interpreting the Cowboys' decision to bring in former Cleveland Browns head coach Mike Pettine to try to save the defense? All right, so it's pretty clear here. You don't have to be some highfalutin NFL guru. It's pretty clear that you don't hire a veteran defensive coach in the month of October, just a few weeks away from Halloween, because everything is going swimmingly. You don't do it. At 2-3, the Cowboys are currently ranked 26th in points and 31st in yards allowed. I didn't play in the NFL. I'm told that's not good. Jerry Jones, not a happy camper. You know, his rich friends, the aristocrats he hangs out with, they don't want to watch a bad Cowboy team. And Jerry wants to wine and dine these people. What's wrong with you? You can't embarrass Jerry. What's wrong? So they're embarrassed. The defensive coordinator, who they propped up as the genius, a prodigy from the Philadelphia Eagles coaching staff, Christian Parker, is drowning, capital D, drowning right now. And Shoddy just hired David Hasselhoff from Baywatch to try to drag his ass out. And rather than firing Christian Parker, which is what used to happen, coach isn't doing the job, you fire the coach. Rather than do that, Brian Schottenheimer went with the hire a friend strategy, because that always works. Let's hire a friend. Human resources, on line two. So human resources stepped in and decided, let's make a special event here. Let's have bring your buddy to work day at Jerry's World. Bring your buddy to work day at Jerry's World. And so they brought in Mike Pettine. Everyone knows Mike Pettine. He's everyone's friend. He's coached here, there, and everywhere around the NFL. And they overlapped, as we said, together. These guys all know each other from different stops around the NFL circuit. And human resources are like, hey, we'll just make this all work. Why not? Bring your friend to work. It's a wonderful thing. And Christian Parker, he clearly can't fix this himself. Otherwise, they wouldn't have made this move. And so somebody better hand Mike Pettine, the new defensive assistant, a mop, a bucket, and a hazmat suit to clean up the mess they have in Dallas with that defense. And same old story, year after year after year. It's the NFL's version of bringing in a substitute teacher because the regular teacher completely lost control of the classroom. So you got to bring in somebody else. It is the Ben Maller Show. We'll take your calls, comments, the whole thing. 877-99 on Fox. We did have some post-game fisticuffs long after the game ended, the Rams and Bills. Bradley Chubb got punched, got a wallop from one of the Rams players, one of the offensive linemen for the Rams, who played like crap. So, of course, he punched Bradley Chubb, and that's that. It is the Ben Maller Show again, 877-99 on Fox. There's a line open for the first time in many, many hours. 877-996-6369. Also on X, at Ben Maller. Usually slows down around here on X, so if you want to pick up the pace on that, you can do it right now and say hello on the X machine at Ben Maller. Straight ahead, fandom gone bad. It involves handcuffs? What? We'll get to that, and we will do it next. However, the live reads continue. It's the A block, and let's see what hour it is right now. We go to the Lorena Theater in Sherman Oaks, California, Ventura Boulevard.
0: Number four.
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0: 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We thank you for listening. We know you have options. Not good ones at this time. We're here with you every Monday through Friday. 5 hours. Well, actually, it's 4 hours and then the fifth hour on the weekend. 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Check that out. And listen to the podcast if you miss any of it. And then we got the fifth hour podcast on the weekend. We're live and local in your eardrums. Doesn't get any more local than that. In your head right now. Now, if you want to be part of the show, 877-99-ON-FOX. That's 877-996-6369. Also on X, at Ben Maller. That's at Ben Maller. You can be part of the program. Lorena is right over there. Can say hello to her. FSR Tech Queen.
1: Hi, Bill.
0: And Koopaloop and a Bronco fan. That's a Bronco fan. Your comments can and will be used against you. Court of Sports Radio. So please act accordingly. Thank you. So wild story out of Atlanta. The Falcons looked for a couple weeks like they were a good team. People got a little excited about that. And reality set up. They lost to a backup quarterback for the Ravens the other day. And that led to this wild story. It's been bouncing around social media. Some Atlanta Falcon fans claiming on social media they intended to get backup quarterback Tua Tagovailoa arrested. Arrest that man after the loss Sunday night to the Baltimore football team. And they were going to cook up some accusations against Tua Tagovailoa. However, it was very vague, and it was, you know, this is one of these dumb things bouncing around social media. But it did pick up some steam as Tua, who hasn't played this year until the game on Sunday, and he, of course, earned the nickname yet again, Tua Turna the Ball Over, yet again there for the Falcons in limited duty. And there is, of course, no crime against Tua other than the crime of bad football. Other than the crime of bad football.
2: Completed all three of his passes.
0: Yes.
2: Just one of them was to the other team.
0: It's unfortunate. So I was happy about that. The Ravens coming back to in that game and then helping on Benny versus the Penny. I had a better week this week in Benny versus the Penny. We'll see what happens next week. Let's go to the phones. We go to Minneapolis, Minnesota. The one and only. A man who has put snoring on the map. Let's see, is he awake or not? Hollering James from Minneapolis, Minnesota. Hello, Hollering James.
3: Hey, Ben, I got a fun fact or a fun take.
0: Okay, fun fact. We got a fun fact right now. Fun fact from Hollering James. Fun fact.
3: I do long-lasting snoring. No, I'm not boring. Tammy's trying to reach me. No, I'm not ignoring.
1: I think that was poetry.
0: Not good poetry. Roses are red, violets are blue, and I can do poetry better than you.
3: You can do poetry better than me. I think you're a poet. I don't know it.
0: My fun fact is better. My fun fact is better. You want me to give you? Well, you didn't hear my fun fact. I'll give it again. So Josh Allen had 210 passing yards against the Rams in the Monday night game. How many of those yards, Hollering James, did he have that were not yards after the catch? Meaning he actually completed the pass, no yards after the catch. Out of 210 yards, James, how many of those yards were not yards after the catch?
3: 12.
0: He's actually close. Damn it. The answer is 14. He had 196 of the yards were out. You're supposed to. That was an Eddie Garcia answer. What's wrong with you? Shame on you.
3: Eddie Garcia, I remember Eddie.
0: You do? What do you remember about Eddie? What do you remember? He hated you, by the way. What do you remember?
3: He bring pizzazz to your shows.
0: He brought what to the show?
3: Your show.
0: What?
3: Eddie used to bring razzmatazz to your show and pizzazz to your show.
0: Hmm. All right. By the way, there is a I did not check this, but there's a somebody sent me a message. Let's see if we can check this. The Sean McVay full post game interview was deleted by the Rams on social media. Uh oh. What are they trying to cover up? What did McVay say? I know he was a little surly after the game. Sean McVay, the Rams coach. I wonder what he said though. Huh. By the way, Puka Nacua, 24 targets in that Monday night game. That is the third most in NFL history. Is that a fun fact, too? I think that is a fun fact.
3: Yeah.
0: Thank you.
3: Fun fact.
0: We've got a lot of fun, James. We're all about the fun. You're not sleeping. That's what's going on. Why are you on new meds?
3: I'm on 36 pills in the morning, 36 pills so at
0: just,
3: night.
0: You're just trying to get us to play the song.
3: I take them. No, it's not a fright.
1: I wrote you a poem.
0: Oh, you want some? You want some poetry, James?
3: Yeah, come on, Elena.
1: You just inspired me, you know, earlier. So you snore in the morning, you snore at night. If you do it while you're driving, you'll give us a fright. That's good, right?
3: She tried. She tried.
1: What do you mean?
0: She tried.
1: But I didn't.
0: It was better than you. Yours was terrible.
3: I think she tried really hard. Lorena, that was your best. Thank you.
0: There you go.
1: I'm glad you enjoyed it.
0: Now, James, your appearance, is it true? I heard your appearance. Is it true, James, that your appearance on the mailbag was a life-changing experience? Is that accurate?
3: I don't know. My appearance on the mailbag scored really, really high at some of the group home members here.
0: Oh, we're doing it. Attention advertisers, we dominate the group home demographic there in the Twin Cities. We kill it.
3: At least it's a place to live, man.
0: That's right. Well, everyone needs a place to live. I'm not knocking you, James. I love you, man. You know that. We're pals. Me and you, we go way back, me and you, James.
3: Yeah, we go way back. Do you remember from the meet and greet?
0: Yes, I remember you. What are you talking? You made me walk over to your side of the thing because you wouldn't get out of the booth.
3: I couldn't fit out of the booth. Remember how I told you how big and fat I was? But I've lost weight since then.
0: Okay.
3: Man.
0: Oh, really?
1: How big and fat are you?
3: I've lost weight.
0: Congratulations. That's good.
1: How big and fat are you?
3: I go about 236 now.
1: Oh, that's not bad.
0: Yeah, he's 3 feet tall, though. That's the problem.
1: Oh, okay.
0: That's,
1: like, you know, Danny DeVito.
0: Problematic, but yeah.
3: Yeah, well, yeah. I don't know about Danny DeVito, but I'm drinking more water and eating less food.
0: He actually has to wear a shirt that says wide load, James, when he leaves his house. It has to say wide load. Yes, all right. Thank you. I'm going to go, James. Thank you. It's not you. It's you.
3: Hey, God bless you.
0: All right. Thank you. All right. Go away. There you go. Let's say hello to Mike the Leprechaun. Coming up in a few minutes, we have Sight the Bite, the great sports radio mystery, Sight the Bite. Hello, Mike the Leprechaun. Welcome. By the way, Late Night Drug Tester writes in, says if the Cowboys want some change, they should hire the embarrassing guy. All the yes men around, Jerry Jones has done anything, hasn't done anything in decades, he says. So they should hire the embarrassing guy. Yes, what's going on? Mike the Leprechaun. Mike the Leprechaun. Hello.
4: I have a fun fact.
0: We've done the fun fact thing.
4: Adam Vinatieri is not in the Patriots Hall of Fame, but they put up a statue for him on Sunday.
0: He got a statue?
4: A bust.
0: A bust? What kind of bust?
4: Yes, a bust of his head. What do you mean?
0: Well, that's from the Hall of Fame, isn't that? They did that at the Hall of Fame. That's not a Patriot thing. So it's the Hall of Fame.
4: I'm going to ask Lorena a question. Her famous jazz hands, is she taking out after Johnny Hartman? He's the most famous jazz hands person of all time.
0: Lorena has no idea who that is.
1: No, I definitely do it off of my favorite movie, Bring It On, when they are learning jazz fingers.
4: And Chicago? They do it in Chicago?
1: No, that's not what I said. That's definitely not what
4: I said. I know, but they also do it in Chicago.
1: Okay, but I didn't mention Chicago.
4: Clean out your ears. Anyway.
0: Wow. Tough crowd.
4: There's negative advertising here in the airways in New England.
0: Yeah, what is the negative advertising?
4: Marcel, he's putting all these negative.
0: Oh, that's right. We're supposed to do that tomorrow, right? Tomorrow's the big fight. You and
4: supposedly
0: Mike the Leprechaun and Marcel, and that'll be the
4: he doesn't
0: verbal
4: even know who his agent is. It's Jay Scoop, but he calls him Jay Cream or something. Anyway.
0: Now, Jay Scoop did reach out to me. Jay's very busy. Yeah. He's gone back to get his education, so he's working on that. He listens to the podcast, but he did tell me. He said he is not training Marcel. That was a false report.
4: Yes.
0: That is a false report.
4: He told me that too on the chat. Yes. Yeah, he did tell me that too. And there's another happy leprechaun in the world. It's the Notre Dame leprechaun. The number two in the country. Unbeaten.
0: Okay. Nobody cares about that. All right.
4: Knock, knock.
0: No. We're good. Thank you.
4: Knock, knock.
0: All right. We gotta go. Thank you. All right. There you go. There he is. The one and only Mike the Leprechaun. So interesting hour of calls here. Interesting hour. It's out there. Steve from Boston wrote in. He wanted me to mention Tom Brady's watch. What do you want me to do, Steve? He wears a expensive watch every week. It's an FU to the people who watch. It's I'm rich, you're not. What do you want me to do with it? Every week he's wearing some ridiculous watch that's worth more money than I'm worth and you're worth. But I don't know what you want me to do, Steve. I mean, that's his thing. He's a watch guy. The watch thing is one of those fascinating rich guy, poor guy things where rich guys wear watches, poor guys wear watches. Poor guys wear watches because they need to tell time. Rich guys like Tom Brady wear watches so they can F with poor people and say, look how rich I am. I have a watch that is worth more than your house. Look at my watch. You think he pays for any of this stuff? He probably not, right? I'm assuming he's famous enough. That's one thing I learned years ago. When you're rich enough and famous, well, not even rich enough, when you're famous enough, people just give you stuff.
2: If you ever want to steal anything, best bang for your buck right there.
0: What's that?
2: A watch.
0: A watch?
2: Yeah.
0: It's easy to sell?
2: I mean, if you...
0: Pawn it?
2: Yeah. Know the right...
0: Know the right people?
2: Yeah.
0: Have you ever stolen a watch?
2: No, never.
0: You have not. Have you thought about stealing a watch?
2: Yes, absolutely.
0: You have thought about that?
2: Yeah.
0: Yeah. You've played poker with people that have really expensive Rolex watches?
2: I've seen a TV show where they talk about how much these like really expensive watches are, and it just blows my mind that people walk around with that amount of money just on their wrist. And then if you have like a ton of money, you don't even wear them. They're just in a drawer in your house.
0: Oh, yeah. Well, that's like, I remember Phil Jackson, the old basketball coach, when he coached the Lakers. When they were winning, Phil used to bitch to us. He said, these rings, you can't wear them. And he was like, when I won with the Knicks, we had a ring we could wear. Because the old rings were like class rings you get in high school. And the rings now, you know, for years, have like all these diamonds and all that. But, I don't know what you want me to do. I mean, I know you love your Tom Brady, Steve, but I don't know what you want me to do with that. I mean, it's a rich guy. He wears expensive watches. That's what rich people do. I'm not a watch person. I agree with Coop. If I had a lot of money, if they ever paid me daytime radio money instead of nighttime radio money, I would not, you know, spend my money on jewelry. I would be like Ocho Cinco. Didn't he buy all that fake jewelry, the costume jewelry?
2: Yeah,
0: I believe he did. You know, people don't know. And the only people that know what's real and fake are a-holes. So who cares if a-holes know that it's fake? They're a-holes. So everyone else is like, well, it looks real. It must be real. How great would it be if somebody stole a bunch of costume jewelry and then they ran away and wait a minute, it's costume jewelry. Holy crap, what did I do? Anyway, it is the Ben Maller Show as we are pressing on. Cite the Bite, the great sports radio mystery. We'll get to that. We will do it next. However, it is the B Block, and one more time, we go to the Lorena Theater in Sherman Oaks.
1: Number four.
0: Oh, changed it up there. Look at that. Different beats, different rhythm. Well, the football season is heating up. Did you know that? 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
0: Let's do it. 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
2: I want
0: to
2: win.
0: Play it again, play it.
2: I want to win.
0: Someone from sports the last 7 to 10 days who apparently wants to win. Play it again.
2: I want
0: to
2: win.
0: You know who that is? I say caller 5 will get it. Lorena?
3: Caller 4.
0: What? You've changed your ways.
3: I did.
0: Kubaloo.
4: Caller number 5.
0: Caller 5. All right. One more time. One more
2: time. I want to win.
0: Anyone get it right? Let's go to the phones. In the leadoff chair, we have Aaron in Minnesota. Aaron, you're on Cite the Bite, the great sports radio mystery. Who is it, Aaron?
5: That's got to be former Minnesota Twins pitcher Scott Erickson.
0: Oh, Scott Erickson. Who was he married to? Lisa Guerrero. I used to work with a media woman, a sideline reporter. All right. Hollering James called back for some reason. James, it's Cite the Bite, the great sports radio mystery. Who is it, Hollering James?
6: Is that Vikings head coach Kevin O'Connell?
0: Is that the minute? That is not the Minnesota Vikings head coach. Time for our first clue. And here it is. His mom started her own team because Little League baseball coaches refused to accept her son, apparently. All right. Caller 3. The Pizza Papa. If you know who this is, 877-99 on Fox. Pizza Papa, you are caller number 3, Pizza Papa.
7: Good morning, Ben. Was that Bert Campaneris?
0: Well, that's a relevant name. Is it Bert Campaneris? Didn't he just go 0-for-4 the other day, Pizza Papa?
7: He did. He did indeed.
0: Yeah. All right. Thank you. Hang up on yourself, please. Go away.
7: Bye.
0: All right. Thank you. Let's go to caller 5. Let's see here. Who do we have?
3: No way they're going to get this.
0: Another clue. Only player in MLB history to win the World Series, a Gold Glove, a Silver Slugger, batting title, and MVP in the same season, Coach Russell. Coach Russell. Who is it, Coach Russell?
8: Mookie Betts.
0: Mookie Betts of the Dodgers. 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

0: And away we go. It's Two Pros and a Cup of Joe here on a Tuesday morning. Fox Sports Radio, LeVar Arrington, Brady Quinn, Jonas Knox with you here. You can always, as we mentioned to you, listen to this show on the iHeartRadio app. Doesn't matter where you are. You could be overseas. You could be in the States. Doesn't matter. You can listen on hundreds of affiliates all across the country, and we won't be taking you live all the way up until 9 a.m. Eastern time, 6 o'clock Pacific. If you're listening on the podcast, so we appreciate you doing so as well. And we are off and running here, and there's no time like October because the NLCS is here, streaming live on Fox 1. The back-to-back World Series champion Dodgers take on the top seed of Brewers in an NLCS rematch. One series from the World Series. Stream the MLB postseason live on Fox 1. So we had game two of the NLCS last night, and we had a great, great, great game with some sloppy play and some questionable decisions to go along with it in the Bills' victory over the L.A. Rams on Monday Night Football. How we feeling, boys?
1: L.A. football. And, blink.
2: Man, let me tell you, it's hard to go 0 for the weekend. Jonas, you did just that with your picks, man. This week.
1: Dang.
2: Congratulations.
0: Hey, round of applause.
2: It's hard to go undefeated. It's hard to go completely defeated. And you did it, buddy.
0: Can I tell you guys? Thank you. Thank you. Can I tell you, so I took a different approach going into this season, and what I realized is that, because this is basically the warm-up for the JKS, which you can hear Saturdays 2 to 4 Eastern time, 11 a.m. to 1 p.m. Pacific time.
1: Pump it up.
0: So this really is, it's your pat and go line, for lack of a better term.
1: Oh.
0: All right. And so I look at this as the warm up for the JKS, and my Knox locks for JKS.
2: Yeah. No one listens. No one cares. No one has any clue you're talking about.
0: 10-5.
2: No one has
0: season.
2: Any clue what you're talking Knox about. Locks.
1: Did he go 10-5?
0: Lorena, you were there.
1: Lorena, you were there.
3: Yeah, for sure. Definitely.
0: Yep.
1: Mm-hmm. What was his picks, Lorena?
3: All the good teams.
1: Okay. There we go. And there goes your credibility further
0: what
1: out.
0: Do you mean?
1: Further
3: you
1: out
3: mean
1: the window.
3: That was such a good analysis of his pick.
0: If not for the awful Saints, which I don't know what prompted me to take the Saints getting points, but if not for that, it would have been a 3-0 week. But I'll take 2-1. And again, because this was the pregame warm up for the actual game, it got me ready to go. So yeah, listen, These picks just sort of fall back.
1: We picked the Bills, didn't we?
2: Yes, we did.
1: Yeah.
2: Right. Yeah. We were winners.
1: All right.
0: So, that being said, I'm kind of caught in between two places when it comes to the Bills, because there's the what's actually taking place on the field, and then the some other power at play, some other, you know, force at play here, because it does seem like, hey, you know, maybe this is just the Bills' year. Josh Allen finally wins an overtime game. The breaks are starting to go their way a little bit. You know, maybe it is the Bills' year. There's something happening here with the Buffalo Bills. And then what I'm watching kicks in and I go, oh, their defense isn't good. It's not like Josh Allen was all that great through the air last night either. And I just don't know if that's something you can depend on if you plan on going a long way and plan on being back at SoFi Stadium for the Super Bowl in February.
1: That's a good observation. It's not a bad observation.
0: What up,
1: at all.
0: Sticks?
1: Yeah, I mean, their defense was, they have to tighten up. That's too many points. I know everybody always says, if there's a guy that can handle it running the ball, it's Josh Allen. But at the same time, people are nervous because of how much he runs the ball. I don't, you know, that doesn't become a reality until it becomes a reality. But

0: of right now, he looks as though he can handle running the ball when they need him to run the ball. And that
1: makes me wonder why more guys like him and his size don't do that more. Like, I look at Justin Herbert, I'm like, why are you not doing that? You can't run the ball 10 times a game?
0: I just think it's how guys are wired. Josh Allen's wired for the contact. He's wired to get out there in the Serengeti and navigate around lions and tigers and other, you know, hyenas and stuff like that. He just gets out there.
2: Herbert would rather go to space.
0: Okay. Well, there you go. Aye, aye, Captain. Beam me up. But Justin Herbert, he's all about that contact, and you know what? I thought it was interesting that they competed at a level where I felt like you could feel the desperation somewhat with the Rams, like trying to win that game. You knew they wanted to win the game. The narrative was about them having to win this game. And Buffalo is always going to be top of mind in terms of this is the team you got to bring your A game with. You want to knock them off. It was a perfect setup for the LA Rams to you know, kind of get back on track. But I don't know whether their defense isn't as good as they need to be right now or not. I still think that this team is really good. They're really good, and it'll be interesting to see how they do when they do play against an upper echelon's AFC team. That's how I see it.
2: I am wondering why the Bills did decide to kick that field goal on second down. Just wondering what that was about. But maybe
1: usually you're doing it in the event that you've got a snap issue, something like that. So you try to give yourself like the chance for if there's any issue. Now, granted, again, you could have done it on a third down, and that would have saved you that, you know, opportunity. So I'm not quite sure.
2: There's just some odd decision making, you know. It just makes you wonder what's happening here.
1: You think there's a conspiracy there?
2: No. I just was kind of looking at it going, oh, we're doing it now. All right. It was
1: would that have changed the outcome though?
2: No, I just think maybe it would have made the kick a little easier. Maybe you would have gotten it more in close range. And if for whatever reason you miss the kick, there's not as much time on the clock left for the Rams to go back down the field to try and get a kick of their own. The Rams to go down the field and get an opportunity to win the game on another kick try.
1: Rams or the Bills?
2: The Rams. So the Bills kicked the field goal
1: to win the game,
2: and had they missed that, there would have been enough time because they kicked on second down for the Rams to be able to go down the field and try and also win the game afterwards. It just seemed like you could have milked the clock a little more and then maybe run another play, kicked it on third down, it would have set yourself up. Either way, they won the game, and congratulations to them. It just was kind of interesting watching that going, all right, well, I guess we're doing it now then. But, you know, Josh Allen's first win in overtime in his career. Sean McVay on the other side, not happy. Had a little bit of a red ass afterwards and spoke about it.
3: This one is, this stings and it's going to hurt, but we can't afford to let it, we can't let this team beat us twice, and we're going to have to regroup and reset ourselves. And it's been a while since I've been this pissed after a game too. I'm proud of the effort, but none of how I feel is positive other than I'm proud of the resilience, the guts that our team displayed. But there's no, you know, I don't even know what you want to call it, but, you know, congrats to the Bills, and I'm excited about how we freaking move forward.
2: He's real pissed off. Real pissed off. That was a game they felt like they gave away last night.
1: I was going to say this. At the end of regulation, watching the Rams slice through the Bills' defense, not even need to use the timeout, drive all the way down, get the touchdown, and then the PAT to tie, I kept thinking to myself, yeah, this is my issue with the Bills. As good as this is of a win, and obviously, you know, it went into overtime, you had to wait and kind of see how things are going to play out. Like, I feel like you moved, I keep going back to this, you moved on from Sean McDermott, who is a good defensive coordinator, a good defensive mind, to elevate your offensive coordinator as head coach, which, I mean, I don't know, maybe Joe Brady was going somewhere. Maybe he wouldn't be there as the Bills head coach had he not been offered that. He could have been somewhere else. But I look at that decision. I say my question mark about the Bills is still their defense. It's, you know, are you going to be able to win every one of these high scoring games, these tight games that come down to whether or not Josh Allen can, you know, orchestrate a 2-minute drive or put the team on his back and rush 10 times for 120 yards. Like, can you do that every single week? Or can you do that once it matters the most in sudden death in a playoff? There's a portion of that that bothers me where the Bills are such a good team, but I don't trust their defense in these end of game spots. I just don't. And I think that final drive of regulation for the Rams was exactly why you can't. I don't care if that's, in this case, the Rams last night. It could be the Bengals. It could be the Chiefs, which we've seen before. Like, pick your top team. They're going to have to play at some point, probably in the playoffs. And if I'm a Bills fan, that's the one thing that still bothers me, is the whole scenario of, hey, man, they've even changed the overtime rules for you, where each team gets an opportunity now. That came in large part, you know, due to frustration from the Bills.
2: Yeah, the NFL's done their part. Why can't you do yours?
1: Like at some point, the defense is going to have to start stepping up so those games, it doesn't come to that. I mean, it literally was like Swiss cheese. Matthew Stafford just bing, bing, bing, bing, bing. They didn't have to use a timeout. It was amazing. And I'm sitting there thinking to myself, yeah, that's my one concern for them moving forward. I'm not concerned about Josh Allen, not concerned about the offense, but that defense, they've got to be able to find a way of stepping up, getting a stop versus the better teams.
0: Yeah, I don't disagree, but I don't know. Some teams just win the way that they win. You know, there's generally has always been a trade-off. Either you have a really good defense or you have a really good offense, and the offense is either complementary to the defense or the defense is complementary to the offense. Now, they could be better in terms of it being complementary, but it's early in the year. I would say as long as they can stay healthy and as long as Josh Allen can stay healthy, I mean, yeah, it was kind of a shootout, but that's probably as high-powered an offense as they're going to face. I mean, we could give you Kansas City, but I mean, that's on par. I wouldn't say that. I wouldn't think that there is any offense that's more explosive than the Rams offense. I mean, potentially, if you look at it comparison wise. So if they had to deal with a shootout last night and it went to extra rounds to try to figure out who the winner was going to be, they won the game. I feel like that's the biggest question to me, is when it's that one and done game and you got to get through that game, can they win that game? Because not having your defense be better than what they were last night brings up the question for it. Can they overcome that? But they won the game.
1: This time around.
0: Yeah, I'm with you. And listen, that's why, and part why I have them losing to the Vikings in the Super Bowl. But I think this is a team that is good enough to be able to navigate. I really do.
1: It's going to be Buffalo, Minnesota, isn't it?
2: I'm telling you, if that happens.
1: I think you're going to be right.
2: If that happens, we need you for Radio Row. If we're out there at Radio Row, can we get LeVar a throne? Like, you get to sit on a throne while Brady
0: just
2: and I
0: imagine
2: sit at some
0: if they
2: table.
0: Won. Like I was thinking about that the other day. I was like, dang, like, Brady said I might be right. I was like, holy moly. Like, I looked up that, like, I looked around. Church was like, what are you doing? I was like, I was just having a moment. That's all. You know.
2: I've been working with him for over 10 years. He's never said that about me.
0: How about that?
1: You are the worst at picking games. Like you are like, literally at pretty much anything. Man. I'm just telling you. I'm not saying it to sound like an a-hole in saying this to you, because that's how you're going to try to paint
0: really
1: this picture.
0: Yeah, it's got to be hurtful.
1: And, no, this is one of those instances where I wish Lee was here to back me up, because there's been such a long period of time where you would just continually lose. And it's amazing how much you just bounce right up off the mat. Like, you get knocked down and knocked down and knocked down and knocked down and knocked down and knocked down and knocked down again. And you keep getting knocked down, but you keep getting back up.
0: Dang.
2: That's right.
1: It's incredible.
0: Bruised up.
2: That's right.
1: Dude, it's like,
0: bruised and used.
1: those like those blow up like stuff things that have like a bunch of sand in the bottom.
2: Oh yeah,
1: so you hit them.
2: Great, just, man. Yeah, those were awesome.
1: Yeah,
0: they don't bounce back quick enough though. Do you come up as slow as they do?
1: Sometimes.
2: It depends. Yeah.
0: You know, them inflatables, the ones you blow up with your lungs, they don't come up as quick.
2: That's great.
1: I mean, this.
0: They don't stay down, though.
1: You going 0 for the weekend it's tough to do. Like, it's equally as impressive as going undefeated, winning them all.
0: I would agree with that.
2: Yeah, but again, you know.
1: Like, even if you're trying to lose them all, you can't do it.
2: But again, at 10-5 for Knox Locks.
1: No one cares about Knox's Locks.
2: I would beg to differ.
1: You got to stop, like, schlepping your whole weekend stuff.
2: I sent people to the window 15 times this year. 10 times they came back with cash.
1: All right, hey, Jonas. That says something. All right. Let me ask you this, okay? When you texted me last night, the update of the ALCS. How did I respond to you?
2: All right, so here, let me just...
1: Because I'd like to say that to you right now.
2: All right, so let me just say what's going on here. All right, I'm trying to get Brady fired up, all right, because, you know, and people don't get offended by this, but growing up, Brady's favorite team was the Indians, all right? They are now the Guardians.
1: Who would get offended by that?
2: All right, well, you never
4: racist.
2: Know.
4: Racist.
1: By the way, can I ask this question generally? I don't want to sound like the idiot who's like, oh, I didn't get it. What was so offensive? Was it Chief Wahoo? Is that who offended everyone?
2: Yeah, there was people that weren't thrilled with that. Which,
1: because okay. Like the name itself is like, all right, like is this really
2: was the
1: people's
2: Indians
1: feelings?
2: The name of your high school team bar?
0: It's still the name of it.
2: Yeah. So, yeah, but like, you know, we
0: my
2: needed-
0: whole life I was an Indian or a cat. Youth league, I was a Brave, a Redskin, and a Chief. High school, I was an Indian. College or middle school, I was a Cougar. College, I was a Nittany Lion. Pros, I was a Redskin.
1: Now you're a Cougar Hunter, you know.
0: I don't know what you're talking about.
2: So here's
0: I have no weapons. I'm in no hunting ground.
2: Put the claws down. All right, here's what happened. So I text Brady last night,
0: with
2: and I go,
0: balls down, huh?
2: And I just want to point this out. I text Brady last night, and I go,
0: Coop is the hunter.
2: Indians down 2-0 in the third. He writes back, F you. Okay, so you can see, like, you can clearly see. Just good. Just good. Which is one of the great two-word responses you can give anybody.
0: You gave the censored
2: words.
0: Version of the message, huh?
2: Just one of the great. And by the way, they did come back and win that game. So congratulations.
1: There you go. That's right. That's what they do.
2: Yeah.
1: That's what they do.
2: Yeah.
1: You know, I think one of the tough parts about it is, actually, I had a buddy who reached out last night. Because we had, back when I was playing for the Browns, we had gone to a Cleveland, it was Indians back then, an Indians game. And they used to have this phrase they would say, it's tribe time now.
2: Yes.
1: And for some reason, me and my buddy, and we were in a suite with Kelly Pavlik, the old boxer, and we were getting after it.
2: From
1: absolutely
2: Youngstown.
1: Getting after it. Yeah, that's right. And so we just kept saying, like, tribe time now, it's our year, this is it. Like, we got so excited about that. And I think, from that series, obviously that didn't work out. And that memory, though, I've been very, very frustrated with the fact that we can no longer say tribe time now because they're the Guardians. You know, it's just
2: you remember
1: really...
2: the movie Major League? The show was called, was it Tribe Talk?
1: Yeah.
2: That was part of the vernacular. That's what everybody knew it as.
1: Gosh, man, it's just, it rolled off the tongue. Now, what do you say for the Guardians? That's what you say.
2: I don't know. Yeah. You say you're up 1-0 in the ALCS, or as
1: that's
2: you would
1: right.
2: say, FU. That's what you say.
0: Dang.
1: Yeah that's what a Cleveland sports fan would say.
2: The correspondence last night.
1: They just look at you in their doubt and say, FU, Jonas.
0: Dang.
2: By the way, how about the fact that when James Cook, who just couldn't hold on to the ball, when they did get to overtime, Josh Allen got it from here.
1: Yeah. Can we give Nate Landman some credit? Like, Var, that was as picture perfect of a punch out as you'll find.
0: Hey, man, that punch is pretty prevalent these days. It's getting, like, pretty normalized.
2: The peanut punch. Man.
0: I would be.
1: He had a dude on him, though, and he just, like, threw a right-hand punch.
0: I would be so afraid to do it, man. You're one punch away from having a big ass cast on your hand. Like,
1: did you see his hands though? It looked like he already wrapped that way.
0: I mean, I used to do the same thing. I used to wear lineman gloves because I was a puncher. I was a chin puncher. Like, I forearm punched the chin.
1: Speaking of chin punching, who knocked Bradley Chubb in the face? Who was that?
2: Oh, Alaric Jackson.
1: Yeah.
2: Dang. Yeah, he's got a track record.
0: Dang.
2: We do. I'll send you some stuff. We do have some.
1: Why do you just say it? Why do you do this?
2: It's just some accusations and things like that.
1: We're not all familiar with all the weird stuff you see on.
0: That
1: Grindr
0: is very true.
2: I mean,
0: that is true.
2: You know, it's not that hard to find. So Bradley Chubb did talk post game about getting smoked punched in the jaw by Alaric Jackson.
0: He got cracked.
2: He got cracked, and he talked about it post game.
4: Just emotions, you know what I mean? Emotional game. It was a close game. And, you know, they always catch the second guy, so I let him swing, and then my teammates held me back, and I just chilled.
5: Who exactly were you quarreling with? It looked like you were in with Myles Garrett. Who was?
4: Nah, I mean, it's the whole team, man. You know, it's just, like I said, an emotional game. Tempers got flared. But it is what it is. We flushing it. We on to next week.
5: Somebody swung at you?
4: Yeah, somebody swung, but hey, that's not on me to tell who. There's cameras out there. I just know, you know what I'm saying? I'm just ready for next week.
5: Did it connect?
4: I'm just ready for next week.
5: Are you okay? Everything feels good?
4: Yeah, man. You see, I'm smiling. I'm with my team. I'm turned. Are we ready for next week?
2: The best part is Alaric Jackson had just exchanged his jersey with one of Bradley Chubb's teammates and then walked over and hit him in the face. Like, what are we doing? It's a night game. Don't you have a bus to catch? And, they got after it a little bit. So that'll probably be a fine. I don't know if it'll be a suspension, but, you know. We'll see. We'll see what the punishment there is for Alaric Jackson.
1: Yeah, well, I see what you. He
0: pulled up.
1: Man,
0: he pulled up on him too. But that was that was a love tap exchange. Like that wasn't no.
2: You see, get a whiff of that, Brady.
0: Those intentions weren't that bad.
1: Yeah, I did. I got a whiff of that. I also there's all sorts of stories coming out today that are just fascinating to me. The Six Flags one, I'm not sure if you guys saw that, but sad deal.
2: Which Six Flags was that at?
1: I believe it was in Georgia.
2: And it was
1: where
2: on Goliath?
1: A passenger was on Goliath, yeah. Their big, tall one there. And I guess the pastor was ejected from his seat. So there's a couple pictures you can see.
2: Oh, Jesus.
1: Not sure if this is accurate because it's the internet, so who knows, but.
2: Wow. Yeah.
6: I saw he hit like three times like a different roller coaster on the way down, like a smacked it after he fell off. You know what I'm saying?
1: Yeah.
6: And he landed on top of other passengers, his pants almost off. His pants are.
1: That's what I'm seeing. So maybe that is a legitimate photo. Yeah. Like I said, it's always tough to know what's going on.
0: Well, he took it for the team.
2: Okay.
6: He was there with his daughter too, so it was really sad.
2: Yeah,
0: his daughter made it through, right?
6: Yeah, his daughter's.
0: Well, his daughter's gonna own the park, so you know. Thanks, Dad.
6: Way to look on the bright side.
0: I'll see you on the other side, but thank you for your sacrifice.
2: Was the daughter with him on the ride?
6: Yeah, I believe. Mm-hmm.
2: So how did he get ejected, but her not?
1: Well, you'd think the entire row wouldn't.
2: Yeah.
6: Right. How was it just his seat?
2: That's the part that's weird.
1: Well, that's where also you wonder, like, they'll investigate that, and if he did some sort of wrongdoing, like, she wouldn't be able to sue. I mean,
0: dang.
2: Yeah.
0: You shouldn't be able to remove those harnesses.
2: Absolutely not.
1: Yeah.
0: If there's something he did, then that's something that somebody else can do. and I just say that maybe that's a little bit too dangerous of a risk to allow somebody to unrestrict themselves from the harnesses.
1: Yeah. Well, he needed to be more restrictive with his pants, if we're being honest with ourselves.
0: I mean, that's to think that would be the last... And we can't make this a joke because somebody lost their life here. But I mean,
1: it's awful. It's awful.
0: I mean, but can you imagine if they used the final photo? This is the final photo of him, and they put that at the funeral. You know,
1: imagine being caught with your pants down right before you die.
0: But that's what I'm saying. If the last known picture of you was that picture, and they put that up at the funeral, we'll miss you.
1: You know who else I believe is had a similar situation is Bob Knight. Didn't he tell everyone to bury him with his ass out?
2: Oh, yeah.
1: Kiss his ass or something?
2: So all his detractors could kiss his ass.
0: I would love that.
1: And that's kind of a Bob Knight move, is it not?
2: Yeah.
1: Just to bring it full circle back to sports.
0: I just hate to say it, but that's a whole lot of back and ass, though.
2: Oh, that's,
0: I'm just saying.
2: That's awful.
0: I know it's probably too soon, but I'm just saying that's a whole lot of back and ass getting up out of that.
1: Oh my gosh, man, that was a photo I was not expecting to see this morning.
0: Yeah, I mean, the daughter is just mortified, or whoever that is.
6: Imagine who he landed on.
0: I mean, could you imagine if you randomly got hit with a butt crack while you were up in the sky?
1: What does the front half look like?
6: Oh, no. I don't
0: know. It looks like, I mean, if we're really being, like, subjective and, like, really breaking down, like, the shape and all that stuff and how it kind of looks like the front side. Look at it again.
2: I just want to look at it.
0: Look at it again.
1: I can see what you're saying.
2: Yeah, I don't want to. Okay, now you're doing art. Oh, you got to make it smaller for me. Yeah, that's awful.
6: He was even captured on the souvenir cameras while he was falling down the coaster. Like, that's wild.
2: That's awful.
0: You cannot see it now, can you?
2: No.
0: Yeah.
2: Yeah. See? That sucks, man.
0: How are you gonna have like a puzzle, you know, like one of those photo? What are they called when it's like if you're a left side of the brain thinker versus a right side, you'll see woods and a house. This side, you'll see a dog and the moon. Like that's what this picture
6: optical
0: is.
6: Optical illusions.
0: Yeah. There you go. Thank you.
6: You're welcome.
1: You're saying this dude's ass crack
0: is an optical illusion.
6: If you squint and turn your head to the right a little bit.
0: Yes.
1: This is awful.
0: Yes.
1: I'm sorry. I feel like this is like an Anthony Jeselnik type joke. It's like way too soon.
0: It's too soon.
1: Oh, gruesome.
0: It's too soon.
2: That's rough. Well, thoughts with that.
0: I hope it's not true. That's all. I'm just having a good time.
2: The daughter. I feel bad for her, man. That's terrible. So,
1: well, thanks, John Switter.
2: Yeah.
1: Go ahead and kill everything there. Guys, sleeping is tough with the aches and pains.
0: Not for that dude.
1: Nope. 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
2: It is Two Pros and a Cup of Joe here on Fox Sports Radio. So we'll have the usuals coming up later on. We got another edition of In Case You Missed It. Pete Prisco's going to stop by. We've got the leftovers. All of it is yours here on this 3-hour extravaganza. Up next, though, somebody's defending their guy in the world of football. You'll hear it right here on FSR. 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
2: Crazy about Jonas.
1: LeVar Arrington, Brady Quinn, Jonas Knox with the air.
2: That's kind of jacked up, the song, though. I mean, it's got to be considered to be jacked up.
1: She has no class.
2: Hey, it's too soon, Lorena.
1: She has no class.
3: He's free falling, guys.
2: Oh, boy. I had nothing to do with this.
3: I like to take inspiration from our segments to choose the comeback music.
2: I had nothing to do with this intro music, by the way.
3: Can't wait for the chorus.
2: Here it comes. Here it comes. Oh, no. Oh, no.
3: Hi, my guy.
2: Oh, no. Oh, no. Oh, no.
1: Another edition of In Case You Missed It will be yours coming up here in about 12 minutes from now, right here on Fox Sports Radio.
2: Is Lorena going to be here for leftovers?
1: Hey,
2: that call might come in. Get her off the air.
1: Hey, can I just say this? For all that talk of how bad my picks were this week, I'm not that far below 500 on the year. Now that I'm looking at things, are these season totals 13, 16, and 1? Is that
4: That's updated.
1: That's not
4: correct.
1: Come on, that's doable. I can figure that out.
2: How many money lines did I land this week?
4: You hit, I think, every single one besides the Broncos Chargers game.
2: Darn. I didn't go with the Broncos.
4: You want the Chargers.
2: That's so dumb.
5: Sticks picks.
2: I know I told the Broncos. It looked good. Saturday.
4: Technically, we're all dumb for it then.
1: It looked good for a while, though.
4: Nah, it did look good for a minute.
2: I know he got them late, but I was like, this is, like, I said it on Saturday, though. I hate to be sounding like you. I hate to sound like you.
4: Oh, I think are you I did it, say, Jonas?
2: I think I did say it Saturday.
1: Listen, man.
2: God dang. I was like,
1: Sean Payton, man.
2: Sean Payton is taking over play calling. In my mind, I was like, yeah, they're going to win the game.
4: Which I want to say, did that come? I don't think that came out. I think that came out Friday.
2: That Sean Payton was taking over play calling.
1: No,
2: we talked about
1: it. It came out Thursday. Davis Webb spoke about it on Friday. It was kind of interesting hearing.
2: Didn't we talk
1: comments.
2: About the on the show?
4: We talked about the possibility of it.
2: Okay.
4: We didn't talk about the actual decision. I think
1: you asked Breer. You asked Breer about it, and then later on Thursday, it came
4: right
1: out.
4: No,
1: Sean
4: No. I asked the possibility of it, and we talked about the possibility.
1: I don't think
4: it was officially announced till Friday.
1: It did, because Sean Payton came out afterwards, and then we discussed it on Friday.
2: Yeah, I'm pretty certain we
1: discussed
2: that.
1: And then Davis Webb spoke about it afterwards, and it was funny hearing Davis Webb's comments, because they said, are you, do you feel like, four games is enough time for Sean Payton to make a switch like that? And he's like, well, luckily that's not my decision. He goes, but, when you face the teams we face with a combined record of, and it was like 13-3 and whatever it was, and you could just tell he was really, really pissed about it. And players spoke out. And
2: they won.
1: Yeah, they won, but it's not like they're all of a sudden it infused this 40-point effort from the Broncos offense.
2: It may have.
1: I don't think so.
2: It may have.
4: Well, they didn't score 40.
2: It may. The offensive play calling was probably the difference in the game.
1: I don't know, man.
2: So you say he made it perfect timing to choose a team that we want to be good, that isn't good, and I
4: in
2: take
4: my
2: that
4: head,
2: to, right?
4: The Shedeur Sanders "Perfect Timing" song's playing, and
2: it was perfect timing that game.
4: Yeah, perfect timing. Yeah, I think.
2: Okay. All right. I mean, because they're not winning.
4: They ain't done winning yet.
2: Yeah. They ain't started either.
1: Yeah, it's a bad football team. Bad football team.
2: LA is in the trenches right now, bruh. 2-3, 0-5.
1: Thank God for the college football teams. Just saying, man.
4: The UCLA issue is going to be they got to hope the backup can hold the fort down now.
1: Oh, no, I didn't mean it like that. I didn't even think about that.
6: You want a piece of me, Jonas?
1: No, blah.
4: What?
1: I didn't mean it like that. No.
2: That segment was too soon.
1: Hold on. Right.
2: Get your ass whipped today.
1: No,
2: I was, find
1: that
2: out.
1: That was more of a sell on
4: how
1: UCLA.
4: How does this relate to LeVar?
1: Well, because, you know, what happened this past week?
4: At Penn State?
1: Yeah.
2: He said, he said the college team, they're 6-1, bro.
1: You're
4: not telling me. I'm just saying, like, how did you get, you took offense because USC played them this weekend?
2: Because they beat us, Brady.
1: It was rude of me. I should have.
2: Yeah, just
1: going to
2: just rub that in my face. You going to rub that in my face?
1: I should have thought that
2: was
1: true.
2: At least the LA teams are. At least the LA teams are doing. The college teams are doing better.
1: I should have thought that through. It was more to celebrate UCLA and Bob Chesney. It was more to celebrate.
2: Well, then say UCLA, bro.
4: I said UCLA.
2: Yeah, I'm with you, but I almost body slammed Jonas.
1: By the way, UCLA's got a shot, man, in the Big Ten.
4: Well, again, their backup has to hold it down now. He goes out for the season.
1: I think his brother.
2: They do not have a chance. That is not true.
1: If they keep running the ball,
4: pretty incredible.
1: They
2: do not have a chance.
4: it feels like it's going to be tough for them to be able to sustain this, but it's fun.
2: It's Indiana or Ohio State, and it's probably Ohio State.
1: What is that line, by the way? Speaking of
4: 3.5 last time I looked, the Buckeyes are giving 3.5 on the road.
2: At UCLA?
1: No,
4: at Indiana.
2: Oh, at Indiana, right. Okay. Yeah. That's the matchup right there. And for some strange reason, I feel like it's not too late for Oregon to creep up either. Like they could.
4: UCLA sets up fine, as they don't play Ohio State or Indiana, but they do play SC to finish the season. So
2: yeah, they'll be all right with that.
4: The question will be, will the committee, if look at them as an 11-1 Big Ten team, and I don't know where that would put them amongst the Big Ten championship game, because they don't play Iowa. Iowa's another team that if they ran the table with their schedule, they could be 11-1.
2: This was our table running year.
4: It's going to turn into a lot
2: this
4: of
2: this was our table running year.
1: What are you doing at my table?
2: This was our table running year,
1: it
2: and
1: really
2: we're about
1: was,
2: to
1: right?
2: get the and the table has turned on us.
1: It really was, right?
2: Yes.
4: It was supposed to be. I kept saying that. I thought 10-2 was the worst they could be.
2: I mean, bro. Now it's like,
1: what are you
2: where
1: doing
2: can
1: here?
2: We get a win? It's like, how you stop this snowball?
1: Reserved for Penn State.
2: They set us up so nice. Like, it was the perfect year to be like, oh, any coach could have came in and coached wins against this schedule, da-da-da. Like, oh, should they get into the playoff? Look at who they played. Like, it was that. It's really that year for us compared to what we've had to do in years past. Unbelievable, man.
1: Hey, this is our table running year.
2: It was supposed to be.
1: Yeah, man. Yeah, it really was. Everything was lined up. You know.
2: And yet, we're just like the LA Chargers. We can't get a win in conference play.
1: That is true.
4: Yeah, but you don't have the excuse of gigantic Zeppelins.
2: Yeah,
1: And that's a great point.
2: Penn State is doing all right in that category right now.
4: I think people love boobs. I'm going to stand by that for the rest of my life.
2: I don't think you're going to be wrong. On both sides of the fence, I don't think anybody will give you any.
4: One more time. I think people love boobs.
2: Only Brady Quinn can sound sophisticated saying something so dirtbaggish. Like, if I were to say that, they'd be like, dang, that's, hell yeah, that's a dirtbag deal.
4: How's that a dirtbag comment? It's like a...
2: Run it back.
4: I think people love boobs. I think I was coming off of a bite or a drink of something. I think I must have had like a protein
0: smoothie.
4: It's
0: so matter of factual.
2: That's correct.
1: It is.
0: He just says it so straightforward.
4: I think people love boobs.
1: I would love the idea of buttoned up professional.
2: If we did focus groups and said, is this a dirtbag saying, I wonder how many people in the focus group would be like, that's a dirtbag. That's a dirtbag. No.
4: I don't know. It feels a little over the top.
2: No.
1: Oh, man. Well, yeah. I know this.
2: I know people like boobs.
1: Well, and I know people like bets. 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Up next, it's another edition of In Case You Missed It right here on FSR.
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1: it. This is how we do it. 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Two pros and a cup of Joe, Fox Sports Radio. LeVar Arrington, Brady Quinn, Jonas Knox with you here. Coming up top of next hour, we're going to call it a little over 10 minutes from now. 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We'll get into that for you right here on FSR. 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
6: Sometimes you can't get to everything in the world of sports or entertainment. Good thing the guys are here to bring you, in case you missed it.
1: So, guys, I don't know if you had a chance to take a look at Dre Greenlaw over the weekend, who thought it was a good idea to headbutt somebody who didn't
2: without
1: have
2: a helmet
1: on. Yeah, he was suspended for a game because of that. The problem is that Dre Greenlaw is now going to appeal that suspension. So what do you think the chances are that he's going to appeal that suspension as he headbutts another man with no helmet on the sideline with no retaliation or anything else involved, and he's actually going to win that that appeal to the suspension there? How do you think that's going to turn out?
2: It'll be pretty simple, cut and dry.
4: Yeah.
1: Okay, so how long is a meeting like that going to take for them to go, look, buddy, it's pretty self-explanatory what's going on here. Why even appeal it at that point? Why not just eat it and just move on with
2: your life?
1: He might
2: be fighting for the game check.
19: Good point.
2: Yeah, he might not. Might not be just to play. Might be fighting for the game check.
1: But I don't know. It seems like, you know, maybe that's not going to go his way.
2: It's probably not going to go his way.
1: Wow. All right. Well, good luck with that, buddy. Good luck.
2: Yeah. All right. Well, we are.
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32: The Milwaukee Brewers lead 2-0 in the NL Championship Series after beating the Dodgers 7-4. Milwaukee trailed 4-3 in the fifth inning. The Dodger offense finished 3-for-28. William Contreras of the Brewers had 3 hits and 3 RBIs. The Dodgers, with runners in scoring position, went 0-for-4. They're now 2-for-26 in the playoffs in that situation. Cleveland took the opener of the ALCS at top-seeded Tampa Bay 7-3. That game was tied 2-2 in the eighth. Chase DeLauder, 3 hits, 3 runs scored, including a solo homer. What a Monday Night Football matchup. Buffalo in overtime beat the Rams in L.A. 37-34. Quarterback Josh Allen with 10 carries, 121 yards and a TD. Puka Nacua of the Rams in the loss, 17 receptions, 130.

0: What happened?
1: Nothing. Just some germs. I felt like there were some germs.
0: Really?
1: Yeah.
0: Oh. Huh.
1: So.
0: It's two pros and a cup of Joe here on Fox Sports Radio. Oh.
1: Yeah, come on, turn me up. Come on, get me going, Dolly. Come on.
2: Dolly Parton could get that work.
1: It was a slip up. I mean, every once in a while, you're going to have a slip up.
3: Did you do what I think you did?
1: You're going to have a slip up every once in a while. Come on.
4: Did you
5: just
4: pull
5: a legal
1: out? I broke the rule. I broke the rule, but I'm working 9 to 5.
2: What was the rule?
1: I mean, I needed to get out of the room real quick, but we cracked the mics. The mics were on. Yeah, it was.
0: He just gasped me out.
1: I didn't try. It was a slip.
0: He says every time he has coffee, he's allergic to it. And he has creamer. And it just runs right through.
1: Yeah, it does.
0: Oh, man.
1: I mean, I sprayed Lysol. Come on, I disinfected the area.
0: You did, but it was so potent, it just blew right through it.
2: Jonas actually never farts because he never eats.
1: Dang.
0: That's not
2: true. Don't worry
0: about
2: that. That's 100% true.
0: That's not true. It just always ends up on my shoes.
1: Ew.
0: By the way, it is two pros and a cup of Joe here on Fox Sports Radio. 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
2: It's coming off the comments about you. What you said, Jonas. So when you say, I'm sure they're proud, like you just made the comment about crapping on your shoes.
0: Listen, man, I'm fighting through the pain right now. Okay. I just got smoked out at 4 a.m. West Coast time. And then he just pulls out a bottle of Lysol, starts spraying around. And he goes, and I say, what is that for? He goes, I don't know. I just felt like there were some germs. I just sensed it. Yeah. You know how you sensed it? Because it crawled out of your ass. That's why you sensed it.
1: Germs were deployed.
0: Oh, my God.
1: Germ team, go. Germ team, go.
0: It's a good point, Lorraine. It's been a while since we've had one of those.
1: Oh, what's that?
0: Oh, no.
1: It was not a new. It's nothing new.
4: Studio blowout. Yeah. They just don't happen like they used to.
1: No, they don't.
0: Yeah, they used to be very.
4: I'm so thankful. Thank you, very Patty, prevalent here. Not...
3: You're welcome.
4: Yeah.
1: And just think, you just didn't get enough of it, huh? Yeah, just go ahead. You want to get it all day long, all night long.
0: Can
1: now,
0: I get that,
1: huh,
0: to go?
4: He's very respectful now.
1: Yeah, whatever. Tell that to somebody. tell that one to somebody. All right.
2: Lorena's just lying to herself. It's all right.
1: I mean, jeez. All right, what are we doing?
0: all right, so I wanted to get your guys' thoughts on something. Steve Sarkisian, the head coach of Texas, defended Arch Manning. Obviously, a disappointing performance for the Longhorns. They lose at Red River to the Oklahoma Sooners. Great game, classic game. You had Oklahoma players running off the field, throwing up double birds to Texas fans. It was just wild. And Arch did not play well down the stretch. There was a lot of criticism of the quarterback there at Texas, to which his head coach defended him and tried to explain where some of that is coming from.
6: If his name wasn't Manning, would it be not all these incredible expectations on him and him getting compared to being a first-round draft pick?
7: You know, I think that he's processing fine. You know, again, I think playing really good offensive football is all 11. Playing 11 as one. I think it's scheme. I think it's the momentum of the game. I think if you took the name off the back of his jersey,

0: and you said, here's Joe Smith playing quarterback at the University of Texas, and here's a guy who's beaten four top 10 ranked teams in his last 13 starts, we'd be praising the guy. But the expectations are high for him. But he understands that. The expectations are high for all of us. So we got to put our nose back to the grind and get back to work.
1: What does his last name being Manning have to do with the fact that he played poorly down the stretch in that game?
2: There's a couple of things. I mean, I think, does it bring along more scrutiny? Yes, because I think there's people who feel like he gets the benefit of the doubt. The hype that's around him isn't deserved, that it's only because he's got the Manning name. And I'd say this to a degree. We tend to look at him as a prospect and say, well, we assume he's been coached his whole life the right way. We assume because of who his uncle is and who his, you know, grandparents are and, you know, his family, that he checks all those boxes, right? Like, he's not a troublemaker. He knows how to operate himself. He knows how to represent a big brand like Texas or eventually an NFL franchise. We give him the benefit of the doubt. So when you say that, like, yeah, the last name is meaningful. It does matter. And I'm not saying that, like, that's not something he can help. You know, that's what he was born into. And he's doing his best to be that next Manning, I guess, in their family's legacy. But he does get the benefit of the doubt, both good and bad. But that always comes with the territory when you have a last name like that. So we can make a bigger deal about or discussion about it. Like, I would rather talk about, you know, why it appears like he's struggling a bit. Because I feel like Steve Sarkisian should take some of the fault for what their offensive issues are. When they're not throwing a screen, it's really hard to get a feel for what the hell they're trying to do on offense. Like, who they're trying to get open. How they're trying to give Arch a chance to make a throw that he doesn't have to drop back, sit and hold on to the football like this past week versus Oklahoma and try to take a 20-yard chunk downfield. Like, it's very tough film to watch. And Steve Sarkisian's typically known as this guy who's an offensive guru. I have not seen that at all this year. And his rebuttal might be like, hey, man, maybe it is the quarterback play. But there's no one else coming to save him. They're not moving on from Arch. And there's too much football left not to try to figure this thing out.
1: If you were advising Arch, would you tell him to come out for the draft or to go back for another year?
2: At this point, and there's still too much football left. And honestly, the biggest, you know, parts of that, I would lean more towards coming out of the draft, but I still think there's too much football left to make that determination. Like, I want to see how he finishes the season. I want to see how, you know, he does through the playoff, if they get in the playoff. He also played much better the second half of last year than he did in the first half. And that could very well turn out to be the case this year. Not that he's played, you know, bad, but he definitely has not played as this is one of the talking points that we've said all year on our show on Big Noon. He hasn't played a full game. There's never been a game that you've watched where he's played a full four quarters and you've been like, dang, man, that was it. Like, that was what he's capable of. That's what he can be. He has not done that in his career.
3: I don't think he's up for the Heisman now. He's up for it, but I don't think he can't win it.
2: No,
3: now.
2: He's not.
3: Yeah,
2: he
3: can't win it. So I think that's where a lot of the conversation comes from. Yeah, he's going to have scrutiny on him, of course, but I think the reason why the scrutiny is so intense is because there's this thought process that a Manning needs to win the Heisman. And I really believe that that's some of the catalyst of why there's so much conversation surrounding him. Not just to play well, not just to win a national title. It's like to solidify the legacy. It's like one of the missing pieces to the infinity glove, you know, like where you get all the diamonds for it, or the jewels for the what was his name? Come on, Patty, you know about the Avengers. What was my man? He had to get all of the jewels for his
4: Thanos.
3: Thanos. I knew it.
2: Thanks, Patty.
3: And what was the name of the thing he had? An infinity what?
4: Infinity
3: what was it?
4: Infinity Gauntlet.
3: There it is.
1: You knew exactly what it was.
3: I knew Patty would
1: to.
3: Know. Yeah.
4: I got you. Respect, Var.
2: I'm with Patty.
3: I mean, you can't.
2: Hey, respect. Yeah.
3: You can't. Yeah, respect. player.
2: Yeah, respect. You know what
3: I mean? Respect, my G.
2: The hell happens, Patty.
3: Hey, yo.
5: Hey, game recognized game on nerd stuff.
3: That's right. There you go. I didn't want to say it out loud.
2: Don't nerd out and say that.
3: Yeah. Don't expose us.
2: Let's not go too nerdy on this, all right? Don't expose. Keep it there.
3: But anyways, that Heisman is literally one of the only missing jewels in their legacy and in their history. What else is there? They got MVPs. They've got, you know, Super Bowls. They have everything. Top draft picks. You name it.
2: He's not getting the Heisman this year. I don't even think he'll be a finalist.
3: Right. So
2: I don't think. I mean, by the way, it's not even close. Like, if there's odds on him to, I'm not sure where that's coming from. Yeah. It's a waste of money. Like,
3: no, you're right. But I'm saying
1: Chambliss and CJ.
3: There were to be a reason to come
2: Julian
3: back,
2: Sand would be up there before him. I mean, I could think of a lot of guys actually.
3: 100%. But if there were a reason to bring him back, he's going to get paid. So it's not about the money.
1: Oh, you could do the Joe Cain move, like really promote, like it's his Heisman year.
3: Well,
1: like,
3: no, this is the Heisman year.
1: Yeah, come back for another one.
2: You're kind of jumping the shark here. He's not playing good enough to win a Heisman ever.
1: Well, no, we're saying next year.
2: Like, damn! I'm saying even next year. Like, at this rate, if we don't see a bigger jump.
3: Put him in a body bag, Johnny.
2: No, I'm just saying, like, if we don't. Because here's the thing is, if he comes back next year, guess who he's competing with for the Heisman? Who is a Heisman finalist right now, or it looks to be one, is Keelan Russell or Kamari Taylor at Mississippi State. So what I'm telling you is, he ain't going to win it next year.
3: Dang.
2: Like, at least if he's playing like this, like he's got to improve to a level where, you know, we can see that kind of full complete game from him. And again, I don't know if it's partially the system, the plays being called. When I comb through what Texas is doing offensively, it feels like there's a lot of one and what were we doing? Like if the first read's not there, there's really not much else open for him to go to. And I feel like it's a tough spot for him to be.
3: If that doesn't come out, that has to come out if it's going to, you know, save his kind of high mark, high ranking career. Because if that's not what it is, this is an indictment on his career. How can I look at him as being a next level guy if he hasn't played a complete game in college yet?
2: I think that's why there's a lot of people who look at him, and when they see these draft boards, these draft projections, if they are a part of the NFL, you know, scouting and talent evaluation, they're saying like, no. Like right now, if you want me to be honest, Drew Mestemaker is my favorite quarterback in this draft class.
3: Okay.
2: And there's no one else that I've watched that I feel like could walk into a program or any organization and elevate the level of everyone else out around them. Now, I think Keelan Russell might be that guy, but he's not draft eligible. You know, Kamari Taylor could be that guy. Same thing. They're another year away. You know, CJ Carr will be in that conversation. He's played really good football this year. But when you're talking about some of the top quarterbacks, like watching, you know, on film, he is not in that conversation.
3: Dang. By the way, that's a reality check.
1: Keelan Russell made that throw he made where he was kind of scrambling around in the pocket and then turned and threw off to the right, sort of off body. Like it looked like Lamar Jackson. Like he just seems like he's getting better and better as games go on. You know, I know the last name comes with all this pressure and whatnot. I don't know that that's got a lot to do with just the football that's on.
3: It doesn't have it. Listen, it's easy when you're not the person to talk about the person from that perspective and from that angle. But what you have to
1: supposed to mean?
3: Well, you have to understand that whatever that pressure was, he didn't just start getting that pressure in college. Yeah. He's gotten it in Little League. Imagine you're at least 18, 19, 20 years old when you're getting that scrutiny in college. Imagine being a 7-8 year old and you're the quarterback of a team. It's like, that's Arch Manning.
1: I remember seeing clips when he was in, you know, 8th grade, 9th grade that were going around social media. The next Manning is on his way to the league.
3: Right. So the kid, it's like if you grow up strong and you've never been able to grow up anything else, then strong is all you know. The kid only knows being Arch Manning. So I think that sometimes that's an overstated deal. Like, oh, is it the pressure of being a Manning? No, because he's been a Manning his whole entire life. You guys are just now asking that question. But some people realize the reality of it is he's had to be Arch Manning his entire life. Like, it's like, yeah, there's pressure there, but the pressure is to perform. The pressure is to live up to the expectations that you grew up in. It's not all the noise that's outside. Now, I think it's a little bit overstated, and I also think that even the greater point here in the conversation is, if it is indeed the offensive play calling, the offensive strategy, some way, somehow, that needs to make its way. I mean, whether it was just you just putting it out there, Q, and somebody picks it up, that's something that should be discussed and should be stated, because if you got a generational talent that is a legacy generational talent like an Arch Manning, who comes in with all of the expectations, all of the fanfare, all of the things that you want to see, and you're not seeing that, and you can actually look at this play call, look at that schematic, what are you trying to establish? That should be stated.
2: Yeah, I mean, I don't put the criticism as much on Arch. I think when the plays are there, he makes the plays. You know, that's one of the things I can say that he's done this year. It's just, it's been hard to watch their offense and feel like they're getting into any sort of a rhythm and a flow. And I think that has to do with more Sark than anything else.
3: Mm.
2: You know, when you go back and watch the tape from this past week's Red Rivalry, like Red River, there's a number of plays where it looks like Velcro. Like every Oklahoma player is anticipating exactly where that Texas Longhorn receiver is going to, and they're running the route for him almost. As a quarterback, that's a really, really hard thing to execute and be able to play at a high level or appear like you're playing a high level when that's the case. So look, Brent Venables and his defense deserve a lot of credit. However, I do think if you're talking about the criticism of Manning, like it's not all on him. Now, that being said, like he's still had some games where there's been errant throws. There's been things that he looks a little erratic. The decision-making, as we pointed out about the end of game, you know, and how that worked out this past game, those are just mistakes you can't afford to make, you know? So I look at it and just say, like, is that fixable with another year of experience? Sure. Like more experience will help prepare him for that next level. And, you know, Texas might be willing to pay him whatever that number is to keep him there. But there are certain things that I'm not seeing they're helping him with, as far as his growth or maturation as a quarterback, at least in regards to the offense he's running.
1: Yeah, well, I mean, I'm trying to find some odds here, see if we can get some decent odds.
2: Odds for what?
1: Well, first quarterback drafted, see what we're looking at here. And I'm just kind of peeking around, and I am seeing a line out there.
2: Mestemaker?
1: Yeah, plus 650 to be the first.
2: Do you guys know his story? Did we talk about this yet?
3: No.
1: Well, he's from North Texas, right? And then he was...
2: No. Let's go back to high school. He never started ever in high school. He was a backup. He had 30 career pass attempts his last 2 years as a backup. Well,
3: that coach should be fired.
2: Well, I wouldn't go that far. I think he sat behind a guy who went on to play baseball. And then I forget who the other quarterback was he sat behind, but he ended up walking on at North Texas with Eric Morris, who took over as head coach. He started off as fifth string, worked his way all the way up to the backup spot behind a guy named Chandler Morris. This is a few years ago now. So Chandler Morris decides to transfer, and Drew Mestemaker then gets the start in the bowl game. In this first start, he throws for 393 yards, a couple of touchdowns, runs for 70 yards, another touchdown. They end up losing, but that kind of spurred a little bit of like his prominence to, okay, he can maybe do this. Eric Morris has a quarterback competition with a University of Miami down in Florida quarterback who transfers in. He beats him out in August, and he ends up setting every single season record for North Texas in the history last year, and becomes the American Offensive Conference Player of the Year. Obviously moves with Eric Morris now to Oklahoma State, where they're a one-loss team. They upset Oregon. They're in position now to potentially play to win the Big 12 and go to the College Football Playoff. It's an incredible timeline of a guy who's really risen to like prominence and all this talk. And honestly, it looks like he's been playing the position his entire life.
1: He's 20 years old?
2: Yeah. Like, there are so many. He's 6 foot three, at least 6 foot four. He's athletic. Like, I'm telling you, he's going to be a lot of comparisons to Tannehill. Remember, Ryan Tannehill, when he first got to Texas A&M, he was originally a quarterback, but because he got beat out by Gerard Johnson, he ended up moving to receiver. He played for receiver for like 3 years before he finally transitioned back to quarterback his final year. But very compact, similar motions, both really good athletes. Like, Mestemaker can run when he's asked to. I just, there's so much upside with this kid.
3: Mm.
2: And he's young.
3: Well,
1: looks like Cooper Flagg, too.
3: Some well,
1: picks. Well, hey, good for him.
3: And, all right.
1: He doesn't have to. He's not saddled with the last name Manning, which apparently is responsible for him, you know, throwing a terrible pick late in that game in Red River.
3: Hmm.
1: If his name was not Manning, I'm hearing reports that he wouldn't have made that terrible decision if his name wasn't Manning, because that's got everything to do with it.
2: It's interesting how you say things like this sometimes, man. I'm not really sure why you do it. I'm really not.
3: Well, he's not sure why he does it.
2: Hour.
3: Yeah.
2: Yeah.
3: Okay.
2: Just saying.
1: I was just trying
3: we all need
2: for the ones
3: help.
2: Who get it done. Grainger offers access to over a million products and the scale to deliver when and where you need them. The right tools and supplies are never far away. 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
1: You know, a lot to navigate that first hour. A lot going on.
3: Yeah. Like, oh yeah.
1: Yeah, sure was.
2: Like what? What,
3: like the molecules in the air? Like that's what you're trying to
1: well,
3: blame
1: no,
3: us
1: no,
3: on?
1: No, that was hour two.
2: Like what, Jones?
1: Oh. Just unfortunate stuff that went down. But
2: what went
1: down?
2: Like that. Roller coaster?
6: Free
1: yeah.
6: Falling.
2: Oh,
3: that's messed
2: Lorena,
3: up.
2: You
1: see,
2: can't
1: right
2: say that.
3: It's messed up.
2: I did have a buddy text me and ask me if which one of the photos is the one that made me laugh the hardest.
3: Oh, no.
2: Which it's hard not to admit that. I mean, it's hard not to laugh at that one photo with his ass out.
1: Was it a buddy who's maybe been a caller on the show before?
2: That's correct.
1: Okay. That's about the least surprising thing I've ever heard in my life. I'll tell you that right now. By the way, it is Two Pros and a Cup of Joe here on Fox Sports Radio. LeVar Arrington, Brady Quinn, Jonas Knox with you. Coming up next, though, somebody's still trying to explain away an absolute disaster over the weekend of the world of football. We'll get into that for you here on FSR. 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
1: I'm pop blocking your.
0: I don't know what that was, a robot, right?
1: I mean, I guess that's what he was. He was roboting it.
2: It was so stiff. Good job.
1: It was very robotic.
0: The white guy pop lock.
1: No, that's what we do. That was not.
0: It's what we do.
1: No.
0: All right. It is LeVar Arrington, Brady Quinn, Jonas Knox of the air.
1: Funny as hell.
0: We are going to have some words from.
1: Imagine if we had a live feed. Imagine if we were just streaming like a real show.
0: Imagine somebody sitting right there.
1: Like taking things like this and using them in the social media sphere to grow our audience.
0: Could you imagine that? That'd be something.
1: That would.
0: By the way, we talk sports every morning, but what's the soundtrack to getting there and getting here? 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All right. Somebody is sorry, but not totally sorry. You're going to hear from them coming up 15 minutes from now. Dan Quinn, the head coach of LeVar's former team, the Washington Commanders. He's still trying to explain away what the hell happened in overtime as his offense just let almost a minute melt off the clock in field goal range without actually kicking a field goal. And he spoke yesterday with the media.
3: With the coaches today, and honestly just like furious about our execution in the crucial moments of the game. We work really hard on these, and it didn't look like it yesterday, and pissed about it. So I'll take you through overtime. We wanted to use some clock after getting into field goal range. There have been four kicks that have been missed in the game. So burning some time is the smart call as you kick near the end of the game. With about 56 seconds, we handed off to Rashad White, and it took entirely too long from there on to execute our strategy from subbing to clock awareness to clocking the ball. And when I told the team and with the coach, like, it was a breakdown that it can't happen. And our time today as a team was spent on the how and the why and make sure that it never does again. So yesterday's ending was the biggest example, but we've got a lot of to clean up on.
0: There's nothing like what. There's nothing you can say.
1: Go ahead, Q.
4: There's nothing to say because it was just that bad. And the only thing I can shed light on is, you know, your offensive coordinator is David Blau. David Blau, I believe this is his first year calling plays in the NFL. Now he's previously been an assistant quarterbacks coach for the Commanders. And he's been in other offensive systems. But this sometimes can be a reflection on when you've got a young guy who's in that position in regards to the preparation, whether that's the course of the throughout the course of the week, which I can assure you they're prepared. But then the execution in the moment maybe wasn't exactly what you wanted. And when you've got an inexperienced guy in there who's on the headset talking to him, maybe that played a role. Now, David Blau is a tremendously smart, mature young man. There's a reason why at this early of an age, he's only 30 years old, he's an offensive coordinator in the NFL. There's a reason for that. But that doesn't mean that he's not going to make mistakes. So I'm not trying to put it necessarily on him. I'm just trying to paint the picture of when we say, how could this possibly happen? Because it seems really, really hard to understand what the hell they were doing at the end of that game. This could be a little bit of a reason as to, you know, hey, this is how this stuff happens. You know, you got inexperienced guys in these roles and they're trying to do something, but it's not communicated effectively and or the right way. And then the players are, you know, a little bit indecisive about what they're doing. And this is what happens. That's my best guess.
1: I'm just going to continue to say something that could be inflammatory. And at the end of the day, is to me very prevalent and even relevant to conversations like these. Some of these guys shouldn't be coaching. And there's to me the idea that it is very difficult to identify a qualified head coach, a head coach that knows how to not only coach, but know how to teach, know how to delegate, be humble enough and trusting enough of your coaching staff that they're of the same caliber and at least close to or can exceed what your capacity is and competency level is to be an effective coach. And knowing certain things, understanding certain things is part of just the prerequisites of being qualified to even be into the conversation. Yes, mistakes are made. I get that. Yes, experience is a great teacher. I get that. I just don't understand how some of these people become coaches. And that's not a shot at Blau. That's just, to me, the general conversation I have sometimes when watching for instance, if there's a timeout called, right? And during that timeout, the units come together to talk about what's going on. Shouldn't the coaches be in those huddles listening to what's taking place or urging guys to, you know, do what they need to do, whatever, just little things like just being present in a huddle during a timeout or the things you see guys do during individual periods, you know, teaching periods, different things like that. I've seen a lot of football at the high school level more than anywhere else, more than any other level, in person. I just find it to be interesting that it's like, what are you teaching the kid? And then you'll judge him for what he comes up short doing when it's actually either something they've never been taught or you're teaching them something that they're doing incorrectly and it plays out in the game. And I see it quite a bit. I mean, you see it in some of the warm-ups and some of it's like, what are you doing that for? It has zero to do with how the game is going to be impacted. So what are you doing this drill for? It's just certain things to me. Players get a lot of the pushback and get a lot of the outrage and the anger. But when a coach messes up or a coach doesn't handle things correctly, you find yourself looking at it like, okay, like they just got to fix it. It's like, it's kind of minimized when a coach messes up. And that was a full blast foul up.
0: That's why I look at this case specifically. And I think this is 100% on Jaden Daniels. Like whatever the coach is saying at that point, shouldn't you be able to recognize, hey man, we don't have a timeout. The clock is winding down.
1: There should have been an awareness. There should have been an awareness.
4: I would hope my high school quarterback would know.
0: Yeah,
4: that.
0: Like I don't understand. There should have been. Swear to God, I think my son would know. Like I swear to God, I think he would know.
1: Don't do that.
0: Because he understands.
1: Don't do that.
0: No, he understands that when the ball hits the ground, the
1: you
0: clock is stopped.
1: You just compared a Heisman Trophy top draft pick of not having the intelligence level.
0: Okay, well, look.
4: To Andrew.
1: Don't do that.
4: He does this so often. Yeah. It's like, yeah.
1: Don't do
4: just,
1: that.
0: But this is my point.
1: What is your point?
0: When I threw out yesterday, kind of half kidding, did he just not want an incompletion on his stat sheet? I don't understand. It's because nobody has an explanation. Anything Dan Quinn that we just heard, anything that he said, still, there's no excuse, no explanation that makes any sense. There's no explanation about a coach's background, how much experience a coach has. Day one, you know, hey, when the ball hits the ground, the clock is stopped. So what happened?
1: I don't know. Again, I don't know the scenario. I don't know what Jaden Daniels was thinking. I do know that there was a lack of awareness in the moment. That's all I know. And if anything, to be honest with you, I think you said this yesterday, Q, and I think it was relevant to the conversation. You either got to throw the ball away or you got to clock the ball. On that play.
0: Yes.
1: On that play. Yes. You cannot, like, that has to be understood before you go to stage the snap count and snap the ball. We have to clock the ball on this play in particular.
4: I was talking with a buddy last night because there's, 13 seconds left before they ran that play. even if you tried to move to a hash and you were, he was going to try to like pick it up, kind of shuffle over, get down, and then try to get up and clock it, like that's even tight. Like our study was always like 17 seconds is about what you need without a timeout to assure yourself the chance to run a play and clock it. Anything less than 15, you're gambling. And that's where I was like, man, I don't know what they were doing.
0: It's like, it's the most bizarre sequence of plays I've ever seen in my life because there's 55 seconds left. The clock is running. You have plenty of time to, if you handed the ball off the first time, you wanted to line it up, and then Jaden Daniels looks around, gets everybody there, 5-6 seconds left, whatever, spikes it, clock is stopped, send out the field goal unit. In a game that you were handed because of the fumble by Cam Scataboo, like it was handed to you, and they just never could run another play or get the field goal unit on because they just let the clock burn out, and they were looking around just bewildered, like, nobody had the sense to, that's why I look at it, I go, that's, to me, that's really damning on Jaden Daniels in that moment. And also,
1: but that's crazy because it should be damning to the coaching staff.
0: Like,
1: why do you do all of that practicing? Why do you spend so much time around the facility? Why do you have to be in the meeting room so much? What the hell are the coaches doing?
0: Let me ask you this. They're in San Francisco next Monday night.
1: Okay.
0: If they get bludgeoned by the Niners in prime time, coming off what we just saw, how hot is that seat for Dan Quinn? Because I feel like it's starting to get to that point.
1: Yeah,
0: I hate it. I don't like it. I don't like talking like that because he is such a good guy. But it does feel like this has got to fall on somebody. And if it gets really ugly in a standalone game in primetime,
1: Jaden
0: like that,
1: Daniels had a hell of a game. So there's that.
4: Yeah.
1: He had a hell of a game.
4: Yeah.
1: And they came up short.
4: But no one's going to remember that because that was one of the more boneheaded things we've ever seen.
1: And that's fair. Yeah. That's fair.
4: I mean, that's equivalent to, you know, what we saw
0: for my picks this week.
4: Well, no, that was greatness, just in the opposite form. Okay. You know, it's hard. Like I said, it's hard to win them all. It's hard to lose them all.
0: Yeah. Well, I'm with you.
1: You can only go up once you've hit
4: right. No, I was going to compare it to the quarterback at NC State who was trying to run the clock out instead of being hit and fumbled. Is that worse?
0: I don't think it was. No, I think this is
4: worse. No, because here's what I'd say in his defense is, one, he's competitive. He's out there competing. But at least he was trying to execute the right thing in the right situation. He just didn't execute it, right? Like, he just didn't do it.
1: And then
4: I don't know what Jaden Daniels was doing.
1: I don't know.
4: I don't think he knew.
1: That college play is way worse. Way worse. But I get you. It is bad what he did.
0: Real bad.
1: But that in the end zone fumbling to lose the game is way worse.
0: It is two pros and a cup of Joe here on Fox Sports Radio. LeVar Arrington, Brady Quinn, Jonas Knox with you. Up next, somebody is sorry, but not quite totally sorry in the world of football. That's yours here on FSR.
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20: 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Some whenever they go. Mark Twain found humor all around. Never argue with a fool. Onlookers may not be able to tell the difference. 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

0: Cup of Joe, Fox Sports Radio, LeVar Arrington, Brady Quinn, Jonas Knox with you here. Coming up top of next hour, a little over 10 minutes from now, it's red ass time. Pete Prisco is going to stop by. That'll be yours right here on FSR. But be sure to check out our YouTube channel for the show, though. Just search Two Pros FSR within YouTube. Again, that's Two Pros FSR. Hit the subscribe button after you've done that. Tap the thumbs up icon and comment away whether you agree or disagree. 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Again, just search Two Pros FSR on YouTube and subscribe. So Pat Fitzgerald is back in the world of college football. I think we're all better off for it. And, you know, he's got a little bit of a temper, a little fiery coach. And there was a moment caught on the sidelines this past weekend against Illinois where Michigan State's rallying to come back in the game. Pat Fitzgerald's trying to rile up the crowd in his sidelines and just... heat of the moment, fires off a middle finger at the Illinois sideline, to which he spoke about it yesterday.
1: You know, it coming. My mom's rolling over in her grave, so I need to be more disciplined. I need to be more composed. I do have a passion problem, and I've had that for a long time. But that needs to be controlled and not be emotional. And I was emotional, and I can't do that. But I'm not going to apologize for fighting for my guys. And I'm not going to apologize for fighting for our program and for our school. And so, yeah, it means the world to me to be here. It means the world to me to have this opportunity. It means the world to me to be those guys' leader. And I'm really proud of their response. I'm not proud of mine, but I'm proud of theirs. And I'm going to do everything I can to fight for them.
0: I just love
2: okay, but do we understand why he was doing it? He wasn't doing it to Illinois. He was doing it to the officials.
0: What was the issue?
2: Well, there's the onside kick attempt in late in the fourth quarter where the Michigan State receiver, Samson Gash, I think it was his name. He dove, cleanly recovered the ball on the sideline, although they called him offsides at the kick. The reason why this matters is because after they went through the review to see if he was inbounds or out of bounds, they realized that not only was he inbounds, but they can't review it because it's a pre-snap penalty. So it's not reviewable. Oh. So they completely botched the call in Michigan State having a chance to come back and win that game.
0: Well, that's unfortunate. So they deserve the middle finger. Good for him.
2: Yeah, I mean, it literally, they got screwed.
0: Well, I mean, look, he can do no wrong by me. He can behave and operate in any way he wants to operate. And if he wants to throw a middle finger, hopefully there's no punishment attached to it. They tried to rally in that game and come back. Unfortunately, they're 0-3 in the Big Ten. But it's just, it's good to have him back. Just in...
2: he's awesome. He's the best, man. He is. Yeah. He's one of the best coaches and personalities in college football.
0: We should get him on the show.
3: We should.
0: It'd be a good conversation to have.
3: Brady?
0: Come on, Patty.
2: Why does it always got to be on me?
3: Well, because you know everybody. Hello?
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5: The Buffalo Bills took the Monday Night Football matchup over the Rams in LA in overtime, 37-34. Quarterback Josh Allen with 10 carries, 121 yards, and a TD. He had been 0-7 in overtimes in his career. Late in regulation, the two teams scored touchdowns on six straight drives. The Rams wound up missing both of their field goal attempts in the game, including a 48-yarder blocked in OT. In the National League Championship Series, top seed Milwaukee is up 2-0. After beating the Dodgers 7-4, William Contreras with 3 hits, 3 RBIs, the Brewers' bullpen with 5 perfect innings, a playoff first. The opener of the ALCS went to Cleveland in a comeback at number one seed Tampa Bay 7-3. It was tied 2-2 in the eighth. NHL wins for Buffalo, Ottawa, and for Minnesota, which beat Vegas 4-2. I'm Steve DeSager.
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8: 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Here's Brady Quinn, LeVar Arrington, and Jonas Knox.

0: senior NFL columnist for CBS Sports, CBS Sports HQ analyst, and you can get him on X at Prisco CBS. Pete, good morning.
1: What's up? How are you guys?
0: Hi, Pete. We are good. You sound crisp and clean and ready to go. You've now had some time to sort of digest and think about what went on between the Commanders and the Giants at the end of that game. What's your best guess as to what the hell the Washington Commanders were doing and Jaden Daniels and company there on Sunday?
1: You know, it's hard to explain that because it was such a disaster. Why didn't you just take the clock down, spike the ball, and kick your field goal? I mean, I have no earthly idea what they were doing. At some point, it looked like Jaden Daniels was trying to actually throw, which was he told to throw the ball away? And if so, why? You're not trying to take off any clock. It's the end of overtime. They've already had possessions. Just spike the ball with no time left and kick the field goal. That's all they had to do. So I have no earthly idea what in the hell they were thinking, whether it be the head coach or the quarterback. They both are at fault. It was a terrible decision. But that was only one of a few all weekend. It was awful. Situational coaching was at its worst this past Sunday and Monday. Terrible.
2: Is that a fireable offense in your mind, Pete?
1: No. No, I don't think so, but it's an accumulation of a lot of things that could make it a fireable offense. And by that, I mean, you fired your coordinators last year and made changes, and now you have that kind of situation going on. So, you know, some people question, you know, the decision to run, you know, for when Daniels got hurt. I didn't, but some people did. So I think it's a body of work that's working against Dan Quinn, and that only enhances it.
3: Pete, I mean, that was a tough game for them, but nonetheless, it was close and it ends up in a tie. You mentioned coaching and situational football, it being poor. Is there a solution? You know, I know we talk a lot about glowingly about some of these coaching prospects and who's in the cycle and all those things like that, but I ultimately feel like what you said is true, and I said that last segment, is, you know, it's hard to find good coaches. And you could say that some of these guys are good coaches, but maybe they're not. I don't know. Is it something that's fixable, Pete?
1: Well, again, they all have these coaches that are supposed to give them the information on what to do in certain situations when you are doing that kind of coaching and making those kind of decisions. So what's wrong with those guys?
3: Yeah.
1: I mean, and I go through a list of them. What in the hell? And Mike McDonald is a great coach. I think he's on the way to being a really special coach. He won a Super Bowl last year. What in the hell was he doing at the end of the half? Why would you hand that ball off? Could somebody explain that to me? There were 13 seconds left, and they were at their four-yard line. What's your end game? The guy's going to go 96? What do you think he is, Tony Dorsett from Monday Night Football years ago? Give me a break. It wasn't going to happen. Thanks. So the only bad thing that can happen, is bad. It's for you, and it did. They fumbled. They was recovering the end zone touchdown. So that was moronic. Then you got Sirianni.
0: Oh, yeah. There you go.
1: What? Kicking off, but more than just kicking off, they threw twice when they had the ball in field goal range. I mean, I don't know what, in less time on the clock, I don't know what he was doing. So it wasn't just, you know, Dan Quinn, which was obvious, but Sirianni and then Harbaugh. I mean, 4th-and-1, 17-10, 10 minutes to go in the game. The Broncos are skating. They haven't done a damn thing on offense. And he decides to go for it on 4th-and-1 from his own 41. Gives him life. Broncos score. Next play, next series, turnover. Broncos take it, win the game. These guys, and think about who they are. You have a national championship winning coach in Harbaugh, and he went to a Super Bowl. You have Super Bowl winner in McDonald, Super Bowl winner in Sirianni, and a guy that was within 28-3 comeback of winning one in Atlanta in Dan Quinn. So what are these guys doing? I have no earthly idea why they can't figure out situational coaching.
0: Now, if you had to, you know, come up with some sort of a plan, devise some

0: sort of, you know, I don't know if it's a class or a gathering or a meeting somewhere, and you needed to have somebody sort of run the meeting alongside you, somebody who does it the right way, on the positive, who do you look at and go, their time management, their game management is what everybody should strive to be in the world of football?
1: It's funny you ask that, because it's hard to think about guys anymore like that.
0: That's why I asked.
1: Well, it really is. I mean, you can go back, you can go to all around the league and they botch it. Okay, did anybody at all, and I know it worked out, but did anybody at all have an issue with two things from last night's game?
0: Yes.
1: One, McVay not being aggressive and letting, you know, his kicker, who is a disaster all year anyway so far, kick that field goal, a long field goal. And two, why would you kick if you're Buffalo on second down, which is a 48-yarder to win it?
2: Jonas was very upset about that.
0: It's just, it's odd. I don't get it. Like, why not milk the clock, run another play, get it closer, and then if you do miss, the Rams don't have as much time to be able to take
2: the ball. Maybe you're concerned about James Cook fumbling the football?
1: Well, then get him out of the game, Brady. Get him out of the game. Sneak it three times or two times if you have to. But if you know, if okay, first off, if you're so concerned about your starting running backs having slippery fingers, then you might as well just decide to, you know, get them out in key situations all the time. I mean, he's fumbled, what, five times this year? I mean, it's
3: been
1: terrible.
3: It's been a lot.
1: And remember, let's
3: fumbling,
1: go back to last
3: year. He's not
1: year.
3: Terrible. The fumbling's been bad. But,
1: yeah. but then he fumbled in the playoff game against Buffalo. Remember, they were going in, I mean, against Denver, they were going in to make it 14-3, and he fumbled. So it's been an ongoing thing for him. And if you don't think he can handle that in that situation, because you know how guys are going after the football even more so, then put in a back who can handle it, or let Allen sneak it a couple times. But why try a 48-yard field goal on second down? If he
3: had talked about
1: that,
3: it earlier, like the third down would have made sense, right, in case there's a bad snap or something.
1: Correct.
3: But you had a down to play with, and the way, from the time standpoint, if you miss it, you know, looking at how the Rams just kind of knifed right through the Bills at the end of regulation. I mean, they didn't even use their timeout, and they scored that easily to tie it up and take it into OT. So, which kind of leads me to this question. Like, when I was watching that game, great win for the Bills. They found a way to get it done. You can put some blame maybe on the Rams a bit. But I keep coming away with being concerned about the defense. And they changed the overtime rules essentially because of, I guess, I don't know if you want to say it's the Chiefs or Josh Allen, but the overtime rules now are changed. Everyone gets a shot to start. And I look at their defense and I just say, I don't trust them. I don't trust them to get Josh Allen the ball back at times, to get the stop they need to in order to ultimately win a Super Bowl, which is, I feel like, the move to move on from Sean McDermott and hire Joe Brady, which is where they're at. Do you have a similar sense or feeling of, I don't know, just hesitance and wanting to kind of buy all into the Bills because of that defense?
1: Yes. And Brady, the whole idea when you changed from McDermott and then you made Leonard your defensive coordinator was to be more aggressive.
3: Yeah.
1: And they just sit back and play the same zone over and over and over again, it looked like. Now, there were a couple of times when they got near field goal range, they blitzed them. But for the most part, they still rushed four and dropped seven. And that was one of the major criticisms of Sean McDermott. You go back to the playoff loss to Denver. I think they had a third and eight on the final drive to go win it, and he went back and played soft zone, and he hit a 12-yard pass for a first down, and on they went. And so I'm sitting there thinking this year, well, Jim Leonard's going to be much more aggressive. And, you know, a lot of these aggressive defenses, they attack in the A-gap, they come off the edge with the corners, and they're going to be so much different than they were. Did that defensive scheme look any different than what Sean McDermott ran? It didn't. And so I think that's the biggest disappointment in the Bills. And to answer your question, yeah, if you got to win every game like they won last night, you're not going to win as many as you think.
0: He's Pete Prisco, senior NFL reporter, for senior NFL columnist for CBS Sports, CBS Sports HQ analyst. Get him on X at Prisco CBS. Pete, Sean Payton taking over play calling duties from Davis Webb felt like it was a pretty short leash, four games. Davis Webb obviously wasn't thrilled with it. But did you see anything different on Sunday that would lead you to believe they made the right decision?
1: No, I did not. And I think there's a couple things that play for them. One, they don't run the ball that well. Two, the offensive line, which is considered the best in the league by many, hasn't been as good. And three, Bo Nix isn't as good. And if you don't run the football, the bootlegs that Bo Nix makes a living on kind of aren't as effective as they would be if you ran the football. And so I think you combine all that, and it doesn't matter who the play caller is, because it's players ultimately. Yeah, you'd like to think Sean Payton, who's done it a lot over the years and been one of the best play callers in this league, could get into some sort of rhythm. But if you're not consistently winning and not consistently running the ball and not consistently having good quarterback play, particularly from the pocket, you're going to have problems. And so, yeah, they took this play calling away from them. But I think what that showed on Sunday was it wasn't the play caller. It's the players. And particularly, I think Bo Nix needs to pick up his game.
4: Pete, you mentioned quarterbacks quite a few times. I'm curious. The idea of Jayden Daniels getting hurt again is, to me, very high risk, high probability because of how much he runs. I mean, he led the team in rushing yards. I mean, should we have these same feelings? Obviously, Lamar Jackson's out with an ankle injury right now. I mean, they were able to get through it, but he's out with an ankle injury. We talked so much about this Bills team and how far can they go, but in a lot of conversations, it's got to fall on Josh Allen being able to run the ball in order for this team to have a level of success. Does that concern you? I mean, I know you guys are concerned about the defense, but is there any concern in terms of him carrying the ball, and how much does their success, you know, depend on him being able to run the ball as much as he does?
1: Well, they couldn't throw the ball last night. Nobody was getting open, and he made a couple bad throws, but I guess he came out afterward and said he has some mechanical flaws he's working through, and somebody said he hit his hand, you know, last week he hit his hand on a helmet, and maybe his throwing thumb is swollen or something. I don't know. But I mean, last night he had to run. And by the way, most of those were not designed runs. Most of those are he's getting the hell out of there because he's got pressure on him and turning it into positive plays. But, yeah, to answer your question, it's very concerning if you're the Bills. As big and strong as he is and as powerful as he is when he runs the ball, you don't want him running as much. And that was one thing. You go there in the summer, and they talk about, well, they're going to cut down on his runs. Well, you're going to cut down his design runs, maybe, but the reality is he's going to take off and run. And so, yeah, you're concerned. I don't care how big you are. You're concerned when he's out there running. Somebody's going to bend him over backwards one time, and you know, he's going to get caught underneath the pile. You don't want that to happen, or you know, a finger or a wrist or something on his throwing hand. And so anytime a quarterback runs, to me, yeah, it's a big part of the game. I get it, particularly with the way the offensive lines stink and the defensive lines can pressure. But you have to be able to be, you know, a little more cautious. Get the hell out of bounds. Sometimes he puts his shoulder down and runs into guys, which I don't understand.
3: Pete, when you're looking at Sean McVay and the Rams, and obviously L.A. in general has not gotten off to the start they had hoped for, Chargers or Rams for that matter, do you feel like there's a sense of frustration? Like, he showed a lot of emotion after this loss. He showed a lot of emotion of late with how things are going. Do you get a sense that maybe, you know, they talked about a break, I don't know, 3 or 4 years back, maybe after this year, kind of the way they went all in with getting Donald back and Garrett being there and Matt Stafford, he would maybe turn it down, segue into broadcasting. Herb Street's got that clause in his contract, kind of opens the door for McVay. Do you get a feeling for any of that?
1: Well, he did, and he recently had a child, so that changes your, you know, how you feel about the business too. But and they did go all in. This is the dream team. If this is the dream team, I mean, what the hell does a nightmare look like? This is bad.
0: Oh, come on, Pete.
1: I mean, well, this is bad right now. They went all in, and here they are at 2-3, and quite easily. I mean, they lost some games that they probably, I mean, they could have won, but they also won a game that they should have lost to the Eagles. So it kind of balances out. I'm concerned about them. And again, I said this before, their pass rush is predicated on getting two old guys going, is it not? I mean, that's kind of what it is. And one's not playing and one's, you know, still got back issues.
3: What's the stuff they used to use, LeVar? Tiger Bomb? Do you remember smelling that, Pete, when you go around the players? But Tiger Bomb. Yeah.
4: There was that other, but they would use horse tranquilizer or something like that to rub on. Like, you had to use gloves and it was like this big white bottle, and you could only use so much, and it was Tiger Bomb.
3: Tiger Bomb.
4: Tiger Bomb was in the little jar.
3: And well, I just remember your eyes would sting.
4: It'll burn a hole in your leg.
1: That stuff was brutal.
3: Hey, but I'll tell you this much, Pete. You should start thinking about it before your bike rides, your workouts, man. That thing will get you warmed up.
4: Yep, put it right on your butt cheeks.
3: No, don't do that.
1: Oh my God, Lamar.
4: Yeah, man. So you don't sit down on your ride, bro. Like, get them quads activated.
3: I see what he's saying.
1: You know what,
3: the whole time.
1: You know what the Rams are? They're older. And it shows off.
4: They're older.
1: Well, dang. I mean, they are older. I mean, Davante Adams, it doesn't run that well. Matt Stafford, old. You know, defensive line, you got Donald and Garrett, old.
4: They're old.
1: Yeah. I mean, they're older. And so I think some of that's showing up, and some of the players aren't playing as well. And you know, I've been saying it all along, and somebody said it last night on the broadcast, I think Aikman said it. They don't scare you down the field. They just don't. Nobody scares you. Puka's a great receiver, but he doesn't scare you down the field.
3: Got a hell of a bite.
1: Davante Adams.
4: Hell of a bite.
1: There you go. Davante Adams doesn't scare you down the field. So where's their speed element? Their backs aren't burners.
4: I guess
1: it's
4: from all that Taco Bell,
1: I mean, so look, they have issues, and they're in a division with good football teams, and they've lost to both of them, right? So, they lost to the 49ers, but they have issues.
3: I got a non-football question for you. Do you pay attention to postseason baseball right now? Are you a football guy, all in on football, and
1: I'll flick it over and watch some of it. I saw that the Brewers are up 2-0 on the money machine. Yeah, I saw it.
3: How about the other side? How about the ALCS?
1: The Rays, yeah. I mean, look, I'll watch it. I don't for bits and pieces. I'm not a diehard.
3: But you're more of a football guy this time of year.
1: Oh, absolutely.
3: Can you be both? Like, can you kind of like dip your toe in both, or do you kind of have to? Because I feel like you got to be one way or another. Like, you got to be all in on the side of things.
1: I'm a football guy. It's my job, but I would be a football guy anyways. But
3: we got some people on the show who aren't.
4: It looks like you'd be a better baseball player, though. Yeah, you look.
1: I love baseball.
4: Your strike zone would be so small, like you'd be able to get on base all the time.
3: He would be talking mad trash too.
4: Oh, like
3: could you imagine
4: like
3: Pete
4: be
3: out
4: a
3: there
4: catcher
3: talking?
1: Oh,
3: to
1: I
3: the
1: played
3: pitcher,
1: when I was a kid. I loved it. That was my favorite sport, and I'd race home and watch the because when I was a kid, the World Series and stuff was on during the day.
0: Who was your team growing up, Pete? Who's your favorite team?
1: I'm a Yankees fan. I grew up a Yankees fan.
4: Pete looks like a classic stickball player.
1: But when I was a Yankees fan, when I was a kid, they were awful. Okay, so it wasn't like I jumped on any bandwagon or anything.
0: When was that?
3: Yes, that was when was this? Let me go back through the years.
0: Of all the eras you could be a Yankees fan, you picked the one they were awful in.
1: Yeah, Mickey Mantle was a broken old man by then, and they had Bobby Mercer.
4: What was that, the late 60s, early 70s?
1: Late 60s, early 70s, and we used to go.
4: Damn!
1: We used to go get.
4: You're getting older,
1: and we go to doubleheaders. And they actually had doubleheaders. You could get two games for one. They don't do that anymore.
4: You imagine that? And you could bring your own food.
1: And they had bat day. Can you imagine if they had bat day now? People would kill each other.
0: Oh, it'd be great.
4: They'd give you a Louisville slugger for real?
1: They were regulation bats. It wasn't like they were little souvenir bats. They gave you real bats. They'd kill each other now.
4: Well, they would use them on each other now. Yeah,
1: I loved baseball when I was a kid. I could tell you more players from those eras than I can from now.
0: Now, Pete, I did want to just a little backstory for you here. Brady is having maybe the best year in the history of his broadcasting career when it comes to picks, and so because because of that, the ego is
3: there's zero truth to this. Pete, he's saying this because Jonas went 0 for this past week, which I told him was equally as impressive as going complete, winning them all.
0: So
3: losing them all is hard.
0: Pete,
3: too.
0: Before I was rudely interrupted, I just wanted to ask you, how are your picks going this year?
1: This past week, I rebounded, but I had a bad week. The week before, I was awful with a capital A. This week, I had a good week, so I rebounded. And if there weren't a couple Omeo Mayos, I would have had even more of a better week. I would have been a much better week because Miami gave up a late touchdown, right? I mean, Kansas City gave up, Cincinnati gave up a late touchdown. Miami covered. So that was one. And then, of course, Harbaugh's thing was awful. They should have covered that game, and they didn't. So I would have had a much better week. But where's Brady's? What's Brady's hot record? What did he? What?
0: Unbelievable.
3: I'm like 4 or 5 games over 500 NFL. I'm a game or two over in college. So yeah, it's been a good couple weeks.
1: So wait, Jonas, you went 0-for last week?
0: Yeah.
3: Yeah.
0: Yep. Yep. On this show, but there's another.
3: He claims the Saturday show. Hey Pete, the show no one listens to on Saturday. He claims that show he's doing well.
0: Yeah, doing really well.
1: But how many of those guys. Do you guys pick each week?
3: Five.
1: Oh, for five. Ooh, yeah. That's pretty hard. Like Brady said, that's hard to do.
0: It is, but you know
3: what? It's impressive.
0: It's that never say die attitude. I'll be back this week.
1: You know what's funny though? How many games do you trail him by? Like 7. Or something?
0: Nah, 3 or 4 at this point.
1: Oh, you'll catch him.
0: Yeah.
3: You wouldn't know, Pete. Hey, Pete, I do want to ask you about the Six Flags roller coaster park or that accident that happened. Are you a roller coaster guy? Do you like going on roller coasters?
1: Hell no. Oh. I do not ride roller coasters. And I'll tell
3: you
1: why. You
3: never used to, never.
4: Is it because of the height requirement or is it a personal choice?
0: It's so rude.
1: It's funny you say that. It's funny you say that, LeVar, because when we were a kid and living in Pennsylvania, we used to go to this when I was like in second grade, third grade.
4: What part of PA did you live in, Pete?
1: King of Prussia.
4: Okay, the east side. Yeah. Okay, all right.
1: Eastern side. So they used to take us to an amusement park every year, the Catholic school, and I never made the height requirement to go on the roller coaster.
4: Where'd y'all go? To Hershey? Y'all went to Hershey Park?
1: No, it wasn't Hershey. It was just a local park, but with the rickety old roller coaster, and I wouldn't make the height requirement. And as I got older, I'm thinking to myself, thank God I didn't.
4: Because right.
1: You have no earthly idea if Bobby Bolt Tightener tightens the bolts that morning after a bad night of drinking or something, and it flies off into
0: Bobby
1: the sunset.
0: Bobby Bolt Tightener.
3: Yeah, now, Pete, have you seen any of the pictures of the gentleman who passed away from this ride?
1: No, I don't. I didn't even hear about that. When did that happen?
3: It happened yesterday.
1: So what happened?
4: It's pretty disturbing, Pete.
3: It's pretty disturbing.
1: I don't like that. I don't go on those, and I'm not a thrill seeker. I mean, I don't put myself in a situation where I'm going to maybe 2 minutes of having your stomach feel like crap and your head whip around, would you ride a roller coaster? I just don't understand it. I never have, and I won't do it.
4: It's like jumping out of an airplane. Would you jump out
1: of
4: a plane?
1: Hell no.
4: Yeah,
1: would you do that?
4: Hell no. But there's a guy who would do it, and he lost his girlfriend doing it, too, as rumor would have it.
0: You know?
1: What about bungee jumping?
4: Nope.
0: I've done that, too.
4: I don't want to be the one time the bungee cord snaps, you know?
3: And they forget to put it on.
4: I'm overweight, so I would not.
1: What about you, Brady? Would you do any of that?
3: Won't do it. Can't do it. Hey, no. Pete, check your phone real quick when you get a chance. I did just try to send you a couple of those photos. If you could zoom in on some of them, you'll see the gentleman flying through the air.
4: It wasn't a gentleman. It was a piece of crack that was flying through the air.
1: What is that, Brady? Is that the picture?
4: That's a crack.
0: That's a dead body, Pete.
4: That was a crack that was in flight.
0: That's a corpse. It's a corpse.
3: I don't know what that is.
1: But so
4: what's a spaceship? It was a spaceship.
1: What happened to the guy?
3: He got launched out of the seat.
0: It was right.
4: Apparently, his pants was trying to live. His pants didn't want to cooperate and go with him.
1: You guys are laughing at some guy who died.
4: I'm not. I'm just explaining the picture. His pants did not want to cooperate.
0: These guys
4: with
0: have been running
4: ejected.
0: Amok, Pete. All morning it's been like this.
1: So basically, what happened to him, though? What happened? What's the accident?
3: He got launched from the roller coaster.
5: He got ejected from his seat on the Goliath coaster. And then fell and hit the ride cart 3 different times.
4: Apparently,
5: on the way down.
4: There was a crack in the seat.
1: That's terrible.
3: LeVar.
5: That's far.
1: I mean, it's terrible because you're there, you think you're enjoying your life, and next thing you know, it's over. I mean, think about it. That's awful. So
3: that is awful. That's a good way of putting it.
1: And you know what? You know what the sad thing about that is? The people on that car probably said, "Hey, can we get him off here and run the ride again?"
0: Oh, jeez.
3: Oh, jeez.
1: Well, that's No, that's just the way life is. Life, I mean, that's the cruel reality of
4: it. You want to know the cruel reality for me, Pete, is I saw a butt crack go into a back.
3: That's a gigantic
4: I never knew that the back and the butt were so closely related. I mean, I don't know. Maybe we'll start calling backs butt back. You know what I mean? I don't back.
1: Well, back a and butt. By the way, when I tell that story about life going on, that actually happened to me, and I was in St. Louis covering the Rams when they were there, and me and their PR guy, Artis.
4: Your pads came down?
1: No.
4: Oh.
1: We went to the casino to get a beer and have some dinner, and we're sitting there, and people are walking through, and we walked to go into our restaurant, and this guy's on the ground.
4: Oh, he was on the ground with his butt out.
1: They're big guy. They're trying to revive him.
4: He's a big guy.
1: And he dies.
4: Oh, wow.
1: He died. And we go in, they sit us down, and we're on the other side of the glass from where that guy died. And I looked at Artis, who's the PR guy for the Rams, and I said, Artis, this is what happens. You think everything you do is so important, but you die in front of about 800 people.
4: And you ordered your steak and your drink just like he wasn't there.
1: A rat's ass. That's basically what it was.
0: Another round?
1: That's exactly what happened. Everybody around them. Everybody around that thing just sat there and ordered their dinner and ordered their beer and whatever, and that man was gone. I mean, that's just the reality of it. And so that's what happened on that roller coaster. That's why I said that.
0: Yeah, it's unfortunate. get him on X at Prisco CBS. He will not be eulogizing you anytime soon, but you can find his work on CBS Sports, CBS Sports HQ.
4: Order a steak over you.
0: Pete, always fun.
1: I didn't do that.
0: We'll do it again next week.
1: All right, guys. See ya.
4: All right, Pete.
0: By the way, there's no time like October. The NLCS is here, streaming live on Fox 1. The back-to-back World Series champion Dodgers take on the top seed of Brewers in an NLCS rematch. One series from the World Series. Stream the MLB postseason live on Fox 1. All right, it's coming up next here. Now it all makes sense. 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
7: It was week 5 in the NFL. The Jags took out the Eagles in a London thriller, while the Vikings put another dub in the win column. The Bengals had their way with the Dolphins, and the Commanders tied after an OT meltdown. It's week 6 in the NFL. 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
2: Oh, my God.
1: LeVar Arrington, Brady Quinn, Jonas Knox with you here. Coming up in about 12 minutes from now, we are going to have another edition of The Leftovers. That'll be yours right here on FSR. Before we get into...
3: Brady Quinn is out of control.
1: This man. Revelation in the
2: what,
1: NFL.
2: What do I do?
1: I want to let you know
3: you're
1: that
3: always
1: the...
3: starting some stuff, man.
4: Oh, first off, I just ask questions. That's all.
3: All right.
4: You know, we get this wonderful opportunity to live this life, and we're all experiencing the craziness together, and it's fun true. Sometimes to get different people's perspectives.
3: That yeah. is very true.
1: That's a great point.
4: Yeah. we can just share with everyone driving around right now and listening to us, and it's fun.
3: It is. Know. It is fun.
4: Jonas has issues. So.
1: Many people that are listening currently on the Blowtorch AM570 LA Sports, they have witnessed and been a part of awful football from the LA Chargers this season, and so. You know, the conversation becomes, all right, so what really is going on there? What's happening with Justin Herbert and the struggles with Justin Herbert? And so this conversation was being had between Chad Ochocinco and Shannon Sharp. And they were trying to figure out, all right, so what's happening here? You got this new coordinator. You got Jim Harbaugh. Just none of it makes any sense. And so in the midst of having this conversation, there was a theory thrown out about Madison Beer, who we call Breer, no relation to Albert, but we're going to claim him as being a long-lost cousin anyways. But the conversation about Madison Beer popped up between Chad Ochocinco and Shannon Sharp, to which Ocho decided, hey, you know, for the first time ever, let me finally look this up, and this is how it sounded in real time.
5: The young man whipped, man. He whipped, bro.
1: Yeah, what?
5: He whipped. He whipped.
6: Damn.
5: I don't know how.
6: Hey, Joe, nose wide open, huh?
5: Come on, man. Y'all know what's going on, man. Man, that hoo-ha got him going crazy. He came. Come
6: matter on fact, now. Let me see who this chick is. Let me see what she look like.
5: Uh-oh. I don't care what you look like.
6: I'm trying to understand.
3: We know.
5: Sam. What you trying to understand?
6: Like, the decision-making on knowing you have a new offense, knowing you have a new coach, but you chose to skip that. You know, I know maybe sometimes. I know it's voluntary, but still, you're starting quarterback.
5: I just told you what it was.
6: I ain't that much. Oh.
1: Oh.
6: Hey, okay.
5: Madison Beer. You can see.
6: Yeah. You know, I don't too much. I don't too much put my cream in my coffee, but I get it.
5: Yeah.
6: I don't
5: get it.
6: You know.
2: I don't. Did Shannon get caught up with a cream in his coffee? what is Shannon all over here in the corner talking
4: to
2: about?
4: White people now?
2: Talking about some. I don't care what she looked like. Like,
5: that's got to be racist.
2: What are we talking about here?
4: Dang Lorena. Just calling you cream over here, Lorena.
1: Yeah, what's happening, man?
7: I had some friends that used to call me almond milk.
1: Oh, yeah?
4: Oh, wow.
7: So, pretty close. Creamer, almond milk, same difference.
2: I mean...
4: Do you feel more like almond milk or oat milk?
7: You know, I actually prefer almond milk over oat milk.
4: Huh, all right. Big thing, given your roots in Oregon, I feel like oats would probably be more...
7: Yeah, more you would think there. So.
2: But just like Lorena, Madison kind of crosses the like, barrier line. Like, you don't really know...
1: Oh, power to all fields.
2: Yeah, you don't really know what she is.
7: I'm like, ethnically ambiguous.
2: Yeah, we don't know what you are. And then you hear her last name. Say your last name.
7: Peterson.
2: Now, if you hear her voice and you hear her last name Peterson, what you thinking, Q?
4: White.
2: Nah, see, I go the opposite direction.
1: You do?
2: I think
4: what?
2: A person that sounds like Lorena... that has the last name Peterson has a black daddy. That's what I was thinking.
1: Really?
4: Really?
2: Yeah.
7: Shout out to my pasty pops.
2: Yeah.
4: I was just saying, I don't, she sounds more like she's well, a Scandinavian.
2: And maybe it's y'all's fault because sometimes we got names that we didn't necessarily, you know, come here with. You know what I mean? Maybe that's on y'all sometimes, but
1: our
2: I mean,
1: fault.
2: The first.
1: Our fault.
4: Here we go. Here we go. No, it's my fault somehow.
2: I mean, the first two names that came to mind when I think of Peterson is Julian Peterson, my litter mate that I came into the draft with, and Patrick Peterson. I mean, there's a lot of boxers named Peterson.
4: Are they spelled the same, actually, Lorena?
7: My last name has an E-N at the end. So
4: Peterson. Yeah, that's what I'm saying. So it's like, that's why, you know, it's Scandinavian, isn't it?
7: Scandinavian, yeah.
4: Yeah. The spelling matters, LeVar.
2: Oh, gosh.
1: All right, so I just...
2: Whatever, Peterson. I heard Peterson.
1: I AI'd it, and I said, is Peterson a white last name? And I got in return, yes, Peterson is predominantly a white last name of Scandinavian, Dutch, and North German origin.
2: And you know what? That's y'all's fault. That's y'all's fault.
4: I don't know, you're picking on me.
2: Yeah, well, I'm just saying. I would have thought she had a black daddy by having the last name Peterson.
4: Still might.
2: But again,
7: great, great, great, great granddaddy.
2: Well, you ain't lying. It could end up that way.
7: I'm 3%.
1: All right, so I just followed up what I just put in, and I followed.
4: How'd you follow up, Jonas? What'd you say?
2: I said, do black people?
4: Hold on, Jonas, what'd you say, Jonas?
2: Do black people carry the last name Peterson?
1: I wrote, is that our fault that it's predominantly white? And it said no. Demographic distributions of surnames are the natural result of historical migration and naming traditions, not a matter of fault or personal responsibility. So take
2: See,
1: that.
2: See, you've typed right. it can in I, the wrong way.
4: Yeah, can I give you?
2: You typed it in the wrong way.
4: You need to type it in to like a black AI agent and then see how they respond.
2: No, no, no. Okay. Stay in your white AI agent and right. add this to the
7: oh
2: search.
7: My gosh, well, hold on, hold on.
2: Add this to the search.
1: Hold on. I just
2: Jonas?
1: I asked if it was white.
2: No,
1: I'm trying to get the background
2: here. You're asking the wrong question.
1: The AI agent said, no, I'm not white. I'm an AI, a software program developed.
2: Ask this question, okay. Jonas. Right. How did black people get the last name Peterson? Okay. That's the better question. Right. Let's see what the AI agent says to this. Okay. Let's see what the AI agent says to this.
1: Black people with the last name Peterson or Peterson with an E-N typically acquired it through the historical legacies of slavery,
2: Bam.
1: British and European naming traditions, okay. or marriage and migration.
2: Bam. All right. Y'all gonna stop acting like I don't know what I be talking about. It's your fault. Because me, culturally speaking, I would have thought she had a black daddy. That's your fault.
1: Yo, daddy.
2: Yo, daddy.
4: Here's the actual issue.
2: Because Lorena don't look straight white. She don't.
4: Here's the actual issue. And you just don't know enough people with a last name Peterson. If the predominant last name is a white last name, you just haven't taken the time to know enough white people with last name Peterson.
2: That could be true. I know quite a few white folks, and I know Petersons that are white. That's not the point. The point is the first two names that came
4: it's
2: into
4: y'all's
2: my
4: fault.
2: Mind is y'all's fault. That's where I'm getting to, basically. Basically.
1: By the way, I love how AI got uncomfortable with the racial
2: question.
1: Yeah,
2: it did get like, wait a second. Are you trying? Are you setting me up?
1: AI responds, don't you guys have to go to break?
2: What are you doing, Jonas?
1: By the way, the football season is heating up, and every week feels bigger with DraftKings. 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The crown is yours. Up next, it's another edition of The Leftovers right here on FSR.
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0: Two pros and a cup of Joe, Fox Sports Radio, LeVar Arrington, Brady Quinn, Jonas Knox with the air. We're going to be back on the air tomorrow, same time, same place, 6 a.m. Eastern Time, 3 o'clock Pacific for a Wednesday edition of this program. If you've missed any of today, though, and it's been a doozy, you're going to want to catch the podcast. 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
1: Time to find out what's left.
2: Sounds incredible.
1: Here's the leftovers.
0: All right, Larry, what do we got?
3: Well, people were speculating that Miley Cyrus was going to be the Super Bowl performer for this year. We've heard this rumor before, a couple
4: she
3: years.
4: She crushed it on previously. That commercial she just saw.
3: Oh, she is so good. Very talented. Now, on X, she did post.
4: Talk about a rebrand.
3: She posted something that was referencing, she was like, I have bowl rehearsals on X. But she was actually referencing Hollywood Bowl, not the Super Bowl. But it actually might be a good match, especially since this is the first year that you will be able to watch the Super Bowl on Disney Plus. So Miley Cyrus, Disney Plus, you see the connection there?
4: Is she still relevant, though?
3: Oh, she is so relevant.
4: Why? What's the latest she's done?
3: She just released a whole new album. And Dolly Parton was her aunt, and she just died. And so she's all very relevant right
4: now. Is that really her aunt? Like,
3: yes,
4: in real
3: like,
4: life?
3: That's her godmother. Like, yeah, no, that's her person.
4: It's not
3: yeah.
4: her.
5: Dolly
4: her
5: Parton
4: part.
5: Could get that work.
3: That's her aunt. Yeah. She will fight you to the death on that. That is her aunt.
0: That's not, yeah, but
4: Miley Cyrus is not Dolly Parton's blood aunt. Is she?
0: No.
3: No. Right. But.
4: All right. Y'all good. It's okay. So y'all do that too. That's not just black people that do that. We do it. We
0: Do you guys get excited?
4: Call everybody
0: about...
4: nephew, auntie, uncle. Y'all do that too. Okay,
5: it's
4: good.
5: The same thing,
4: good.
0: Do you guys get excited about the Super Bowl halftime performer? Because I couldn't care less.
4: I don't get excited about the halftime.
5: Did they announce this year's?
4: Or the commercials?
0: The thing. Like, they're saying it's Miley Cyrus that maybe she's going to be.
5: So they haven't announced it.
0: Yeah.
3: I just want to say they are actually related. Dolly Parton and Miley Cyrus are seventh cousins once removed.
4: Yes, I'm gonna get up once removed.
5: And I'm gonna go finish off my chicken parm because I feel
3: delicious.
5: Like that is the greatest meal in the history of humanity.
4: Yes.
5: And there's no two better things to pair together than the Super Bowl and chicken parm. So that's what I'll be
4: and
5: doing.
4: And Brady Quinn.
0: Yeah. Seventh cousin.
4: Hey. Removed by what?
0: Yeah.
3: Removed once.
0: My seventh cousin is Mr. Miyagi.
4: That's called incest.
0: Hey, it's Jonas Knox, and here's something most roofing companies probably won't tell you. 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
11: There was an earlier blocking accident in Seattle on northbound I-5 approaching I-90, and now we're looking at a busy commute from Michigan into the area. Southbound I-5 is filling in out of Northgate to Lake City Way. We're seeing extra brake lights on northbound 405 around sunset, and then again as you're coming out of Newcastle, northbound 167 is getting busier through much of Auburn, and that's traffic.
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20: From the Fox 13 Weather Center, I'm Chief Meteorologist Brian McMillan. We'll be mostly cloudy today with high temperatures remaining cool around 62 degrees. Tomorrow, expect morning clouds, afternoon sunshine with highs in the mid-60s.
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0: Hey, great morning to you all. Welcome in. It is Chuck in the Morning, Sports Radio 93.3 KJR FM. It is terrific to have you with us on this Tuesday. Not just any Tuesday, a Kraken Ticket Tuesday. We'll tell you more about that in a moment. Plus, all sorts of reactions to things we've seen in the football world here for the last 3 days as we get to take a breath here on this Tuesday and have numerous conversations with very interesting guests during the course of our show together. I'll tell you what, these talking heads, these TV people, they look really sharp. Maybe we should just start dressing that way.
1: Really?
0: You know, with, you know, the nice collared shirt, not necessarily the tie.
1: Okay.
0: You know, that's a little restrictive.
1: Yeah.
0: But, you know, the coat and the undershirt, yeah, the collared shirt, they all look really sharp. I never spent any amount of time in my entire life as a professional where I wasn't just a radio host of some sort, and I got to dress down every day. Well,
1: now,
0: yeah.
1: Now you're making me feel bad for wearing sweats and a sweatshirt today.
0: Yeah, it was pretty much directed right at you. No. I didn't even notice what you

0: Exactly. And then like, or we dress nice from the half up.
1: Oh, pull a David Letterman.
0: Exactly.
1: Okay.
0: Exactly.
1: I don't know. I mean, there's just something about looking back at your professional life, and I'm glad that I didn't have the job that I had to dress up, but I never had a job that I had to dress up for every day.
0: Would you have changed that? If you could?
1: I think for a little while, I would have liked to have been one of those guys that did dress up and had nice, you know, suits that I picked out for work and that, you know, looked sharp every day and shaved every day. Yeah, I think I should have spent some time doing that.
0: I don't know. If I'm not waking up at 4:30 a.m., I would have a little more desire to do that.
1: Oh, yeah, well, that's a whole nother thing. Yeah.
2: I don't know.
1: They look sharp.
0: They do look sharp. Good for them.
1: Yeah, I'm not sure that we do. Kid might look the sharpest.
0: He always does. Yeah. Let's be completely honest.
1: Yeah. But welcome into the radio program, the Dress Down morning show for you here on this Tuesday as we get ready to talk sports. But now, of course, I would. It might be an excuse to tell iHeart that they've got to provide a wardrobe.
0: There you go.
1: Maybe Men's Warehouse would like sponsor it or something.
0: There you go.
1: I don't know. Nordstrom.
0: See, now that I'd be down for.
1: I hear there's a place called Nordstrom in town.
0: Really? Are there still brick and mortar stores?
1: They're coming back, by the way.
0: Yeah.
1: Yeah, malls are like the big thing to invest in right now,
0: really?
1: Believe it or not.
0: Okay.
1: Yeah, I tell you, everything's coming back.
0: That's weird.
1: Pocket watches, newspapers. Greg, hang in there, buddy. They're coming back.
0: Okay.
1: It's all coming back at some point. Books have come back.
0: Yes, they have.
1: Record players, albums, all of that's come back. It's all coming back because people are realizing, technology and progress doesn't necessarily mean better.
0: Sometimes
1: isn't that weird?
0: Yeah.
1: Well, that's why I said necessarily.
0: Yeah, exactly.
1: All right. Well, good morning to you all. Welcome into the radio program. Did you two settle your fantasy football war this week?
0: Thank you, Thicker Kicker, for missing two field goals yesterday. That was the only chance.
1: Boy, he's terrible.
0: He's bad. I don't know why he's on your fantasy team, to be completely honest.
1: Oh, is he on your fantasy team?
0: He was the kicker.
2: He is not the reason I lost. So I'm not even...
0: Sam Darnold is.
2: It's not a debate about kickers. He's a fine kicker. He got his kick blocked. I don't know how much blame you put on him.
0: Yeah.
1: He's not a good kicker right now. He was last year. And he's on a good team, and there's value in that.
0: Of course.
1: But I wouldn't be surprised if his chunky butt got cut this week.
3: Well, I'll be looking for a new kicker.
1: Yeah,
3: I'm sure
1: there's plenty of them.
2: Yeah, I'm not worried about a kicker.
1: Yeah. But that's not the reason that you fell to the...
2: Yeah, shout out to Sam Darnold for having, you know, probably his worst game this season.
0: Yeah.
1: I don't think that's how a shout out works.
2: Anytime you need me, just put me in, man.
1: I don't think a shout. Hey, shout out to that guy that ruined my weekend.
0: Yeah.
2: He didn't ruin my weekend. I should have known that he might have a tough day, but I didn't think it'd be like two interceptions today. I thought maybe one and like three touchdowns.
0: Yeah. Still, if you had started Bucky Irving on Thursday night, you would have beat
2: me. But you're not hearing it because Bucky Irving, if you had Bucky Irving, you wouldn't have started him.
0: Going against the Cowboys? Yes, I would have. Absolutely.
2: Especially
0: with my running back room.
2: He was projected like 15 points, and I had Aaron Jones who projected 17, had 19. So
0: projections.
2: You don't look at projections?
1: I do look at projections.
2: I do
1: have a problem with the guy in the league who adjusts his lineup so that he has all of the highest the highest points based on what the I'm going to go ahead and call people out for it. Travis Moger is who I faced this week.
0: He does that.
1: Yeah, and he waited to the very last second and he just chose all the guys that the computer said was going to have I don't do that.
2: I manually go in and look.
1: Yeah.
2: But Bucky Irving has been struggling all season. He like his best game was against the Cowboys.
0: Yep.
2: So I had to wait 5 weeks for him to have that explosion. I'm not going to sit here and gamble and wait. I'm going to put in Aaron Jones, who's been consistent.
0: Yeah.
2: I'm going to put in consistent guys.
1: Well, look, I guess I did start the show with fantasy football. Probably shouldn't start a show with fantasy football. But I will say this, like, I've had a terrible year, like the worst year ever. Like, if it could
2: go
1: wrong.
2: You did win, right?
0: Did you get your win?
1: Hold on.
0: Oh.
1: If it could go wrong, it's gone wrong for my team so far this season. So I actually was ahead by 30 points going into last night, and it was against Travis Moger.
0: Of course.
1: And I had to face James Cook, and I'm like, man, everything's gone wrong. Everything's gone wrong this year. He's going to have a big night. I'm sure of it.

0: and he scores the two touchdowns, and yet he didn't catch many balls last night. I'm like, all right, so he's going to make it close, but I'm going to finally come away with a win. Said the only thing that could possibly screw me is if it goes to overtime. And it did go to overtime.
1: But he fumbled twice.
0: Well, yeah, but only one counted against him because they recovered the other one.
1: That's true.
0: But yeah, that helped. But still, he was just one carry away for really a quarter and a half from losing. And that guy's so explosive. I mean, that looked like they were like, there probably were three or four. It felt like 14 times where he almost broke through from the pack. And, and I'm just sitting there yelling at the television, just like, seriously? Because I got the house to myself right now, so I don't have the girlfriend judging me for yelling about fantasy football.
1: Hey, no judgment here.
0: Yeah, yeah. So I'm just like, you got to be kidding me. Last thing on earth that I needed was for that thing to go to overtime.
1: Yeah.
0: And it did. So anyway, I did escape with a win. Hopefully it gets me back on the right track.
1: Let's go.
0: I foolishly still think I have a really good team, but it really, for 5 weeks, it hasn't played that way. All right. Well, welcome into the show. Good to have you with us. We have a lot of Seahawks talk today, a lot of Huskies talk today and more. But we will start with the Monday Night Football game because my goodness, was that, some entertaining football. I mean, even Scott Novak couldn't ruin it with his 24 more penalties that he and his crew called on Monday Night Football last night, just, I guess, to be involved.
1: I just can't stand him. I cannot.
0: Oh, I know. 2 weeks in a row of that guy that we've had to watch. I mean, he's not calling all the flags, that's for sure.
1: It's his crew.
0: But his crew, that was the same crew that did the Seahawks Chargers game. And then last night, I mean, they couldn't ruin that one. Like, Josh Allen and Matt Stafford are so good, they couldn't ruin that game. But if there was one thing that came that could have come close, it was an over-officiating crew, and it's the same crew that we had to face a week ago. But the football was very entertaining, very tight game. Josh Allen had never won an overtime game.
1: It's the weirdest stat.
0: Until last night, and he needed Chunky Butt to have his kick blocked in order to pull it off. And sure enough, they do pull it off with the game-winning field goal. And even that, he had 2 minutes left on the clock. I'm still like Cook's one carry away. And they decided, let's go with Tyler Bass here, even though we got 2 minutes. And if we miss this, we're going to probably lose because there's no stopping Matthew Stafford tonight. So it was terrific. And even the last thing that I saw before I turned out all the lights was a text from Hugh Millen at 10:35 telling
1: really?
0: Me, now that's QB porn. That was the text.
1: And in two completely different ways, too, by the way. Like, Matthew Stafford just surgically moving up the field, like, within a minute and a half to tie the game. And then Josh Allen just bruising his way, running everywhere, running through guys. It's just so much fun to watch.
0: Oh, man. And I don't really recommend what he does. And I know, I mean, he said it afterwards because he was asked about, you know, not getting down. And I know he's a big dude. And I know he's bigger than most defensive backs and safeties. But there is something about that collection of hits. You know, I do think that he makes a mistake not getting down. I think that those will compile over time, and you never know that one shot that just gets you right perfectly in the ribs. You never know. And so I don't think that even Josh Allen, 6'5", 6'6", 245, fast as a cornerback apparently, even he should not expose himself to unnecessary hits. But that said, it was highly entertaining to watch him just run free in the secondary. And I have been told by different NFL people that have played the game that is the biggest complaint the defenses have is when they feel like they've played the play correctly and then all of a sudden they look up and the quarterback's got a lane. And then so you are facing when you face the great Josh Allen, even though he didn't put up big passing numbers last night. The strongest arm dude you're going to face, so you can't relax because he can fit it into a window and make all the throws for anywhere on the field. So there's no way that you can even take a breath. And then also, he's the best running quarterback in the game. I mean, you have to kind of put him ahead of Lamar Jackson right now.
1: Yeah.
0: Because of just the production level and the ability to stay healthy, Lamar has to make, you know, he's got to be a little more judicious with his decisions now because of the injuries that he's compiled the last few years, and he's injured right now, where Josh Allen still feels like he's invincible, wearing his cape, and as long as the safety doesn't have a nugget of kryptonite in their jock strap, then he's just gonna light you up in more ways than one. It is fantastic to watch, and Stafford's fantastic to watch as well. I mean, those two might be the best in the game right now.
1: I think they are. I really think they are. Not to say that Stafford was going up against a stout Bills defense, because that was tough to watch. But we've seen a really good defense struggle to stop Matthew Stafford here in Seattle. So
0: it's a great defense.
1: Yeah, exactly. So, I mean, I guess you can just admire the greatness from both of those guys. Puka Nacua just changes that offense. Even with everything that Stafford was really good last night, he still seems a little bit off, too. He's missing a couple throws here and there. I think they lead the league in interceptions to begin this year. So it's kind of scary to feel like if there is another level to that offense that they're going to figure it out soon, because Kyren Williams and Blake Corum are both really good as well. I don't know, man. 2-3 Rams, I'm happy they lost, but having that team still feel like they're just a little bit away from being that juggernaut that everyone thought they were, and the Seahawks only being one game better than them right now, has me a little bit worried. But
0: he was 40 for 54. For 3 touchdowns, I mean, that's off to you?
1: I guess. Like, I saw a couple missed passes for...
0: Well, you're going to miss occasionally. Like, who's perfect?
1: No one, but it's... I mean, this year overall. I'm not talking about that game. Yeah. But he's had, the couple games that I've watched of him where it's like, huh, Troy Aikman even said it last night. Like, you don't normally see Stafford miss that. Oh, he's going to want that one back.
0: Yeah.
1: And I know that happens to a lot of guys, but it felt like last year, at least, we never said that with Matthew Stafford. He always hit everything that was open to him. So, I don't know.
0: Well, might have felt that way. Yeah. But I trust you. There are like 5 throws every quarterback has that they wish they had back in every single game. But he was, I thought, just unreal last night. And Josh Allen in a different way, because he only threw the ball 19 times. He was unreal. They might, you know, with all apologies to Patrick Mahomes, it's been a couple of years since he's lit it up like Stafford did last night, and like we've seen Allen do numerous times in the last couple of years. I think that we were watching the two best in the game at this stage of their careers last night, and they put on one hell of a show. And the Bills did win it, which made everybody happy, and Chuck won his fantasy league, which made everybody happy, except the Moger family.
1: Yeah. I'm going against him this week, so...
0: Actually, I bet you it even made Mrs. Moger happy.
1: It probably
0: serves
1: did.
0: You right. Playing your silly games.
1: Stop spending so much time on that.
0: Right. And get rid of some of these records around here. Cluttering up the joint. Buffalo wins at 37-34 over the Los Angeles Rams in overtime to wrap up the week. And what a week it was. Let's find out what's on tap for the rest of the show today.
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0: All right, so the Rams fall to 2-3. And I just want to state this for the record. I looked it up this morning so that you know this is from a reliable source. No team in the history of the National Football League, in the history of sports, has started the season 2-3 and gone undefeated.
1: Whoa. Really?
0: Yeah.
1: I would have thought there would have been one team that did that.
0: Think about that.
1: In history.
0: Think about that. So, yeah, nobody, the undefeated mighty Rams, just want them to know that that's already passed. You can't go undefeated when you're under 500 5 games into the season. I looked it up.
1: Okay. All right. I'll trust you.
0: You're looking at me like I'm out of my mind.
1: I'll trust you.
0: But it's true. No team that started 2-3 has gone undefeated. So hopefully that talk will stop. think it might. Seahawks will take on the Broncos this Thursday night, so a quick turnaround for Mike McDonald and the Hawks, and not exactly the easiest opponent to turn it around against. Of course, they're going to have a quick turnaround themselves, so we'll start early our Broncos preview. We won't wait till hump day, even though hump day will remain special in our hearts. The Seahawks are not going to have Zach Charbonnet. At least he is very unlikely to play in this game. So looks like they are, for at least one more game, stuck with the same running back room that obviously has come under great fire here in the early portion of the season, and no hotter that fire than the last 48 hours of conversation regarding the Seahawks ball carriers. Greg Bell will join us today at 7:05 to give us an update. Dre Greenlaw, the NFL took a look at his headbutt and said, no. That's not enough. Just kicking you out of that game. You're going to miss the next game as well. Gene Steratore is going to join us today at 8:00. A lot of interesting things to discuss with our CBS rules analyst who joins us every week at 8:00. There are about 10 things we could discuss from the Seahawks 49ers game alone, but we'll narrow it down to just a couple so that we can cover the entire football galaxy. College football, Huskies will play on a Friday night. So we'll have the Seahawks on a Thursday night. We'll have the Huskies on a Friday night this week. I don't know what we'll do on Saturday and Sunday. Huskies taking on Purdue Friday night. So back-to-back Friday night affairs for Jed Fish, who spoke to the media yesterday and made quite a bit of news in regards to his quarterback position, and also kind of blaming this season on payroll, which did not go over well with the masses. Rick Neuheisel is going to join us today at 9:00. We'll talk to him about the current state of UW football. We will also, of course, preview this upcoming weekend, which will be highlighted by Ohio State versus Indiana. Kraken at Philly tonight at 4:00. We'll grab Everett Fitzhugh there in Philadelphia. He'll join us at 8:30. It is a Kraken Ticket Tuesday as well today, so be listening. We will play a piece of audio that will prompt you to call us at 206-286-9595. When you hear that sounder, we call it a sounder in the business, be the 10th caller, and you're just going to win a pair of tickets. You're not going to go into a drawing. We're not going to, you know, grab the short straw. If you're the 10th caller, you win tickets, bottom line. And that's for the game October 20th against the Detroit Red Wings. So be listening every single hour all day long here at Sports Radio 93.3 KJR-FM for your opportunity to win Kraken tickets. That's why we call it a Kraken Ticket Tuesday. WNBA Finals are going to be held this Saturday. Game number one will be the first game, so a long break in between series. Sounders-Dallas. Sounders actually going to play two matches this week. Why not? You're red hot. Play as often as you possibly can. Why not play four or five? They'll take on the Fighting McConaughey's of Dallas on Wednesday. And in Major League Baseball, Milwaukee is up blessedly. Two games to none against the Los Angeles Dodgers. Meanwhile, the Cleveland Guardians are up 1-0 on the Tampa Bay Rays, a come-from-behind win for them last night, which was thrilling despite the worst stadium in American sports. Still, playoff atmosphere is electric, and it was in Tampa last night as well. A lot of Cleveland fans were there, too. So suddenly we have to give thought at least to the possibility of Milwaukee-Cleveland?
1: Yeah.
0: In the World Series?
1: MLB's favorite thing.
0: Yeah, while they're trying to convince everyone that small market teams can't compete. all right, coming up next, though, we certainly have a lot more to discuss from the Seahawks loss to the San Francisco 49ers. We're just going to empty the notebook, and then we're going to be done with it. Then we're going to start looking ahead to Thursday and the Denver Broncos. So, empty the notebook next. 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
13: Here's something pretty disturbing I discovered while researching this podcast. This is what it actually says on the Los Angeles Police Department website. The site states that the Adult Missing Persons Unit investigates 3,200 cases a month, and 70% of those missing people are found or returned voluntarily within 2 or 3 days. It goes on to explain, and I quote here, "Since being a missing person is not a crime, police are given a very limited role while conducting these types of investigations." At the bottom of the webpage, it gets more disturbing. There's a section titled, "What if they never returned?" And here's the official police advice. In such situations, you may want to enlist the services of a private investigator to assist in your search. If you can't afford a PI, the police elaborate, quote, "Another option would be to contact the Salvation Army, which has a missing persons locator program." There is not a single sentence on the LAPD website that would lead a loved one of a missing person to have any faith that the police would properly investigate it. What the LAPD is basically saying is, if someone you love goes missing, don't overreact. They'll probably turn up, unless they don't, in which case you should get someone besides the police to look into it. All this is my way of saying, if the police took missing persons cases as seriously as they do, say, bank robberies, I wouldn't have had to do this podcast in the first place and end up chasing a violent criminal halfway around the country. I'm Neil Strauss, and you can hear the full story of To Live and Die in L.A.
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22: From the Fox 13 Weather Center, I'm Chief Meteorologist Brian McMillan. We'll be mostly cloudy today with high temperatures remaining cool around 62 degrees. Tomorrow, expect morning clouds, afternoon sunshine with highs in the mid-60s.
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29: What do you want? What do you want?
0: I just want to mention all the things that I wanted to mention yesterday, but didn't have time. That's what I want. I want to empty the notebook. I took very careful notes, and Hugh talked a lot. I didn't get to say all the things I wanted to say. And I want love.
1: Just throw that last thing on there. Why not?
0: And I want to know what love is. And I want you to show me.
1: Thanks, Ryan Gosling.
0: Great morning to you all. It is time to empty the notebook here on Chuck in the Morning, Sports Radio 93.3 KJR FM. Yes, Mondays are so packed with top analysts that I didn't get to everything that I wrote down from my notes yesterday. And so on Tuesdays, we now empty the notebook. And then that's it. That's the last time we're going to talk about Seahawks 49ers until we meet the 49ers again and trounce them in the mud.
1: Thank God.
0: Yeah. All right. Then we're going to start focusing on the Broncos a little prematurely since it is a short week this week and we have to get ready for Thursday. Let's start with something that I knew it wasn't going to come up, but where are our throwback jerseys? Where are our sexiest uniforms in the National Football League? I mean, I guess I really don't understand the rules. It seems like the Packers have worn a different fancy uniform every single week this year,
1: right?
0: And yet we haven't yet cracked out the best uniform in the National Football League. I thought for sure San Francisco. I mean, I'm confessing. Maybe this. I guess I just don't understand the rules for how you can use alternate uniforms. But if I were the Seahawks, I would wear them every single home game, every single one of them.
1: Yeah, and I
0: and get the white ones going for the road.
1: Yeah, that's what I was going to say. I would permanently go to that color scheme. Just, and I know that would take a whole rebrand and all that stuff, but I think it's time. I think it's time. We've had these kind of same jerseys since like 2012, I think, or 2011. Maybe that was the first one. I want to say it was Russell Wilson's first year that we had this kind of same design. Basically, nothing's changed. And I realize not a lot changes with NFL jerseys year to year, but I want to see the current throwbacks as our home jerseys, and then basically that in white as our road jerseys. I think that would be so clean. Just get that color scheme back. Let's bring it back.
0: Well, I know that you have to petition for it. Just like the Mariners need new uniforms.
1: Oh, God, yeah.
0: And
1: bring back the grays.
0: And I've asked about, you know, a new look, and apparently you're years away from that. They haven't even started the initial, like, work that you have to do to get that done. So I do think that we'll end up with that as the home and road uniform. I think that's where it's heading. But in the meantime, I mean, I just watched the Giants play last week with the old Phil Sims, Joe Morris, Giants helmets.
1: Yeah, yeah.
0: And then this week they were back to their NY helmets. So I know that you can wear your throwbacks, and it seems to me like some teams just wear them whenever they want. I know that's not the case. Please, don't hold me to it. I'm pleading ignorance. But I just thought, I mean, I watched the Patriots play in the early game, and they had their old throwback.
1: So cool.
0: You know, red jerseys with the snapping.
1: The guy hiking the football.
0: Hiking Patriot.
1: Yeah.
0: Those uniforms. And I was like, oh, man, are we going to get the throwback Seahawks jersey? And we didn't get them.
1: No.
0: So I don't know. I don't know what has to happen. But if there's if you can only wear them a certain amount of times, okay. But if there's like wiggle room, we should wear that every single time that the NFL allows us.
1: I like it.
0: That's my feeling.
1: I'm with you.
0: All right, by the way, this was mentioned yesterday, but I didn't get the chance to kind of hammer home the point. Obviously, George Halani's fumble issues appeared yesterday. He just dropped one, you know, just had it in his hands and then just without getting hit, dropped one. Then the crucial one right before the half. But if you went to the game, Tom Brady was mentioning George Halani's hold on the ball the entire game, like long before the two fumbles. And then even after the two fumbles, he's like, I just don't like the way that he's holding on to the football. So he had a premonition about it and then could not. He was gobsmacked that Halani wasn't being more careful. I mean, James Cook had two balls punched out by Nate Landman last night, who is like Muhammad Ali out there. The accurate punching from Nate Landman is unbelievable. But when he got to the overtime, I mean, there was a death grip on it. It was like, I'm not even going to show you the football right, so that you can punch it. I'm just going to dive into the line. How did Halani not come out at like that? I mean, James Cook's got a leash. Like, James Cook had, you know, we're not going to take you out. You're a star, so we're going to live with a fumble now and then from James Cook. George Halani, every time he fumbles, has to wonder if he's going to be cut the next day. And for him to not have better ball security after he'd fumbled, I mean, that alone I'm bringing him into the office for. You just put two balls down on the turf?
1: And you're not changing anything?
0: And you didn't change anything the next time you carried the football? Yeah. Are you out of your mind?
1: Yeah.
0: Get out of here.
1: Yeah.
0: Just go. Leave. Go grab a duffel bag. You know, go get some snacks. Shove it into your duffel bag and leave.
1: Clean your
0: locker.
1: I don't
0: want to ever see you again.
1: Yeah. No, I'm totally with you. And someone brought up yesterday, I was wondering if this was an aspect. Do you think the reason Halani was on the field for that last drive before halftime was because they benched Wilson after he fumbled, which was, I think, the drive before?
0: I don't know why he was on the field, but no, I don't think that happened because they didn't even bench Halani after two fumbles. I mean, I think Mike McDonald is true when he says, I didn't have a choice. Yeah. I have two running backs. Yeah. I have two running backs active. They've got to play. I don't have another guy. Now, Rashid Shaheed got two carries the week before, and we discussed that a lot last week.
1: We did.
0: He did not once line up at tailback when you've got clearly a struggling backup running back and you don't play that trick. So maybe it was one of those things. You know, Greg didn't understand the reference, understandably. But maybe it was one of those, you know, Wildfire Tyrion Lannister moves. Maybe Brian Fleury was like, nah, we can't play that trick again this week. They'll have prepared for it. And if we don't catch them off guard with a Rashid Shaheed lining up at tailback run, then it's not going to be successful. That's the only conclusion I would draw, because that was successful twice the previous week. You had a backup running back who was being the height of unsuccessful, and yet you don't even try a Rashid Shaheed carry. The only thing I can assume is that Brian Fleury thought they're going to be prepared for that, and it's not going to work if they're prepared for it.
1: Yeah, I can't explain it either.
0: Yeah. And then finally, the intentional grounding. Not finally, I have two more. The intentional grounding that took place yesterday, or Sunday, should say. And Kevin Burkhart lost his mind. And I said, there's some sort of change. I know I saw another play over the weekend where they didn't call that. And it was the Patriots game. And it was Drake May. And Patriot fans were just as angry as what 49er fans were that it was a no call. We're going to ask Gene about this at 8 o'clock. We got the perfect guy to ask. But there's been some sort of adjustment. I think what they explained away in the Patriots game was, if a tight end, if a target, the target of you just throwing the ball at his feet, is engaged in blocking, then that eliminates him as a receiver, and so you don't get to just throw the ball at that player's feet. And it was very similar what Purdy did to the 49ers. This is why, I mean, I love that. If that's true, I love that. And I think that's the way that that play should be officiated. You shouldn't be able to just, I'm going down, I've got a receiver within 15 feet of me, and I'm going to dirt an uncatchable ball somewhere in his general direction. I'm going to fart in your general direction. I don't like that. I don't think that's in the spirit of the rule. And even if that rule has not changed, it should, to better represent, hey, when you're wrapped up and you're done, we're going to start calling it that way. You don't get to just, as you're falling to the turf, throw a ball in a throwing motion 1 foot in front of you, and we're going to call that an incomplete pass. So whatever's going on with intentional grounding, the way they ruled it in the Patriots game, and I was rooting for Drake May, so this isn't just I'm rooting against the 49ers. I was rooting for Drake May because he was on my fantasy team.
1: Oh, yeah.
0: However they ruled it there, and however they ruled it against Purdy, that should be the rule. And so hopefully that's what we see going forward for the rest of time. As a matter of fact, I'd take it even further and say that if you are going to just dirt the ball with no intention, it's called intentional grounding. If you have no intention of completing a pass, it should be intentional grounding. I'll give them the out of the pocket, throw it toward the line of scrimmage.
1: Out of bounds, yeah.
0: I'll give them that one, but not when you're wrapped up in the pocket and you're just dirting the ball because your arms are free. I hope they do change that permanently.
1: The name of the penalty is intentional grounding. I think Brock Purdy intentionally grounded the ball in that situation.
0: Yes,
1: so
0: yes.
1: That's completely logical to me.
0: Yes. So if there's been some adjustment, it's a great adjustment. If that was just a couple of officials going rogue, good.
1: Scott Novak.
0: Adopt it. Let's keep calling it that way, because that's the way that it should be called. All right, coming up next, we'll talk about Jed Fish, his comments yesterday about Damon Williams. Did Hugh Millen nail it or what? 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
5: There was an earlier blocking crash in Seattle on Southbound I-5 before Northgate. It looks like it's now been moved over to the shoulder, but we are seeing a really busy drive out of the shoreline area because of it. We have an accident reported in DuPont on Northbound I-5 near Center Drive, and that's going to be a slow go from about Marvin Road. And we have an accident reported in the Port Orchard area. This is traveling westbound 16 at Mullenix Road. And that's traffic.
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39: 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JP, what's the inspiration behind Pendergast Law's track record?
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10: Josh Allen outdueled Matthew Stafford in a classic quarterback battle as the Bills beat the Rams in overtime. The QBs combined for 714 total yards and accounted for 5 touchdowns. The 49ers will be without Dre Greenlaw Sunday against the Commanders. He's been suspended for delivering a headbutt last weekend. Baseball playoffs. The Guardians take game 1 of the ALCS, beating the Rays, while the Brewers are up 2 games on the Dodgers in the NLCS. I'm Matt McCoy.
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0: is a word for people who are happy with what's going on with Huskies football right now.
1: Oh, God. What is it?
0: Cougs. Look at that guy. Look at that smug character in there.
1: He's smiling and giving us a thumbs up.
0: Yeah,
2: we suck too, but it's okay.
0: Yeah, they are enjoying this. I don't think there's a Husky fan that is. People are sideways about what they saw on Friday. The fact that this team really didn't look good in its first three games, even though they picked up wins, and now 0-3 in conference play, and getting worse, getting further away from looking like they're good than getting closer to it. And now they play on Friday. And a couple different things that I want to hit today. I'll probably only have time to discuss them one at a time. So let's start with Demond Williams Jr., who, of course, left the game with an injury. Then Elijah Brown comes in and runs the offense the way that you sat back and wondered, why can't Demond do that? Now, granted, Iowa is pretty much in prevent defense at that stage in the game. But nonetheless, as I said yesterday, and then it's always great to get verified by Hugh Millman, and then, later in the show, he wasn't waiting for the most open wide receiver, which I think a lot of quarterbacks who get sacks do.
1: Yeah.
0: He was throwing it to the first open receiver that he saw. And yeah, maybe you don't get the big 55-yard pass down the field, but you also don't get the -9 sack and set yourself up for 2nd and 19, which is just foreshadowing for punting.
1: Exactly.
0: So he was getting rid of the football. It was producing results. He wasn't taking sacks. He ended up throwing 3 touchdown passes. And Hugh Millen went as far yesterday, not on our show, but with Softy and with Dick, and went as far as saying, I would start Brown in this next game, whether Demond Williams is healthy or not.
1: Yeah, and I'm honestly questioning whether there really was. I'm sure there was some type of injury, but there was, it was our, 27-0 at that point. So it's like, all right, let's kind of say you're injured and just take the rest of the game off, and we'll kind of check something out, see how the backup does. And it ends up being a lot better. And I stand by what I said yesterday. I think that the offense is more designed for someone like Elijah Brown than it is for Demond Williams, on time, in the pocket, on schedule.
0: Well, there's no reason it can't be designed for Demond Williams.
1: But it just isn't.
0: but why couldn't it be? But that's not a shot at the offense. I don't think that it's designed for Brown. I think it is designed for Williams, but Williams hasn't been doing the things that Brown does.
1: Yeah.
0: I mean, if you're going to be a good quarterback, then you have to be on time. Yeah. It doesn't matter how athletic you are.
1: Sure.
0: That is the most essential part. Be on time, throw to the right receiver, on time and accurately. That's it. And we have not seen that from Demond Williams Jr. this season, and we might not see it on Friday either. Jed Fish said, I'm not under the impression that he'll be playing this week. So he hasn't committed one way or the other, but it is a not-so-fancy way of saying exactly what Hugh, I thought, brought up yesterday. Don't be surprised if we don't find out this week that they lean on the injury as the reason Demond Williams doesn't play. And there's probably this element of, I don't know, man. Those ribs, they're very important. You want to take care of
1: exactly.
0: Those. Exactly. Yeah. Yeah. You know, man, when you're at San Jose State next year, you'll be glad I kept you out of this upcoming game with those ribs. We got to take care of those.
1: Yeah.
0: So I think you nailed it yesterday. I think that's exactly what's happening. And Jed Fish primed the pump for that this week by saying, he's not going to practice to start the week. We'll play it by ear. Yeah. But I'm not expecting that he'll be ready to go by Friday. Even if his ribs were pristine, I think that probably you were going to use that injury as an excuse not to take him out of the game Friday, because I disagree with you on that, because I do think he is injured.
1: Okay.
0: But I do think they're going to use that as an excuse not to play him this Friday.
1: That's
0: Let's
1: fair.
0: At least see what we have in Brown.
1: Yeah, I could see that happening. Yeah.
0: All right, coming up next, Greg Bell plus your headline, Sports Radio 93.3 KJR-FM.
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2: There is a vehicle fire in Bellevue. This is on southbound 405 before you're reaching I-90. And it looks like we have three right lanes that are currently blocked. Coming onto Mercer Island, there's an accident westbound I-90 before East Mercer Way. That's taking up two left lanes. We have an accident reported in Renton on northbound 405 north of Talbot. And we just cleared a crash in SeaTac on northbound I-5 before 188th. But that is a real struggle into the area because of it. And that's traffic.
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0: We've got Greg Bell coming up here in a couple of moments. We do have your headlines. They are brought to you by Frost Brewed Coors Light. Cold as the Rockies, the Buffalo Bills, and a thriller. Won 37-34 in overtime over the Los Angeles Rams. Quarterback porn, I believe Hugh Millen calls it. When Josh Allen and Matt Stafford go at one another, and in different ways, they were both fantastic. Stafford threw for almost 400 yards. Allen rushed for well over 100. And the Buffalo Bills won their first overtime game in the Josh Allen era with a 37-34 win last night in OT. And yes, Alorik Jackson, an offensive lineman for the Rams who's oft troubled, threw a punch at Bradley Chubb after the game was over, so he's going to be suspended for sure. Dre Greenlaw was suspended for an extra game after headbutting Ernest Jones on the sideline. That seems fair. Gene Steratore is going to join us at 8 o'clock to talk about many things from a very interesting weekend in football from an officiating perspective. In other words, there were a lot of blown calls. Seahawks-Broncos this Thursday. We'll start our preview with Greg here in a moment. Zach Charbonnet very unlikely to play on Thursday despite the desperate need, it feels, for a quality running back in the running back room. College football, Huskies will play on Friday night against the Purdue Boilermakers. Jeff Fish spoke yesterday, said Damon Williams very unlikely to play in this game on Friday night. Also spoke about the payroll issues that they are having, something that we will discuss at 7:30. I don't think you should have gone there. Kraken at Philadelphia tonight, 4 o'clock. Everett Fitz, you'll join us to talk about that. It is a Kraken Ticket Tuesday as well, so be listening every hour for your opportunity to win Kraken tickets. You know how we do it, and even if you don't, the Sounder that we play later this hour will explain everything. Sounders taking on Dallas on Wednesday. WNBA final set to start on Saturday. The NBA season starts 1 week from today, and in Major League Baseball, Milwaukee is up 2-0 against the Los Angeles Dodgers. I almost don't want to mention it. I don't want to jinx it.
1: I know. I'm not saying anything yet.
0: The NLDS is taking the night off tonight, so it will be just the ALDS this evening. Guardians at Tampa, where the Rays were upset by the Guardians last night. So Cleveland off to a 1-0 start without having to throw Messick or Gavin Williams. Pretty good start for Cleveland last night. All right, let's talk to another Ohio guy. Greg Bell joins us.
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0: Morning, Greg.
3: Morning.
0: I know that you, Ohio kid who rooted for the Steelers. Did you root for the Pirates as well, or were you Indians?
3: No, I was Pirates.
0: Pirates.
3: Willie Stargell, okay. Dave Parker, Omar Morant, one for the thumb, the City of Champions, and the whole thing. When I was 8, 9 years old, the Pirates won the World Series the same year the Steelers won the Super Bowl.
0: 1979.
3: That's right.
0: Yeah.
3: We are family.
0: Uh-huh. Yeah.
3: Geographically, I was in Ohio, but it was 45 minutes from Pittsburgh. It was about two and a half hours from Cleveland. So.
0: Okay, yeah.
3: My wife's a Clevelander, Browns and Indian season ticket holder and all of that, and I was the rival.
0: Yeah, okay, I see. And yet you still found love.
1: I had some infighting in the Bell household.
0: Which teams do the children choose then?
3: Pittsburgh.
0: Oh,
1: we see who won that fight.
3: Yeah.
0: See who wears the pants in this family.
3: Our kids were born into terrible towels, in fact.
1: There you go. I like that.
3: In Berkeley, yeah. It's easier to be a Steeler fan than a Browns fan than most of the last, history of life, really. Yeah.
0: For some reason, I love the We Are Family Pirates. I mean, that was my favorite team growing up, and my dad hated it because he's a diehard Cardinal fan, and he hated
3: it.
0: Yeah,
3: they were in the same division. Uh-huh. Yeah, they were Oregon before Oregon. The Pirates had like 95 uniform combinations those years.
0: They had stovepipe hats, basically, that they wore.
3: Had a flat pillbox hat. They were awesome. They had the stripes, the Stargell stars. I had Stargell stars on my pipe.

0: It's I still have the pillbox striped pirate hat in my closet.
1: That's
0: here.
1: Great. That's yeah. And awesome. Every once in a while, you go in your backyard and pretend you're Mike the Hitman Eastler, right?
0: Eastler, man, that guy was great.
1: Yeah,
0: good memory.
1: Yeah,
0: Bill Madlock.
1: Oh, the Mad Dog. Yeah,
0: Phil
1: choke
0: Garner.
1: Up on your bat.
0: Sure.
1: You can be Tim Foley. Yeah, put on your
0: Ed Ott. Ed Ott had the shortest name in Major League history. 5 letters.
1: I promise you that you threw wiffle balls like Kent Tekulve at one point in your life.
0: Oh yeah, dude.
1: Uh-huh. See, sure. That's what I thought. Sure. That's what I thought. All right, well, let's talk some football. Even though I think I could talk 1979 Pittsburgh Pirates for the entire segment, we ought to get into some football. All right, anything going to change about this running back room between now and Thursday? Very short week. I know what Mike said about Zach Charbonnet Sunday, but any chance at all that he can get back on the football field? Because I think Seahawks fans are dying for a different ball carrier.
0: I know they are. Mike McDonald says no, and the plan right now is Charbonnet does not play Thursday. I think he didn't say it, but they're looking toward the 10-day break after this game when they play Kansas City 10 days from Denver. And that would be after the end of his 21-day practice window. His 21-day window ends on October 22nd. What's that? Well, we are in the PUP list. When you come back to practice from the physically unable to perform list, the NFL gives the player 21 days before the team decides, okay, is he ready to play? Activate him. Let's go. Or he's not ready. And if he's not ready to October 22nd, he has to go on the PUP list for the rest of the season, basically injured reserve. So the expectation is he will be back by the October 21st date. They'll activate him to the roster, and that would put him in line to play against Kansas City, but not Denver this week.
1: So it's Wilson Helani then, or does somebody else? Do we see a Henry on Thursday, or do we see more Rashid Shaheed, who they did not use at all as a ball carrier on Sunday?
0: I asked about Henry yesterday, and he said he's doing well. It is just the issue of him knowing the game plan, but he doesn't have to know the entire playbook, no. So the inference was he's going to be active to play. We'll see how many carries he gets, but I would think he would be an option over George Helani of carrying the ball. Helani is overextended beyond why he's on the team. He's a special teams player who they like on third down for pass blocking and receiving. He has not been very good in pass protection in a couple games this year, Washington and the Chargers. But he's not supposed to be a first-down running back running off your own goal line. That's not why he made the team out of Boise State a few years ago. I would think Henry picks up some of those carries. They must not like Velus Jones Jr., or else he would have played more than zero snaps on offense the other day. But let's see if they bring in Henry now. He's taken up a spot on the active roster. It's not like they elevate him from the practice squad or something. So I would think he's the next man up.
1: All right. Well, Mike mentioned in his press conference Sunday night. Now, granted, he was fuming at the time. But he said that he started it off by saying not really any injuries to report. But I do vividly remember JSN limping on an ankle and Drake Thomas limping on an ankle. There are a few guys that got at least banged up. What do we know right now on this short week about any injuries?
0: Well, not much because they didn't practice yesterday, nor should they the day after a Sunday game. The NFL makes them put out a practice. It's for the bettors and the gamblers. They make them put out an injury report on the Monday that's an estimation had they practiced. To tell you a little bit about how I'm like, whatever, this doesn't mean anything. Drew Locke is on that injury report as a limited participant had they practiced yesterday. How did that happen?
1: Yeah.
0: Drew Locke didn't play. He did get injured warming up, throwing on the sideline when he does in between drives, throwing to a manager. I mean, that's what I saw him doing.
1: One of those horrible clipboard injuries that is plaguing today's youth.
0: Yeah, exactly. Thomas left the game and came back. So the implication is that he may be okay. Leonard Williams, still ankle sore from the Chargers game. Implication is he'll be okay. Smith and Jigba I watched him jab-stepping and trying to loosen his lower leg on the sideline during the first half, and then he came back to play. That's the short week stuff that might limit a guy in practice today. And if those guys I just mentioned are limited, that would be why. I've mentioned this before. Many game weeks between Sunday and the following week, guys aren't really walking right and feeling okay until Thursday. And then the NFL makes these guys play on Thursday. The old Doug Baldwin, this blank should be illegal, always mm-hmm. comes into my head from Arizona that night when a lot of NFL players are not in shape to play who will end up playing on Thursday night games. There will be, if I'm just spitballing here, I'd say 40% of the Broncos and Seahawks starting lineup should not be playing physically. They're not ready to, but the NFL, this is what we demand. This yeah. is what people watch, so that's what they do.
1: Yeah, kind of similar stories. I mean, it's a short week, so I jumped the gun a little bit on the matchup with the Denver Broncos here on a Tuesday. Normally, I'll save those questions for Wednesday, but I think Denver and Seattle stories are pretty similar. Both high expectations coming into this year. Both dealt with injury at quarterback in some way or another. And Bo Nix, who sat out the entire offseason program, has gotten off to a little bit of a slow start. I don't think Sam's quite in his rhythm at this point. They don't have a running back that they trust. We don't have a running back they trust that we trust, at least the fan base doesn't. And here they are on a short week getting ready to meet at Mile High. I think it just goes to show you, Greg, doesn't it, that it is a long season and not everybody's playing their best football by week number 4, 5, or 6. And I think that is the case with both of these teams that are meeting on Thursday.
0: Not only that, the NFL legislates it this way. The Broncos and Seahawks are both playing first place schedules. The Broncos have played the Chiefs, the Jaguars, who have one loss, the Rams, the 49ers. Their only soft touch was last week at the Chargers, a winless Charger team, and they struggled to beat them 23-7.
1: Even that was supposed to be a good team this year.
0: Yeah, right.
1: Yeah.
0: So this is, and the AFC West is probably, along with the NFC West, the two toughest divisions in the NFL. So, yeah, they're a victim of that as well. And that's what the NFL legislates. That's why it's so hard to repeat. You don't play the Saints every week when you have win a division the previous year. So this is not an easy way to begin a season because the NFL wants it this way so that the teams that were out in front last year get pulled back to the pack and they're 3-2 in October. I mean, if they had been playing the Browns and the Saints for 4 or 5 weeks, they'd be undefeated. That's some of what's going on with both these teams. Now, the Seahawks issues, that the Broncos, by the way, McDonald went at length to talk about it. Every year, no matter what Bo Nix or whoever the quarterback is, they are very active on defense. They're aggressive. They dictate the offense. Your offensive line has to pick up things from Denver. That's what's going to be, in a short week, a challenge this week for the Seahawks, is a very active, aggressive, blitzing Denver defense that shows a lot of different looks.
1: Yeah, no doubt. Yeah, that's another thing they have in common. They're both defense first teams as well, and they're both 3-2 at this point in the year. And so this was a game at the beginning of the year, Greg, that everybody had circled like, okay, we're going to lose that one. People with their pocket schedules, that's the one we're going to lose right there. I mean, they were 3-2, the Seahawks, a year ago at this time. Yep. There can't be any sign of desperation, right, that this Thursday night game is crucial to the way that the season's going to unfold. You're not getting that sense, are you, from the building?
0: No, I'm not. And even if they lose, I don't think it'll be that way. 3-3 with 11 more games to go. What feels different this year, Chuck, compared to last year, is they don't have a running game they can rely on. This time last year, they felt pretty good about their offensive line, the zone, outside zone, and the job share, basically, between Ken Walker and Zach Charbonnet. We can produce, we can dictate the defense's field position, we can get in short third downs because of our running game. You can't say that now. And it's a bunch of schmoes that are running the ball, basically, for them, that it's just they don't trust them. I saw it firsthand watching that game in the press box on Sunday. They don't trust their running backs to rely on them. They're relying on Sam Darnold, who's thrown 5 interceptions in 3 games and has really looked spotty in his short passing game, throwing to just blanketed receivers for interceptions the last 2 games. That's, to me, the root problem of not just the offense but the team. A team that wants to dictate and be physical and aggressive on offense through its running game doesn't trust its running game, and that's a problem. Is Zach Charbonnet going to be the knight on a white horse that comes in and saves him? Well, that doesn't look like that's going to even happen until about 14, 16 days from now. So here we go. Can they get through another game of finding some running game with the hodgepodge of running backs that they have?
1: Right.
0: It's just the Kenneth Walker decision. I know exactly why they did it. We don't need to revisit it again, but it's biting them.
1: Yeah.
0: And their plan was Jadarian Price or bust, and so far it's been bust because Price isn't even on the roster right now.
1: Yeah, but we'll also see. I mean, that's a long year. We'll see if Ken Walker can take the workload that he's taken on in Kansas right. City, and we'll also see how good this running back room will look when it really does matter. Maybe it looks a lot better with Charbonnet and Price healthy being your number one and two running back at that point. So let's let it play out. What do you say? What do you say, Seahawk fans who are panicking somehow after five games? Let's let this thing play out, and in Mike and John, maybe we should trust a little bit, don't you think?
0: Well, I get it because they're a Super Bowl champion who's lost twice already, which is two times more than they lost in the previous 10 months. And the other thing about the NFL, unlike baseball, there's not another game, well, in this case, for 4 days. So what's a Seahawk fan to do? Just go to bed for 4 days? He's got to worry about something, right? They just lost.
1: Right.
0: If they played tonight, then they'd be fine. So that's also the nature of the league.
1: Yeah. And look, I get it. And I'm, the Walker thing keeps me up, for goodness sake. He just looks fantastic. There's no question about it. And maybe it will haunt the team for the rest of its life, rest of its existence. We shall see. All right. What do you have planned on the show today at 10 o'clock?
0: Our buddy Jory Epstein's going to join us from New York, the senior NFL writer for Yahoo Sports, to go around the league, and we'll talk about things that caught her eye from this past weekend and what she's going to be doing this weekend. Zeke's Pizza sponsoring that, and I don't know if I would poke the bear of Seahawks or Husky fans to talk about the Damon Williams situation, but.
1: Oh, you can poke.
0: It's interesting. Yeah. It is interesting, to say the least, the quarterback that left, that they wooed to come back, they forced to come back and threatened to sue to come back, suddenly isn't playing, if it's injury-related or if it's performance-related or what. Hugh Millen, I heard tell you yesterday, this is a full-blown quarterback controversy to him on whether Williams should even start.
1: Yep. All right. We'll tune in at 10 o'clock. Thank you, sir. We appreciate it.
0: Happy Tuesday. Thank you.
1: All right. Greg Bell joining us right here on Chuck in the Morning, Sports Radio 93.3 KJRFM. If you want to follow Greg, do so at GBell Seattle. And we'll do that again with Greg tomorrow at 7:05. Coming up next, we're going to play some Fact or Fiction at 7:35. My pick today. Also, we'll poke a little bit at UW because there was another thing, not quarterback related, that Jed Fish said at his press conference yesterday, which I don't want to hear it. 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
25: From the Fox 13 Weather Center, I'm Chief Meteorologist Brian McMillan. We'll be mostly cloudy today with high temperatures remaining cool around 62 degrees. Tomorrow, expect morning clouds, afternoon sunshine with highs in the mid-60s.
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31: All right, coming up at 7:35, chance for you to win some cash. Time for you to play some fact or fiction. It is my pick today.
32: We could really use a heater right now.
31: Yeah,
32: I think we all could.
31: Sounds like everybody could.
32: Yeah.
31: Kind of get, we need to rebuild our reps around here.
32: Yeah.
31: All right, I do want to let you know that Tulalip Resort Casino, I want to thank them for hosting Anders and Hugh and myself on Thursday night into Friday, where we did our show. We had our big Hugh Millen event, and we actually got a taste of resort living there as well. Stayed the night at the terrific Tulalip Resort Hotel. Fantastic. Love the rooms. Anders, I know you experienced the same thing. I did not want to leave. Like, I want to stay here for another night. Like, we actually, I know we didn't do work. It's not like we toiled. It's not like we dug ditches.
32: Sure.
31: But I spent all of my Thursday helping, you know, our sales guy get the room ready for the Hugh talk. And next thing you know, it's time to go to bed. And then we get up and do the show. And I'm like, man, I really would have loved to stretch my legs and enjoyed the entire hotel experience. So I'm going to make sure that I do that soon. And I think that our listeners should do that as well.
32: I totally agree. And something that I think can be said about how great of an experience we had is, like, my wife had to kind of, while we were doing that stuff, had to kind of venture around the area. And she said she loved it. As someone who's not a huge sports fan, not a huge gambler, there's something for everyone there. More of everything.
31: Well, that Austin, he's an addict, though.
32: He is.
31: Gosh, we couldn't get him away from the roulette table.
32: Yeah, I'm his bookie.
31: Yeah.
32: So he tells me exactly who to bet on, and I do it for him.
31: Yeah, so. He put a milk bottle on 7 black.
32: Not the milk bottle. Yeah. That's a little too valuable for him. Something else.
31: All right. Well, let's before we get to fact or fiction, let's talk a little bit about the other thing that Jed Fish said at his press conference yesterday. And I'm just going to qualify this by saying this is nothing new. Jed has repeated this. He said it throughout the offseason. He said it at the beginning of this year. So this isn't like he's just pulled an excuse. We're not playing well, so I'm going to pull an excuse that we just don't have enough money to get the top players. He said before the season even started, we're not close where we need to be on our roster cost scale. It's much lower than elite programs in the Big Ten Conference. Okay, I understand that. But I also said in an interview with him at the beginning of the year, before the season began, Damon Williams sitting in front of me, Jed Fish sitting in front of me, I said, can I expect you to be great this year? Is there any reason why you shouldn't be great this year? And they both assured me, absolutely, we're going to be great this year. You know, DeMond's going to take that next step, and the program's ready to win at a higher level. And there were no excuses given. I gave them the opportunity. Now, I know I'm there, and I'm the flagship, and they want to say, like, you know, rah-rah things, I'm sure. But I'll listen to that argument at the end of the year when you've gone 9-3 and just missed the playoffs because the committee didn't choose you. And like, if you want us to compete with the Oregons, Ohio States of the world, USC's of the world, we need more money. If you want us to take that next step, I don't want to hear it, Anders, after 6 lousy games and a blowout loss against Iowa. I don't even want to hear it in the press conference. Like, well, we can't be competitive. Now suddenly we can't be competitive until we get more money and higher cost payroll and players. We can't be competitive now? No, that I will not tolerate.
32: Yeah, and especially when the people that would end up paying for that is your fan base, right? That you're trying to sell them on this product, and it has not been a good product, and that you're going to ask for more money in return because that's what you need to do to compete. And I get that's the world of college football now, college sports, I should say. I also feel like there's a severe lack of, I don't want to say accountability, because you do see some, but he likes to kind of look for anything else to blame other than himself, right? He talks about the execution of the players. He talks about the money of the NIL program. We need better players. There's not a, hey, we need to do better at play calling. We need to do this kind of stuff to get our players more involved. So I don't know. It's not the right message that I think should be sent at this time of the year after a disappointing start.
31: It's a perfectly legitimate thing,
32: yes,
31: to bring up when you have just fallen short of your goals. I don't want to hear it when you are nowhere close. You certainly have enough talent to be competitive, and you have not been here in the last. Well, that's not true. They were competitive against USC, but you were not on Friday, and I don't want to hear that as a reason why we're not in the mix. I mean, now we are moving goalposts,
32: yep,
31: here as a program. All right, let's play some fact or fiction.
3: We're set to go. Glad you're with us.
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31: All right. I know you like to get the pick. And then if you want to hear my reasoning, I'll give it afterwards. So it's my pick for Fact or Fiction. I'm going to go to the Sunday night game. It's not going to make Tony Kidd happy. I know that much.
32: I know. Sorry, Dad.
31: I know that's going to fall flat. But I'm going to take the Green Bay Packers at home, giving 1 point to the Dallas Cowboys. So, in essence, a pick 'em for two teams who are coming off of completely different experiences from the previous week. Like, Green Bay finally got its stuff going. Jordan Love was fantastic against a Bears defense that had been playing well. And the Dallas Cowboys and their questionable defense could not have looked worse against Jalen Daniels and the Tampa Bay Buccaneers. And I just have a hard time chalking that up to one team wasn't hyped enough, or one team was really hyped at home against the Chicago Bears. I gotta believe that the Cowboys have some real issues. Not just intangible, we weren't focused issues, but we still don't have a good defense issue. And Green Bay, I think, cured a lot of the things that had been ailing them. And I got to believe there's some value to momentum. I got to believe there's some value in the sports world to, oh, we might have turned a corner where, man, we can't turn that corner. And that's the two teams that are going to be represented on Sunday night. So you're going to give me a pick 'em with two, I think, very comparable talent rosters, and one team coming off their best performance and one team coming off their worst performance. It's not like Green Bay is going to sit back and say, ho, ho, ho, we've achieved everything we sought to achieve. We beat the Bears. Like, they're not going to just rest on their laurels at home on Sunday night. Bottom line, the Packers are moving in the right direction. The Cowboys are moving in the wrong direction. And Dallas has time to turn that around. But I don't think they're going to do it in time for Sunday night against Green Bay in that atmosphere. So give me the Packers minus one.
32: I like it. Jordan Love looked fantastic against a good, like, at least playing well, Bears defense this past weekend. So I agree. I think they have turned a corner. They're at home. The Cowboys don't keep trying to find answers defensively and can't find them. So I do think LaFleur Love combo is going to have a field day with those guys. I like the pick.
31: Give me Green Bay minus one against the Dallas Cowboys on Sunday night. If you agree with that selection and the Packers would have to win by 2 points or more, then what you're going to do is text FACT to 49451. If you disagree with the pick, you love the Cowboys this week for whatever lame reason, you can text FICTION to 49451. If you're right, we're going to enter your name into a drawing for $1,000 in cash. That is a weekly prize. We do it every week. And you get your name in there, you've got a shot. You can get your name in there up to 20 times to improve your shot at that $1,000. And of course, $10,000 is the jackpot awaiting this year's Fact or Fiction champion. And that champion will be the person that gets the most correct picks this Fact or Fiction season. So 49451, Fact, if you think the Packers win by two or more at home against the Cowboys Sunday night. Fiction, if you disagree with that pick. Your next opportunity comes at 11:35 this morning with Greg and Jessamine to play some Fact or Fiction. And it is all brought to you by Lucky Eagle Casino and Hotel. 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
3: There was an earlier vehicle fire in Bellevue on southbound 405 before I-90, and the right lane is still blocked, heavy slowing out of downtown Bellevue. Accident reported in SeaTac. This is on northbound I-5 before 188th. We have a crash in Seattle, northbound I-5 north of Albro, and an accident in Kent traveling eastbound on State Route 516 at 167. That's traffic.
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1: 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Oh, those high temperatures in the 70s and 80s are gone. They have turned into the 50s and 60s. Fall is here, and it's furnace time. 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
21: From the Fox 13 Weather Center, I'm Chief Meteorologist Brian McMillan. We'll be mostly cloudy today with high temperatures remaining cool around 62 degrees. Tomorrow, expect morning clouds, afternoon sunshine with highs in the mid-60s.
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0: All right, Gene Steratore is going to join us at the top of the hour. Man, back-to-back weeks of having some really interesting things to discuss with the legendary NFL official, current CBS rules analyst, and friend of Chuck in the Mornings. And so we'll talk to Gene at 8 o'clock. But let's do some ABCs to the M's. I'm only going to get one letter in today, and I think Anders will want to talk about this topic for the rest of the show. Unfortunately, we can't. But W is for watchers. I mean, that's what we are right now. As Mariner fans, we are watchers of the MLB playoffs. If you can even stomach watching the MLB playoffs. But I am watching, and I got to... I don't mean to keep picking at this scab. I mean, it's almost healed. I got my way. I'm going to have a new manager next year, which was my W is for wish for the offseason. But, man, I am just watching these pitching changes made by these managers, and especially the four remaining. And trust me when I tell you, I mean, they don't have – none of these teams have a roster full of Mariano Riveras.
1: No, they do not.
0: They started with the same pool of 100-mile-per-hour throwers that we did at the beginning of the year when people thought that the Mariners had a really good bullpen when the season got underway. And, yeah, they've probably stayed healthier than what the Mariners did. We lost Brash. That was a big component. They've stayed healthier. To have them healthy at this point of the season is a big difference. But the way that these four managers use their – it seems so foreign, and it's just, and yet it seems so easy. Mm-hmm. Like, why is this so hard? Why was this so hard for Dan? I'll bet you, Anders, I agreed at the end of a game, and I probably watched 155 Mariners games this year. I was trying to think about it last night. Did I come out of 10 games feeling like he
1: managed the bullpen well?
0: Managed the bullpen well. And yet, I'm not sure between these four teams if I've had but one or two, like, I don't know if I'd do that, moments playing armchair manager along with everybody else. For the most part, and especially Pat Murphy, it's like, oh, man, that is perfection.
1: Yeah.
0: And it doesn't seem that hard to figure out to me.
1: No, it's not. And I think it's, like we talked about many times, it's the marrying of, hey, we see the data on how this matchup goes, but we also see how the pitcher is doing, and we see how he's getting out of things. And, oh, he's been hit hard the last couple times. Let's think about pulling him out.
0: Yeah.
1: Like, there's a marriage of both of these ways of thinking, and I think everyone that's left has a really good way of... kind of doing that and putting those two thought processes together. And I totally agree with you. I think there was many times, and it's not just like, hey, I fully agree with it or I fully disagree with it with the Dan Wilson decisions. There were times where it's like, I can at least see, okay, that's defensible. I wouldn't do it, but I can see what you were thinking.
0: For sure.
1: There were countless times where I'm like, what is the thought process here?
0: The most... that's crossed my mind in a baseball season in my entire life.
1: Seriously.
0: The most amount of like, this is the move right now? Like, I think he went sideways early on and he didn't know whether to scratch his watch or wind his ass.
1: I've never heard that term before.
0: Yeah. I think that he just got sideways with it and never did figure out. And I'm sure he was given all sorts of like analytical instruction beforehand. And I'm sure Jerry had some advice.
1: Yes.
0: And I'm sure Justin had some. And I'm sure he had all sorts of people in his ear. And he just never could get into a rhythm with how to make pitching changes. And to the point where I got to the end of the year, maybe I've been too hard on him. You know, once he gets fired, then you start having sympathy.
1: Yeah,
0: maybe I've been too hard on him. Maybe there are many defensible decisions along the way. But then you start watching the elite managers in the game. And I would say that the four managers remaining in the playoffs are the four best in the game now.
1: Yeah.
0: And you're like, you are making this look easy. And they haven't always been easy decisions. Roberts had to take Yamamoto out after 2 1/3 innings yesterday.
1: Yeah. It's
0: and I don't think I would have done that. That was one of those, like, I don't think I'd do that. I'd have faith in Yamamoto right now. But that's one of the few times I'm like, man, I don't like that move.
1: But
0: Pat Murphy's just, like, nailing it.
1: Yeah.
0: And Stephen Vogt's just nailing it right now. And so it is doable. And there are some other elements to it that I would love to get into. Maybe we don't have time right now, but just the way that these four teams, and only one of them has a high payroll, just the way that they play the game, there are so many things that the 2027 Mariners, I want to see them adapt and adopt from the four remaining teams. Now, we're not going to spend the money like the Dodgers, no matter what kind of collective bargaining agreement we have, but just, I'm not saying that you pattern yourself after the Brewers, Rays, or Guardians, but there are so many things about the way that they play that I'd like to steal. Like, I like that about you. I like that about you. I like that about you. And I would like those to be infused and incorporated into the mess that we watched this past season by the time 2027 arrives. And we'll have that conversation at some point. We just don't have it right now. Unfortunately, we are forced into this role of being watchers on the wall. all right, Gene's next. 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
5: There was an earlier vehicle fire in Bellevue on southbound 405 approaching I-90. We're seeing slow traffic from Main Street. There's a crash in SeaTac northbound I-5 before 188. That's creating delays all the way from 320th. We have police activity in Seattle. This is going to be partially blocking westbound on Denny Way near 4th Avenue. And that's traffic.
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7: Oh, I see what you did there. An official perspective. He's an official. Yeah.
8: Cute. I guess our guy, he thinks he's pretty cute with the words, I guess. Anyway, great morning to you all. We look forward to this every week. And man, have we had some juicy topics the last couple of weeks to present to Gene Steratore, greatest NFL official of all time and current CBS rules analyst for both college and pro football. And he joins us here on the program. Hi, Gene.
9: Good morning, Chuck. And I'm not going to divert from what I know is a, you know, central theme this morning. But I do have to say the earlier guest, as I was driving to work this morning, had me reminiscing about those 79 Pittsburgh Pirates. You know, being a Yinzer, I was 16 at the time, sophomore in high school. Life was great. We are family. It was a special time, man. So thanks for allowing an old guy to go back down memory lane as he drove to work this morning.
8: Oh, well, thank you for listening.
10: Yeah.
8: Love that. Yeah, you know what? I'm going to do a little John Candelario. We didn't get to him. We didn't get to Burt Blyleven earlier. We didn't get to Duffy Dyer. See, I can do the whole team for you. I can go Lee Lacy, you know, him and Eastler and a platoon out there in left field. Rennie Stennett coming off the bench. Yeah.
9: Rennie Stennett, the Cobra, my goodness, Greg. You know, I know the earlier

0: really lose his temper. And he was furious on the sidelines. Like you've rarely seen from any head coach, much less one with such a calm demeanor. And I think he had every reason to be. I think they blew two critical calls in a monster game for both teams. Both the interception that seemed to dance on top of the linebacker's forearm, and he grabbed it, and then a pass interference penalty at the end of the game, which I think was as heinous and wrong as the famous Drew Brees Minnesota Viking playoff interference that, you know, started a rule in the offseason to try to change blown PI calls. So am I taking it too far? Was Kalen taking it too far? Or do we both have a beef with the officials that night?
1: No, you're not taking it too far. Look, they, like you just said, you laid it out perfectly. These are impactful plays in games of gigantic magnitude for all the reasons that we're all very aware of. And really, let's face it, officials at these levels, you're at this level because you're supposed to get these plays right. I mean, it really is that. I don't like to sound too blunt and unempathetic, but, you know, there's a standard here that you're in a very high level, big type atmosphere, and you need to step up, and quite frankly, you need to get them right. The interception play, I think this is the devil in the detail with frame by framing replay and looking to see that what one or two camera frames, a piece of this football may have grazed the ground. I get it, but I just think we're not doing the game a service. I don't think we're doing the entire these athletic plays a service when we are framing these and showing one frame at 200 frames per second that a football touches the ground. It's on his forearm. He's controlling this ball. He's making an unbelievable play. And now we look at a frame or two and go, oh, wait a minute, we found it. There it is. It touched the ground. It's incomplete. I just think we've gone down the rabbit hole in some instances with replay and the great technology we have and camera angles too far to now defeat the purpose of what at 3/4 speed, 10% less than real time, no one's questioning it, right? So that's a technological advancement that may be hurting the game, quite frankly. The pass interference, it's a hard play for the official that's closest to the play, and the reason it is that official has to stay on the goal line. He has to hold the goal line. So the players are coming right to that mesh point. So it gets faster. The contact may seem bang bang in that regard. But listen, that's why there's more than one official on plays, and officials have to transition to where the ball is going. To me, that play is on the deep official in the middle of the field because he needs to transition from that key of his players. Where's that ball going? He sees that play from a dissection that allows him to see that contact was early and it beats the ball there. And trust me, the official that's pinned on that pylon is going to love him for coming in to help with something that may have ended up in just a blurred bang bang feel on the field. So you're right on both counts, I think. Mm. I just think they're misses in those games, and you'd love to see them go the other way.
0: I know when they adopted the rules committee in the NFL to try to enforce where you could challenge like a PI call, that it was an absolute disaster. Have we learned anything about it? Could it ever be brought back for cases like this, or is it just impossible?
1: It would be great if we could look at these types of plays where we do see, listen, it's early contact. It's not your basic hand fighting. We know there's a little bit of restriction, a little bit of displacement on a lot of plays, which is the art of officiating. And you have to be good enough to know when they are permitted to get away with a little bit of that. Not only to say get away, it's good. It's the normal way to ref the play. But then when you see these types of things, which become a more black and white thing and not subjective, it would be great to fix that. It would be even better to get it right in real time and limit the conversations. But, you know, there's many plays like that. And the NFL was trying to be on the front end of it, saying in the event that you throw a flag on a play for a face mask and replay shows you that it really wasn't a face mask, we can pick it up. If we have a roughing the passer call on a quarterback for a hit to the head neck area

0: and in replay we see that it hit the shoulder and not the head, we can pick that up.
1: Yeah.
0: It's a dangerous slope. We all lived it whenever we were going to create fouls or we were going to dissect plays and then create fouls on subjective pieces of the game. That's a rabbit hole that we can't win on because, you know, we're going to have a differing opinion on where we have to draw that line. And then again, that'll draw more controversy. But you just want to see these plays get done right so the athletes and the great plays they're making you know, are rewarded in some senses, and then fouls are implemented when they're necessary. But, you know, at the end of the day, I'm an old school guy. It's like, listen, we got to get better, right? You got to get better. We got to get them right is what we've got to do. Yeah. So that's really kind of where that falls. We're all striving for perfection, and we know that technology is bringing it. But listen, the two plays we're discussing, replay could come in and help with a PI. But replays in and making the decision on a ruling on the field, quite frankly, I liked on the field. And I really even liked it after replay. So, you know, it's a back and forth that might keep me into a job for the next 3 or 4 years,
1: folks. The great Gene Steratore with us here. He's wearing his Willie Stargell jersey from 1979 as he speaks with us here about a lot of very interesting decisions made by officials, a lot of different rulings, including UCLA, Oregon. My goodness, they brought you out onto the set. Next thing I know, they're asking you your football analysis on Saturday. Yeah. I mean, you got some FaceTime on CBS Sports in the studio with our friend Rick Neuheisel, who's also going to join us today at 9 o'clock. I would ask you to explain exactly what went wrong in that two-point try where Oregon, and we're not shedding any tears over this, apparently got screwed with their the spot on their two-point try.
0: Yeah, college rule now. Differences, too. Over 200 differences between college football and the NFL. Wow. So many differences. This happens to be one of those. But in the college game, by rule, on a running play, even if it is a two-point conversion play, there are ways to enforce fouls. This situation was Oregon's going for two. The ball is snapped from the three-yard line. It's a running play where the quarterback has been face-masked. And the end of the run is at the one-yard line. So he's failed the two-point conversion, but it was a running play, and the offense finished that play at the one-yard line. When you have a defensive foul like this foul was, a face mask on a running play, the proper enforcement is to go to the end of the run, which would be the one-yard line, and penalize them 15 yards, if that could apply, or half the distance to the goal. In this instance, Chris Coit, great referee, too, from up in your area, who I've admired for years, he actually spoke to both of them as he was announcing, which caused me a little apprehension, quite transparently, on air, because I have two sports in my head, too. So he initially announced that the penalty would be enforced from the previous spot, from the 3 to 1.5. They collaborated again, had another stoppage. Then he said they were going to enforce the penalty from the end of the run, which should have put that ball at the half-yard line, right? And now they ended up and left it at the 1.5. The next play, as we all have seen, if we've watched, was about a one-yard gain back to that half-yard line area. But had he snapped it from the half, more than likely, all things staying the same, it's a successful two, and we go probably at least to a tie game and maybe to OT. So that's where the mistake was. It was a 3/4 yard, 1 yard difference in how they enforced a half the distance foul, which became a gigantic difference in as the game unfolded.
1: Yeah. Any chance that the officials got together, they knew they were making the wrong call, but they all decided, we hate Dan Lanning, let's put it at the 1.5. Any chance of that?
0: Zero. No, listen, when you're a group of 7 or 8 where everybody hates you.
1: I would understand that if they did. Yeah.
0: Let's weigh out all the people involved. All right, are we in between? We're kind of 50-50. All right, which one do we like less? Nah, we can't do that. No.
1: In that instance, I think that would be very professional of them to just penalize Lanning because he's a jerk. All right, let's talk about Seahawks 49ers. We had a game that ended on a call that I mean, we didn't see, like, on replay that it was the wrong call, but we didn't see on replay that it was the right call. Cooper Kupp goes out of bounds. He's one of the smartest people that has ever played football. My feeling is if he needed 10 yards, Cooper Kupp was going to get 10 yards when he stuck that ball out there. But the official immediately said he was a yard short. And apparently on the review, they couldn't find an angle that proved it otherwise. How did you see that play and what might have gone wrong or what could have been done differently in that situation?
0: Quite frankly, this is one of the harder plays to referee. And the reason it is the covering official that's on that sideline. When you start having a running play come and threaten that sideline, and quite frankly, you as a human being, for two reasons, you have to move and retreat moving back toward the offensive side of the play so that you can allow the play to pass you, so that you can also get into a position to not only work the action on the runner, but hopefully see some action in front of the runner. And then as that runner crosses the sideline, you then move up to 2 or 3 yards and get a spot that you hope is extremely accurate. But you can't stay right where Cooper Kupp is reaching because you're not going to be standing and maybe not be alive to rule on the play with all those bodies coming right to that mesh point. So the officials do everything they're supposed to do on the field. This is the real difficult part about it, guys, is that a play where inches more than likely are the difference. And as much as I may be anti another technological advancement, that feeling on these plays, because it does happen, this play happens, it repeats itself. Can we put a grid around the sidelines and put a chip in the ball for these plays so that when that football is reached, because that's the rule, it's not where his foot hits out of bounds. It's not that. It's where the ball crosses this imaginary plane that goes up from the sideline. That's where the ball needs to go. Now, I get that if you put a chip in the ball and it's a plunge at the goal line, the ball might be across, but his knee may be down. But on these sideline plays, when it's pretty clear and obvious as to whether the player was down by contact or he's an upright runner just reaching, as this one is, man, if you had technology, put a grid up, right? I'm not a high-level tech guy, but that would be a situation to me where now we can become more exact because we know when that official comes up to rule on that spot, the chances of that spot being changed diminished tremendously with the advancement of technology and replay. It's usually 99% of the time the play that stands on the field based on how the officials rule, but an amazing play, and it's inches. It truly is. It's an index card play, as we like to say in this territory.
1: Yeah, I guess. Since you invented the index ruling, index card ruling, you would have given it to him, though, wouldn't you? I'm just saying that based off of something you've told us in the past, where if you think that the player didn't, you know, give the player the benefit of the doubt, especially a remarkable player, that he probably did get the play completed the way he wanted to. And so based off of that, do you think if you were in that spot, you would have given him the benefit of the doubt there?
0: I really would be remiss to say that based on any of that criteria, Chuck, I would. I mean, I would be really, really focusing, hopefully, for that brief moment in time to try to know exactly, anticipating that it's going to be a reach for the line to gain play or a dive kind of play, that you really are really just trying to be as exact as you possibly can. All other things I understand, but the truth of it is in that moment, you just want to pray that you can get this snapshot in time that gets you as close to being 100% accurate as you can be. And then you just want the football to get it and put it down where your brain told you that's where that snapshot was. And really kind of have to live with it. And it's a hard play. It really is. It's it's a hard play to ref.
1: Gene Steratore is with us. We've added a new wrinkle this year. I give a ref a compliment at the end of every single one of our conversations so that Gene just doesn't have to hear some loudmouth talk show host criticizing officials. I give a compliment. And here's the compliment I'm going to give. And I don't know if there's been a rule change or adjustment or the way that officials see this, but there were two different grounding calls that made fan bases furious. San Francisco, a Brock Purdy grounding call that made 49er fans furious. And then in the New England Patriots game, Drake May had a grounding play. And Patriot fans, even though they won going away, are still angry with officials here on Tuesday morning. I will just say this. I don't know if something has changed ruling-wise, but I think that's how that play should be officiated. Both quarterbacks were dead in the water, and they just kind of spiked the ball near the heel of a receiver who seemed to me to be engaged with a block at the time and not really even behaving as a wide receiver. So I don't know what the rule is, but I know what the rule should be, and that is that that should be called grounding every single time. And so I give the officials credit for making those two calls, Gene.
0: You know, Chuck, anytime you're willing to give a gold star to an official, wouldn't it be just terrible if I told you that all of what you just said, I completely agree with 100% in the common sense world of what we all love about the game.
1: Yes.
0: And yet, they more than likely are both going to be downgraded for missed calls on the play.
1: Really?
0: Yeah. And I get what you're saying, and trust me.
1: Well, then they should change the rule.
0: I live in that world with you. I will say this, as a white hat, in a play like this, the one thing that that referee, white hat referee, more than likely is not going to see on that play in that moment is where that ball lands in relation to a player that has a number on him that allows him to be a receiver on the play. Because these plays, quarterbacks are under pressure. They may be getting grabbed at that moment. It's a last dish effort of just dumping it. And you're definitely aware when it comes to the Purdy plays, a great example, two-hand, like, just push forward. I'm already having anxiety about, did he push it forward? Did he fumble it? How do I rule on that? And most times now we see them say it's a fumble, so we can let the play. Land Clark stood up, knew he pushed it forward, also digested immediately, didn't get back to the line of scrimmage. He's in the pocket, and he throws his flag. That's when Land Clark needs help from the umpire on the field, the line of scrimmage officials that have to come to him and say, Land, 89, 87, 23, whatever, there's an eligible player. I know he's blocking, and he just disengages, and the ball's within 2 yards of him. And many cases, and the proper procedure today, with the way the rule is set, is once that conversation takes place, he really should pick the flag up, much to the demise of all of us that love the game, and say, common sense, he's not a receiver, he's blocking. He's not even turned around. He doesn't have any idea that he's a receiver. But he really needs to pick the flag up and say, there's no foul for intentional grounding, number 89 was in the area, and then be bashed with 100,000 boos in the stadium and live with the social vitriol that will come on social media. But I don't disagree with your thought process through it. I really would – you always want to see common sense or latitude for officials to apply common sense because they're in the moment to plays like that. That's always been my take. Understanding that when the competition committee and the stakeholders of these games decide this is the way you work it, then you do what you're supposed to do, and that's enforce the rules as those stakeholders say. But I'm not against what you're saying here, and I do think both of those really did feel like intentional grounding. This is just removing the football to avoid loss of yardage, right? I mean, that's what it is, with no real receiver, let's say, in the area. But by rule, I thought they both ruled on them in real time in a common sense way. And probably as we sit here on a beautiful Tuesday morning when they're getting their grades from the last game, They're going to go to the right of the screen and see incorrect call for intentional grounding. Someone was in the area.
1: Well, maybe that's the impetus for changing the rule then in the offseason, because I think that one could be adjusted this offseason. I mean, I'm all for you. Get out of the pocket. You throw it to the line of scrimmage. You get rid of it. That we can do that. But when you're wrapped up and the defensive player has done his job and you are sacked and you just, you know, fart a ball toward some eligible receiver's back heel, I don't want that to be something that gets a quarterback gets saved in that situation. So hopefully they change the rule, Gene. That's my hope. That's my wish.
0: You know, Chuck, I think you get the gold star this week for your officiating expertise.
2: Yeah.
0: And now I really want to go back to the field just one more time to click on a mic and say, it's intentional grounding. The quarterback farted the ball forward, and there was no one in the area. If I could get away with that one time, it would be a great way to end a mediocre career. But I think I'd go for it.
1: Oh, we got to make that happen now. All right, man. Excellent. Thank you very much. We appreciate you every week.
0: Thanks, guys. Have a great week.
1: All right. Gene Steratore, brought to you by Emerald Queen Casino. He is fantastic. So is Everett Fitzhugh. He'll join us next on KJR.
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27: From the Fox 13 Weather Center, I'm Chief Meteorologist Brian McMillan. We'll be mostly cloudy today with high temperatures remaining cool around 62 degrees. Tomorrow, expect morning clouds, afternoon sunshine with highs in the mid-60s.
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0: Mike McCann down the right side, cut back into the middle. He used the Capitol defender as a screen and a twisted wrister. In pass, Logan Thompson has Seattle back up by 1-4-3 with 5:27 to play in the third.
1: Oh, man. Didn't you love Twisted Wrister growing up?
4: The Twisted Wrister.
1: Yeah. I mean, we're not going to take it. One of their big hits. I Want to Rock. You know, great band. Just brings back childhood memories. Old Twisted Wrister. Joining us now on the program is the voice of your Seattle Kraken, Everett Fitzhugh. Hi, sir.
5: I'm very glad that I can help create new memories for new hockey fans and help our more established fan base relive some classic memories from their days of yore. So thank you very much.
1: You're magical. There's no question. So are we bothering you in the city of brotherly love this morning? Did you have some other big plan for a brunch in Philadelphia with people throwing batteries at you while you're eating your omelet?
5: No batteries today. I left my Santa costume at home. So that way I won't be booed walking down the street. I had my cheesesteak yesterday. Good. So now we're good, man. We're at the rink right now. Team just got on the ice for a morning skate. Guys are looking pretty loose, feeling pretty good after a big win in Washington. So hopefully that'll carry over to tonight.
1: Couple big wins on the road. And yeah. Again, the offense just looks like a different beast than what it did a year ago. I know it's six games. You got 78 to go. But can we start believing that at the very minimum, that this offense is just going to be better this season?
5: I think so. I think it will. And there's a lot of parallels between this season and between year two. I don't want to jinx things too bad, but when you look at where the Kraken are right now, you've got the second year of Lane Lambert. So you didn't have to spend the 2 week short training camp trying to put in a brand new system, trying to teach players how to do things. Everyone knew what their job was. Everyone knows what Lane expects. So that was a really positive leading into the year. I think the players that you are expecting more from this year, they feel those expectations. Matty Beniers and Berkeley Catton and Shane Wright, Jared McCann, those players understand that they're going to be the offensive leaders for this team. I think Mackie Samuskevich has come in, although he only has a couple of goals. He's looked really good. Bobby McMahon, he is continuing to look good. I mean, it's been the fourth line the last two games for Seattle. 13 points in two games from your fourth line. I mean, the last time that happened, the Kraken made the playoffs because your fourth line had 101 points that season. So I think everything is clicking well. We've heard so much the last few years, the depth is our strength. And it really is, because this season, through six games, it seems like every night or every couple of games, there is a different offensive catalyst for this team. So I think we can read into the fact that, hey, this team will be better offensively. Now, are they going to score 5 and 6 goals every night? Probably not. So take it while you can. But I do think that you are going to see a much better offensive team this season than last year.
4: Yeah, Everett, I think you mentioned all the parallels between the year two, the playoff team, and this year. One of the things you can add into that is elite goaltending. I think both Joey and Grubby have been good. Is it just kind of business as usual, alternating starts between those guys, or are we starting to see kind of a leader emerge at least to be the number one?
5: I think Joey is still going to be your de facto, your number one, if you had to put a number on it. But, I mean, Philip Grubauer, who will start tonight, it looks like, for Seattle, he is continuing his strong play from last season. And this is typically what will happen during the course of a year. Your first 10, 12 games, you're going to see a 50-50 split, maybe a 60-40 split. You're hoping that one goalie does ultimately take the reins and be that number one. But the way that the NHL is played nowadays, the way this league is going, you need two strong goaltenders. I mean, gone are the days, I think I talked about this a couple of weeks ago, gone are the days where, you know, you're looking at a guy like Grant Fuhr playing 75 games, Dominic Hasek, Martin Brodeur playing 70-plus games. If you can get between 40 and 50, 45 and 50 games out of your quote-unquote number one, and then your number two can come in and fill the back with the other 35 games, I think that's the ideal split for you. But right now, if it ain't broke, don't fix it. The Kraken are doing really good with their goaltending. The 2-1 split seems to be working right now. And like I said, Grubauer will go tonight. Depending on what happened, I could see maybe Lane Lambert throwing him back in goal on Thursday in Tampa. But I think as this team's going right now, you don't want to mess with whatever's working.
1: Why does Freddie Gaudreau have 4 goals?
5: Okay, so he over the summer, he built a makeshift goalie in his backyard, and he and his son were just shooting pucks and playing hockey all summer. He took 1,000 shots last year over the summer, and he was working on his release. He changed a few things up. He changed his sticks. I mean, a lot of people forget that Freddie Gaudreau is a naturally skilled centerman. I mean, he's got a lot of skill. In the NHL, though, you have to mold and play the role that sometimes you're put into. So he's gotten this, the habit, the moniker of being that bottom six grinding centerman, which it works. I mean, he skates hard. He wins faceoffs. He can kill penalties. But he also does have a scoring touch, a skill component to his game, and we're seeing that. I mean, he's got 4 goals in his last 3 games. Like I said, that entire line has got 13 points over the last 2 games. They're working really well together, and Freddie has been driving that line.
1: All right, Flyers, any good?
5: Well, no. You're in the National Hockey League, so all teams are good in the NHL. There are 32 of them. You are amongst the best players. Never mind that you are the last winless team, or one of 2 winless teams in the NHL. I was actually just talking to their broadcaster before you guys called, and I mean, it's a rough go here in Philly. Rick Tocchet just wrapped up his media, and he said, and I quote, "It's been a horrible 2 weeks. We know it. You know it. Everyone knows it." And I think this is that prototypical trap game for Seattle. You're going up against a winless team who are 0-5-2. They've got 8 goals total in their 7 games. They've been outscored 28-8 in their 7 games so far this season. And if you're Seattle, you don't want to be the slump buster. You don't want to be the one. So this could be, you know, this has all the makings of a trap game. You're going down to Florida after this. 2 tough games against teams that many people feel are going to be another deep playoff run. A lot of folks are picking Florida, who you play on Saturday to get back to the Stanley Cup final again for the, what, 4th time in the last 5 years, 3rd time in the last 4 years, something like that. So you really cannot afford to look past this game. They just called up a young, speedy centerman, Jack Studnicka. He'll play tonight for them. But they're going, Philly, I mean, they're going through of the paces right now here, and the Kraken cannot afford to take this one lightly.
1: All right. Well, I'm glad that over the course of the last 3 days, you got to go home. Then you got the culture of Washington, D.C., and the history of Philadelphia. And now you and Al, after tonight, you can go full banana hammock in Florida for a little while. Oh, man, this is one hell
5: banana
1: of a road
5: hammocks
1: trip.
5: Are coming on Friday. We're going to Busch Gardens tomorrow.
1: Okay.
5: In Tampa. Yeah.
1: Okay.
5: So we're going to do Busch Gardens Day, and then the banana hammocks come out on Friday.
4: Lovely.
1: Yep. Well, somebody needs to do a drawing or an artist rendering of that while you're sipping your daiquiris. You two are sipping your daiquiris by the pool, hammocking it up.
5: I'm gonna send you both a picture of a heavily tatted banana hammocked person we saw last year.
1: Oh God!
5: And it was I'm going to send that to you off the air.
2: Okay. Okay. I guess I want to see that.
5: Yeah.
2: Great.
5: Yeah. That was great. Right.
1: Have fun tonight.
5: All right, fellas, Chris, take care, guys.
2: All right, there he is.
1: Thanks, Everett Fitzhugh, voice of your Seattle Kraken. Kraken in action tonight, 4 o'clock start in Philadelphia against the winless Philadelphia Flyers. So a chance to make it 3 in a row for the hometown hockey club. And sounds like they should get that done. All right, coming up next, Seahawks, Broncos. Yeah, we can already start looking ahead to this game. I mean, it's in 2 days. 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
2: Big problem in Auburn, a crash on eastbound 18 near 167 that's blocking most of the roadway, and you are in solid traffic from I-5. A couple of issues in Bellevue, including long-term stall southbound 405 before you reach I-90. We also have a stall that's going to be partially blocking the eastbound I-90 off-ramp 2405. And in Seattle, we have a large police response blocking traffic on westbound on Denny at 4th Avenue. That's traffic.
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0: sorts of things to talk about on the college football landscape, so we'll get his thoughts here shortly. Of course, we've got a short week as the Seahawks get ready for Thursday night football against the Denver Broncos, coming off a loss. But very similar stories that both of these teams share. We can jump ahead of it since it's a short week. Usually wait till hump day before we start talking about the next opponent. But we're ready to move on from the 49ers.
1: Yeah, please.
0: And ready to get ready for some Thursday night football. We'll be showcased in the throwback jerseys. They're going to wear them on the road. So it's going to be Denver in the blue and us in the orange?
1: Opposite.
0: Other way. Them in the orange, us in the blue?
1: That is correct, sir.
0: No white jersey on the field?
1: No white.
0: Okay.
1: Yeah.
0: All right. There you go. Both teams wearing throwbacks. Both teams are 3-2. Both teams don't have a running back. Both teams had quarterbacks that got off to rocky starts this year because of injuries and still aren't in a rhythm. Both teams are known for their defense. Both teams have great head coaches. I mean, it's the exact same two teams playing on Thursday.
1: Yeah.
0: They basically have the exact same story right now.
1: Yeah, and I actually mentioned before the season that, you know, Denver reminded me a lot of Seattle and how they build their team, and it's very depth oriented. It's not like the top heavy Rams and stuff like that. They rely on their depth, especially on the defensive side of the ball. So it doesn't surprise me that they have a lot of similar stories going on. Bigger questions at quarterback than even the Seahawks do at this point in time, but we'll kind of see how that plays out.
0: But he is getting better. He has played better. Just as I expect, Sam's going to continue to play better. Right now, pretty similar tales for both of these teams heading into this game, and yet neither team should be panicking. I mean, do I really have to read it? I mean, okay, I get everybody's got your crust in various areas, but should you have at all developed a crust for Mike McDonald if you're a Seahawk fan? Why am I seeing criticism of Mike McDonald so harshly? Why am I seeing him being called out for stupid decisions? Mike McDonald doesn't make stupid decisions.
1: No.
0: They might not all work out, but I guarantee you he's thought them all out and had a reason for why he's doing things. My goodness, if you can get jaded after a 3-2 start the year after he delivered a Super Bowl to you in two short years on the job, I mean, what is wrong with you? I mean, look yourself in the mirror. Give yourself a nice punch in the eye, and let's get back to the real world here. I mean, the overreaction, I get it. Fans overreact. Don't want to tell fans how to fan, but man, don't tell me how to evaluate you. If you're really soured on Mike McDonald 5 games into the season, if I'm really got to read that in my research, I'm going to call you out for being an ungrateful dope.
1: Yeah, and I'm going to bring my first Ian Furnessism to the morning show here since I've made the switch. Give your head a shake.
0: Give your head a shake.
1: He always says that when there's like stupid stuff like this. But I completely agree. I mean, that doesn't mean he's not perfect. He's not every decision he makes isn't going to be great. Like
0: we were 3-2 after 5 games last year.
1: Yes, I don't agree with the Josh Jobe handling of that question. Like, I think it's a valid question.
0: Valid question, and he did not answer it well.
1: But it's fine. Like, that's the way he does it, and I'm still trusting almost every decision that he makes, just because I know that he's one of the smartest guys in football.
0: For sure. And look, he's not going to nail every decision. But like I said before, there's going to be sound reasoning behind every single thing that he does, which, you know, separates him.
1: Right.
0: I mean, I think that there are some coaches out there that do make snap decisions that don't think them through. He's thought through everything.
1: Everything.
0: And he has been an A+. So, I don't know. 5 games, 3-2 record. People are acting like the sky's falling. All right, Rick Neuheisel's next. 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
4: This report is sponsored by NyQuil Intense Flu. Major problem in Auburn, a semi-crash that is blocking all eastbound traffic on State Route 18 at 167. You're going to be detoured off the roadway at the West Valley Highway. That's creating a backup from I-5, now affecting northbound I-5 into the area. There is an accident in Des Moines. It's going to be traveling northbound I-5 near State Route 509, creating stop-and-go traffic from 272nd. West 520 is heavy off of the water to I-5, and that's traffic.
5: Honey, that flu keeping you up?
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30: It's August 2023, a county government meeting in Pennsylvania's Lehigh Valley. 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
31: My two-month-old son was happily drinking milk from his bottle when he quickly started choking, turned blue, and went limp.
0: My boyfriend transported our son to the changing table as I grabbed an anti-choking device and my boyfriend began assembling it. 2 pumps of the device and my son was conscious, gasping for air and coughing up milk.
30: They all went to the ER to make sure the baby was okay.
0: But upon arriving at Lehigh Valley Hospital, the diagnosis quickly became something so different.
30: One of the doctors had a theory.
0: She stated to my father and mother-in-law that we are young, first-time parents who got frustrated with our baby and violently shook him to make him stop crying, and a confession would only make things easier for us.
30: The parents were told to leave the hospital without their son, and he wouldn't come home for 7 whole months.
0: I'm a postpartum mom dealing with the grief and the trauma of my son being ripped from my arms. And I'm a mom who lost everything in less than 24 hours due to one doctor's misdiagnosis. Enough is enough.
30: And then the next person speaks. And the next one. The stories they tell form a pattern of parents walking into a Lehigh Valley hospital to get help for a child, only to leave without them. And the same doctor's name kept coming up again and again. A pediatrician.
1: I ask you, what kind of doctor does this?
30: 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From Serial Productions and The New York Times, I'm Diane Neary. And this is The Preventionist, a story about a doctor and the rise of a powerful field of pediatric medicine.
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5: Ah, yes, Rick Neuheisel joins us as he does every Tuesday at 9 o'clock, and a lot to discuss from the college football world. Hi, coach.

0: Scott got his face mask wrapped, and he made it to about probably between the one and the two. And the enforcement of the penalty was from the original 3 yard line, which is the original line for the try. It should have been an extension, just as if a face mask happens in the normal course of a game. You add it to the run. You don't take it back to where it happened. So that ball should have been inside the one for the try, the second try, and instead it was at the yard and a half line, and they didn't make it, but probably would have had the ball been inside the one if you just look at the same play.
1: From what I understand, and I may have misinterpreted this from Gene, the ruling was made because no one can stand Dan Lanning and they wanted to punish him. I think that's why the ruling was made.
0: That's exactly what Gene would have said.
1: Right. Yeah. I may have misinterpreted exactly that, but it was something loosely, loosely related to that.
0: Somewhere in the conversation, it all went down to Lanning and his atrocious sideline apparel. Yeah, exactly.
1: Right. I mean, are we looking at a coach of the year on the other side and Bob Chesney at UCLA?
0: Oh, boy. He and Will Stein are battling right now. Will Stein throwing up deuces there at Kentucky is got that team believing like nobody else. And Chesney, I mean, it is not outlandish to think that they're going to be in the hunt for the college football playoff. And this is a team that won 3 games last year. And like Kurt Cignetti, brought a bunch of James Madison guys and just changing the culture and changing the expectation for the UCLA Bruins. And I just hope those Bruin fans and Bruin stakeholders will rally behind him and make this more than just a one-off, make this more of a consistent theme there in Westwood.
1: Yeah, just an unbelievable job. I didn't expect to turn around this quickly. And what Northwestern's doing as well. I mean, they're playing, they're behaving like they're going to be a college playoff team this year as well. And so really some great coaching jobs being done across America right now. And I guess that happens every year, but it just seems like there are a few that are a cut above right now.
0: Well, you're exactly right. And you know, sometimes it just takes a little patience, right? You just have to wait for the flowers to blossom, so to speak. And then sometimes it happens literally overnight, which is the case at the Kentucky and certainly at UCLA. Mm-hmm. Those guys come in there and get this combination. Now, it'll be interesting to see what happens if Iamaliava is not available. It looks like that injury is more significant than first thought. It's a chemistry equation. It's not. Sometimes you just don't get the exact formula right for what you're looking for, and then sometimes you just happen on the perfect ingredient.
1: Mm. Rick Neuheisel is with us talking some college football. So much ground to cover. I do have to ask you about Georgia, Alabama. How big of a beef does Kalen DeBoer have with the officials of America?
0: Well, that was what we'd call egregious.
1: Yeah.
0: You can't miss that call. It was obvious, and then unfortunately, a moment's loss of where you are and what you're doing with that punch at the end of the game cost them their chance to get the ball back. But I think if there's ever a perfect loss, that was one, because you lost to the number one team in the land. You were right there toe-to-toe and had a chance to win the game. And you've got a freshman quarterback that knows he can play better and yet still played well enough to win. I think Kalen's going to get that team really excited about this particular week and as they play that third Saturday in October against the folks in Knoxville. I think Alabama's going to be right where they need to be at season's end.
1: Hmm. They face Tennessee on Saturday, so a good matchup. Do they come out like viciously hungry from this one, or still rattled from the way that Georgia game unfolded?
0: I think viciously hungry. They've been tested before. They were behind at halftime at Kentucky. They came back and took care of business. The game was competitive in Starkville, and

0: and they took care of business. I think they come into Knoxville where they're trying to deal with a little bit of a quarterback controversy as to who's going to be the guy. I like Alabama in this game, and I like them big.
1: Is Georgia the number one team in America right now?
0: I think that's fair to say. They're right. Playing Kirby Smart type of football, and now Kirby's got that type of football at quarterback in Gunnar Stockton.
1: Yeah.
0: He's tougher than nails. You know, you and I might want golf clubs for Christmas. He wants livestock. I mean, it's just, that's who he is. And it is country and then some, but that's right down Kirby Smart lane. So I think you got to knock them out, and it's not going to be easy to knock them out. It's doable, as Alabama showed, but you got to go in there understanding you're going to be in a tussle.
1: You think Alabama rebounds well from that tough loss? How does Texas rebound from losing to Oklahoma in the Red River rivalry?
0: It'll be interesting. Florida comes to town, and I think this is a chance to really start focusing on the running game. The running game has to go for Arch Manning to achieve his potential. He still has what I call a panic reflex at quarterback, which is when things come unraveled, he's trying to play hero, and too often the ball gets away from him and it ends up in an ill-advised interception, which was how they lost to Oklahoma. Oklahoma realized they need to be Iowa. They need to just run the ball, punt, play defense, and see how the field position goes, and eventually we'll make enough plays to win. Michigan, Oklahoma, those teams out there, Texas A&M, they need to channel their inner Iowa and play like that. And Texas, I think, has a chance against Florida, who's given up defensively, they're in the hundreds. I think right now Florida is 109th in defense. This is a chance to run the ball, get the offensive line to understand you're going to be the reason we're going to be a championship team. We got to do that. And Arch, you come along for the ride, but we're going to help you. We're going to help you with a running game.
1: Well, you brought up Iowa a couple times, so I guess I'll ask about it now. That Friday night experience for us here in the Pacific Northwest, not a good one. What would you say about the state of Husky football right now?
0: Listen, DeMond is still a heck of a player, but DeMond will benefit by watching that film. And not the film that he played in, but the juxtaposition of when Brown went into the game. Isaiah Brown went back and threw the ball almost to the first choice every time. And in so doing, lit up the statistics. What was he, 28 of 39 for 251? Three touchdowns,
1: yeah.
0: I mean, you just go back and take what they give you, and you put it on the money where they can make a play. Too often, DeMond is going back and then trying to climb back in the pocket, whether it be his inability to see because of his height or because he's trying to play backyard football and be a hero. You just take what they give you. And I still think, now, Washington cannot survive by having -3 yards rushing. That's never going to be a recipe for success. And falling behind 27-0 is never going to work either. But they are on to something. I wouldn't shock me that Elijah Brown gets the start this week, and they'll pick up where they left off. But they could use a little Iowa-esque, you know, thinking
1: yeah.
0: as well. And if they'll do that and get back to running the football and having a guy get it out of their hands on time, maybe they can go into Purdue and get it done against a team that's pretty hot right now. They Purdue, Iowa, Minnesota last week. They ran for over 300 and held Minnesota to less than 50 yards rushing.
1: Mm-hmm. Yeah, and that's real, you think? I mean, because here I thought Minnesota was about ready to make a statement this year, and all of a sudden Purdue just slaps them down. Ejiboy, 195 yeah. rushing yards on Friday, on Saturday.
0: This is the old adage of, you know, you get a little too high. There was a euphoria in Minnesota by capturing the little brown jug with their victory over Michigan for the first time since the late 70s. And they looked at Purdue and said, well, Purdue can't beat us. And this is what happens to you when you think that. This is a, I mean, you saw Minnesota. They came into Washington and punched the Huskies in the mouth. So this is going to be a great challenge for Washington. But I think they go in there with a little different mindset, especially if DeMond's not playing, that they're going to run the ball, be physical, and get the ball out of their hands. They're not going backwards. And if that's the case, this will be a fourth quarter game.
1: Talking college football with Rick Neuheisel, thanks to Taco Time and to, of course, Coach Neuheisel as well, every Tuesday at 9 o'clock. And I got one more thing to say about last week, and that will transition us into the unbelievable schedule on Saturday that we're going to get to entertain and sample. But you were right. I mean, Indiana did win, but they didn't, you know what, all over their corn in Nebraska on Saturday. I have to confess.
0: Listen, I had Nebraska. I had Nebraska in this game. I thought it would be the end of the 30-game losing streak. Instead, it is now extended to 31 games against ranked opponent. They fall and don't get it done. But Nebraska played their tails off. Indiana still, to me, feels vulnerable. I like Ohio State in this matchup. Maybe I'm giving the Buckeyes too much credit, and there's some concern with the health of their offensive line. But and Indiana will be a different team in front of their home crowd. But I still think I've seen enough vulnerability in games against both Nebraska and Northwestern that I like the Buckeyes.
1: Any chance that was a trap game last week? I know you're facing an undefeated Nebraska team in Lincoln, but when you're thinking about Ohio State the next week, any chance that they played flat because they were looking ahead?
0: I don't think it was they played flat. I think it was the excitement of the Nebraska crowd that this could actually happen. And then when it was actually unfolding in front of themselves. And remember, they held Indiana to very few yards rushing themselves. So I think it was both sides of the ball. And then somehow, some way, on fourth and one, they lost track of Nick Marsh, who's, you know, was the top portal acquisition for Indiana from Michigan State, the wide receiver. Mm-hmm. And when he lines up at wing, hint, hint, not, wink, wink, nod, nod, that isn't because he's there to block. And I mean, holy smokes, they just lost him. They had one defensive back in the game, one, because Indiana had sent six or seven offensive linemen in the game, but they kept Nick Marsh in there. And you better cover Nick Marsh.
1: Is Kamario Taylor, does he have to play for Mississippi State in order to hand lane another loss this weekend?
0: He has to play if they're going to be successful. That'd be my guess, because he makes so many plays off schedule. I mean, Jeff Levy can call plays until he's blue in the face, but they're not going to look as the same if it's not Kamario Taylor, because there's a play A and there's a play B for Kamario, and both of them are really, really good plays. And that's not the case with the backup, or at least I haven't seen the backup to know that it would be the case. LSU is sitting there licking their wounds right now. The college sports geniuses have them still ranked, while Oregon isn't ranked, and yet Oregon's lost to an undefeated UCLA and a one-loss Oklahoma State, who are both ranked, and LSU has two losses on the road, but they're the ones that are still in the top 25. But be that as it may, I think the Bayou Bengals get it done against Mississippi State if Kamario Taylor is not there.
1: Yeah. Crazy to say that Mizzou and Ole Miss feels like a playoff game, because in that conference, I suspect they're both going to lose one more before the season comes to a close. Maybe the winner of this game is a playoff team the way they've played so far this year.
0: This is a chance for Ole Miss to stamp themselves as a real contender by playing defense in this game. Ole Miss right now is like 109th in defense this year. And that's not good enough if you're going to be a college football playoff team. I know Trinidad Chambliss is sensational, but they're going to have to be better on the defensive side of the ball if we believe that they're going to get it done. Yeah, Ole Miss has got to play better on that side of the ball, or they're going to be in trouble. They're 108th. I just said it right. 108th on defense. So, but it is an interesting game because Austin Simmons, the quarterback from Missouri, was the Ole Miss quarterback until Trinidad came in and then didn't give up his job. So Austin Simmons and Trinidad Chambliss going head-to-head in this game in Oxford is a fascinating ball game to take in.
1: Another fascinating one, and I didn't think it was going to be at the beginning of the year, but Houston versus Oklahoma State. We already talked about Coach of the Year candidates. We have to have two in this game that have to be in consideration for that.
0: Willie Fritz is doing a heck of a job. Connor Wegman, the old A&M quarterback, is his guy. And Eric Morris, who was at North Texas last year and won 11 games, brought the whole kit and caboodle with him to Stillwater. And Drew Mestemaker, the quarterback for them, is off having an unbelievable game. They put 42 on the board against UCF last week. It should be a great game. Two good quarterbacks that are having big seasons. I kind of like Oklahoma State in this game.
1: All right, final one then for you, and then we'll get to your Taco Time pick of the week. Oh, you got to love a holy war. You got, what is this, Catholic versus converts? I mean, this is Notre Dame versus BYU on Saturday, and this might be the game of the week. Well, actually, Ohio State-Indiana probably is.
0: It's up there, and it's really up there because we haven't seen Notre Dame play anybody. Now, they'll tell you, hey, look at Wisconsin. They're playing really well, and Wisconsin and UCLA will be an interesting game this week, a rematch of the 1994 Rose Bowl, which I was a part of. But I'm Provo's a tough place to play, and I know they don't have L.J. Martin, their running back. If Notre Dame goes in there and extends what I think is, 16 straight wins and all of them double-digit wins, I think that's the deal. If they do this again and win by double digits on the road in Provo, I think you can stamp them as authentic, and we can count the days till November 7th when Miami comes to South Bend.
1: All right, let's close with your Taco Time pick of the week. Any of those stand out, or is there one off the board that I haven't mentioned that you love this week?
0: I'm going to tell you right now, we're taking Alabama and Knoxville.
1: Okay.
0: Now, the line started at 6.5. But I think it's up to 8.5. But I still think that Alabama has the wherewithal, as they're still trying to figure out who's the quarterback at Tennessee. Faison Brannon, who was the guy, and they've got Bench McIntyre, won at Arkansas, but he threw two picks. I still think Alabama is going to go in there and atone for what was a really tough loss at home. Look for the Crimson Tide to roll.
1: Man, we covered a lot of ground here today, Coach. That was impressive.
0: That's what we do.
1: Yeah.
2: Efficiency.
1: Yeah. Way to go. Well done. I'll be watching Saturday. Enjoy. Where you? What game do you have this Saturday?
0: How about this, Chuck? We have Penn State at Michigan, and it's the afterthought of the Big Ten.
1: Yeah.
0: But I tell you what, our rating will be high because those fan bases are so loyal. And they're going to want to see if those brand new coaches can figure this out. I mean, Matt Campbell's lost 3 in a row, all conference games, to Wisconsin, then to Northwestern, and then to USC. And Michigan went through that whole fiasco with Bryce Underwood having lost 2 in a row now to Iowa and Minnesota. And then the tight end coming out and saying the offensive coordinator doesn't know what he's doing. Bryce Underwood struggling. It's going to be who's getting off the struggle bus and then some on CBS.
1: All right. Enjoy. We'll talk to you next week.
0: All right, buddy. See you now.
1: Rick Neuheisel joining us right here on Chuck in the Mornings. All right. We have a thirst for Anders Hurst. We'll quench it next on Sports Radio 93.3 KJRFM.
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5: From the Fox 13 Weather Center, I'm Chief Meteorologist Brian McMillan. We'll be mostly cloudy today with high temperatures remaining cool around 62 degrees. Tomorrow, expect morning clouds, afternoon sunshine with highs in the mid-60s.
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0: A thirst for Anders Hurst, new member of the morning show. And yes, he gets this opportunity once per week for now to just give us his takes on the sports world at large, coming off a big monster weekend. And then Chris and I, we get to decide whether or not we feel satisfied with that take, or if we feel parched and still thirsty for more.
1: Okay.
0: Yeah.
1: Well, let's start with some news that has been surfacing in the last hour or so.
0: Oh.
1: Joe Espada has reportedly met with the Mariners for their managerial vacancy. And I find this a little weird because he's still technically employed by Houston. They haven't fired him yet.
0: I don't think they have, now that you mentioned it.
1: No, they have not. So it's kind of weird that he's taking meetings for, maybe it's a formality, like he knows he's going to get fired or something like that. But this would go along with the lines of someone with managerial experience. It would also go along the lines of, hey, someone who can communicate with the Latino players that we've talked about in times past, in terms of the Ronald Acuña thought process. I don't know. For me, I think he did a lot with a pretty bad Houston roster in these last couple years. I just don't know.
0: I don't think it was a bad roster. I think it was a average roster. He got out of it what it was.
1: Yeah,
0: and the injuries. Here's your little warning. Whenever your chief rival says, go interview with them, hopefully they'll take you off our hands,
1: yeah,
0: you don't want the guy.
1: Yeah, okay. Especially when he's still employed by
0: them. I mean, that's just like, that's like a football player that's like demanding to be traded, and if they really wanted him, they don't let him. If they are sick of him, they're just like,
1: sure,
0: go make a trade.
1: Yeah.
0: We can't for you, but if you can go make one, we'll trade you. We don't care.
1: Yeah.
0: So it's kind of in the same environment.
1: Yeah, it wouldn't super excite me, but we'll kind of see what ends up happening there. Brewers Dodgers. Did these two teams switch places? Because yesterday, here's how the one team scored their runs. Sack fly, error, sack fly. And here's how the other team scored their runs. Clutch hit, home run. Clutch hit. Who do you think were those two teams? The Dodgers were the ones with the sack fly and errors that they scored on. And I kind of would picture the Brewers as more the chaos ball, get on base, put pressure on the defense, make them throw errors, and kind of use your every single aspect of the game that you can to try and score runs. Yeah. And then just the big hits being the Dodgers. But they kind of switched places yesterday, and at least in the way they scored runs.
0: I don't know. That leaves me a little dry mouthed.
1: Okay.
0: Because I think that the Brewers are a lot better. They're not just like hocus pocus out there. I mean, what they've done through this entire postseason, the amount of pressure that they put on a defense, and they hit the baseball, but it's walks, stolen bases, base hits, putting the ball in play, doubles, speed, doubles into triples, going from first to third. They are constantly, I mean, even the Padres, like Manny Machado after two games was just like shaking his head. Like, man, that team is good.
1: Yeah.
0: They just constantly put pressure on you. I'm not surprised by the results that we've seen, especially with a Dodgers team that has an injured Shohei.
1: Yeah.
0: A couple of other obstacles in their way.
1: Yeah, underperforming. Yeah. Kyle Tucker, Will Smith.
0: Will Smith's done nothing.
1: Nothing. Freddie Freeman's hit the ball okay. Mookie Betts is starting to really slow down in his career, even though he's still a good player. But yeah, it's just, I think this is, it's been a fun little series to watch. It feels like the Brewers kind of are finally getting over the hump of that aspect, but I'm not going to.
0: Go Brew Crew.
1: Go Brew Crew.
0: Well, if they were sitting there searching around for some confidence that they can beat the Dodgers, what does a 2-0 lead do for you?
1: I hope that's something that they can take positively. But it's going back to L.A. I'm not writing them off yet by any stretch of the imagination. On that series, can we be done having local broadcasters on national broadcasts? Joe Davis is the Dodgers play-by-play guy for their TV, and you can hear it. Every single call. There was a couple massive moments yesterday when the game was still close, getting back and forth in the middle innings. There was the Christian Yelich 2 RBI. You go from the Brewers being down to the Brewers being ahead, and Joe Davis sounds like Aaron Goldsmith when the Mariners gave up their 19th run in Milwaukee. because it's just like, oh, it's not your Dodgers performing well. I realize, like, and I don't even really blame Joe Davis that much. It's like, you have inherent bias. You're yeah. covering this team for the entirety of the season. You're going to have a little bit, even as much as you try and hammer it out, you want the Dodgers to win. It's who employs you. But I just think that there needs to be a slight change with the thought process of play-by-play announcers. But I get he's their number one guy for baseball.
0: Well, look, I think he fights it. I think you can hear him yeah. fight it. And I think it is his natural inclination to root for the team that he followed all season long. So I agree with your original comment. I mean, we should have a crew of national broadcasters that don't need an extra regular season paycheck.
1: Big time.
0: And if they do need that, if that's what they need in their lives, then why can't we exclude them then from the postseason? I mean, I say that because he's not calling the game, but the Brewers broadcaster is fantastic.
1: He's in the opposite series.
0: In the other series. Yeah, yeah. But he's not calling Brewers.
1: Right,
0: the Brewers.
1: Exactly.
0: So I'm with you. I think that they've got to be two or three national guys that don't have local, you know, especially, I mean, why does it have to be Joe Davis?
1: It doesn't. There's plenty of other guys.
0: I mean, there are a lot of guys like Aaron that has his local team, but they didn't make the playoffs. The Tigers guy who does the NBC,
1: yep.
0: Jason Benetti.
1: Yep.
0: He's really good. So, yeah, I could do without him. And if, you know, but. It's the way the cookie crumbles. That's their number one team.
1: I get it. And I don't want this to sound like it's a Joe Davis criticism. It's just the decision making process of having that guy. But Sean McVay
0: satisfies me.
1: Yeah. All right. There we go. There we go.
0: Sean McVay. My lips.
1: Making sure you get your hydration there. After yesterday's loss, he
0: don't want to cramp up.
1: Yeah, no.
0: Don't want to cramp up after a series of bad takes.
1: Would not want that.
0: So
1: would not want that. The first couple maybe have gotten you close. You're kind of limping a little bit, but you got quenched in the next
0: one. Right.
1: Sean McVay, after the game yesterday, says, "It's been a while since I've been pissed after a game like this. And I just want to say to you really quick, dude, you stormed out of the press conference 2 weeks ago when you lost to the Broncos. So has it really been a while?
0: You're 2-3 and you've been pissed.
1: Yes.
0: After every single one of them. And for different reasons. He was like, we probably should have played that audio.
1: Yeah.
0: He was angry with himself, and he did botch that. Yeah. Like, Meavis has been struggling all season long, and not just with his waistline. he's not been good, and it's like, I get it. These kickers now can make it from 55, but 48's not a chip shot for a struggling kicker with the game on the line.
1: Right.
0: And the way that he coached those final moments is like, you're settling for this? Are you sure you trust Humpty Dumpty over there?
1: It's also very un-Sean McVay. He's usually on the aggressive side.
0: Oh, he was angry, but he was angry with himself.
1: Yes.
0: And he was also angry with himself for the flight he made. That was his call on
1: the flight
0: to Australia. So whatever start the Rams are off to, it feels like Sean McVay's blaming himself for their 2-3 start.
1: Yeah. All right. Lastly, non-sports related.
0: Okay.
1: Halloween has never been my favorite holiday. It's always been Thanksgiving, by the way. But
0: I don't think it's anybody's favorite holiday.
1: I know a lot of people that
0: say right?
1: Halloween's a favorite holiday.
0: Okay. But it's a great one.
1: Yeah.
0: I love it.
1: But now with a kid.
0: Oh.
1: I'm starting to change my tune.
0: Oh.
1: We're starting to, like, get all of our costumes picked out and all the decorations. And even though he's going to be less than one for his first Halloween,
0: have candy.
1: It ramps up from here, exactly. There's still,
0: can't
1: like,
0: trust him with a jawbreaker. Not at this age.
1: No, definitely not. That would not be good for him. 8-month-old. Let's give you something like that. You won't choke, will you? Yeah, no. But no, I'm super excited. We get to do our first family costume. We're going to be the Incredibles.
0: That's outstanding. Yeah. I almost said incredible, and I'm like, well, that's
1: incredible. Yeah, I've got to get a fat suit for Robert Parr, but my son looks so much like Jack. It's going to be perfect. So,
0: yeah,
1: that's. Well,
0: you would call that a fat suit on the dad?
1: Probably.
0: I thought he was buff.
1: He was,
0: but the idea was that he's buff.
1: Well,
0: buff but out of shape.
1: In the early, yeah, I guess that's kind of more what it is. In the early movie, he's definitely cut because he's younger. But
0: when he gets older, he gets
1: out of shape, all that stuff.
0: So, okay.
1: I mean, I definitely don't have the same build as Mr. Incredible.
0: No, you do
1: I'll
0: not.
1: Put it that way.
0: No, you don't. That's the thing about Halloween, though. Halloween is great. There's like one group of people that don't get to have fun on Halloween, and those are people that are too old for trick-or-treating and yet aren't ready for college.
1: Yeah.
0: Because it's like that one little group, they're like, well.
1: Like the tweens.
0: Yeah. They're not allowed to go to a real Halloween. Maybe if you're 16, you're going to a nice Halloween party.
1: Yeah,
0: And mom and dad are all right with you throwing back some, Uncle Tom's cough medicine.
1: Maybe like 10 to 15, though, that age.
0: Yeah, like 11, 12, 15, that age group hates Halloween. Yeah. Like, they can't do anything. But every other age, awesome.
1: What about young?
0: And you're getting ready for a new phase of Halloween.
1: Exactly.
0: Because now you're going to get to see your son love Halloween.
1: It's going to be fun. I can't wait.
0: Yeah. All right. One last thing to close out the show next on Sports Radio 93.3 KJR FM.
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5: There's been a long-term semi-crash in Auburn on eastbound 18 at the West Valley Highway, blocking the right lane stop-and-go traffic from I-5. North 5 is going to be busy out of the 5 curve into the area. You're going to see the remains of an earlier vehicle fire in Mount Lake Terrace, southbound I-5 at 220th. In Des Moines, we're working with a crash northbound I-5 at State Route 509. That's sitting over on the left shoulder. That's traffic.
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23: From the Fox 13 Weather Center, I'm Chief Meteorologist Brian McMillan. We'll be mostly cloudy today with high temperatures remaining cool around 62 degrees. Tomorrow, expect morning clouds, afternoon sunshine with highs in the mid-60s.
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0: Greg and Jess. Anders, what do you got?
1: All right, back one last little bit of Seahawks 49ers. Just a tiny little aspect that bothered.
2: I thought we'd moved on.
1: I know. I have to get it in there before we, you know, full on go to.
0: That's one last thing.
1: The Broncos.
0: Do whatever you want.
1: Yeah, when the Seahawks scored the touchdown to go up 22-21 at the time. It took the lead with their 6 points. It didn't end up changing the game or anything like that. I just don't know why you don't go for 2 points there. They kicked the extra point to go up by two instead of go for two to go up by three. And even if you miss, you're up by one. There's just no real reason to be up by two instead of be up by one, if that makes sense. It didn't end up really hurting you because then you go and kick a field goal and then San Francisco scores a touchdown and then they get the field goal later on, so you lose by three. But
0: the only reason is that if you think it's still early enough and you don't think those are going to be the last points scored.
1: Sure.
0: Like,
1: which it wasn't.
0: Well, you know, a lot of teams they call it chasing points too early.
1: Right.
0: And so if Mike McDonald's just saying, I don't think it's time to chase points right now, like, just make sure we get the 1 point out of this.
1: Yeah.
0: That had to have been the thinking. Whether it's a right thought or not, I don't know. Logically, you'd rather be up three than two.
1: Right.
0: The
1: way I think about it is, even if you miss, you're still up by one. And being up by one versus being up by two, I see as no advantage. Or, sorry, being up by two versus being up by one, unless you plan on getting a safety, which is pretty rare in today's game.
0: Well, it would just force the 49ers to go for two if they wanted to be up
1: seven.
0: So that's one thing.
1: If
0: they score again, then we force them to go up two, or force them to go for two. Yeah. They miss that, then we're in good position.
1: So anyways,
0: that's what it is.
1: It's,
0: whether or not you agree with it or not, but obviously a lot of coaches, there are a lot of older school coaches that think that they go for two way too early in football games.
1: Yeah, well, so, I mean, it's just, and again, it's a moot point. Didn't really affect the end of the game, but it's just a thought process I had that I wanted to mention before we move on.
0: Kid, what's your one last thing?
3: I've been putting this off for years.
1: Uh-oh.
3: As playing sports.
0: Oh.
3: As you guys can see, I wear glasses, but when I wear sports, I wear contacts.
0: Okay.
3: When I play flag football and it's sunny outside, I wear shades so I can see the football.
0: When do you go goggles, Kareem Abdul-Jabbar goggles?
3: Well, I actually had an incident Saturday playing basketball. Went to the basket, got knocked around, blinked on the left eye, and saw that, it's a little blurry.
0: Oh, geez.
3: Left contact is gone. Right contact still in. So today I'm going to finally make the purchase and buy some goggles.
0: Yes!
3: So I can be...
0: Yes!
3: Kid Jabbar,
0: yes!
3: And not have to worry about.
1: Oh God, yes,
3: so,
1: I love that.
3: I'm gonna go get some clear ones, and I will never have to worry. I've been saying I need to do this because I was afraid I was gonna get poked in the eye at some point.
1: Yeah,
3: I didn't get poked in the eye. I just went to the cup. I don't know what hit, but somehow my contact just flew out, and I'm blinking like, oh no, and it's just blurry as hell, and everybody's laying on the court trying to. I'm like, it's gone, guys. We're not gonna find the contact. I appreciate it, but this is on me. I'm buying goggles. So today, I'm getting
0: goggles.
3: That's great.
0: For some reason, I thought you were going LASIK or something like that.
3: Oh, no. No, I like wearing contacts, actually.
0: Oh, okay.
3: Yeah.
0: That's where I thought you were going. Otherwise, I wouldn't have ruined your finish. I thought you were going LASIK.
3: No.
0: And I was going to say, go goggles.
1: He's going goggles.
0: And you're going goggles.
1: I love it. You're going to be that legend in...
3: I just want to be safe.
1: That's fair.
3: You know?
1: But also, you're going to be that legend.
0: I'm
1: going to
0: get poked in the eye.
3: There you go. That's my one last thing.
1: We got a guy against us that's wearing goggles?
3: Yep.
0: Either of you ever thought, like, the guy that wears, like, the mask because he hurt his jaw or his whatever?
1: Yeah.
0: I'm like, you should just wear that all the time. Even when your face isn't hurt, because that looks really cool.
3: It looks cool. Yes.
0: Yeah.
3: Like, who did... There's a couple guys that did in the NBA, but it looked very cool.
0: Like Phantom of the Opera, like, mask going on.
3: Yes.
0: All right, my one last thing. Oh, gosh, I don't know if I've got time for this. Just some updates on our green jackets at this point. I don't have time for this. I really don't. We'll have to do it tomorrow. All right. So there you go. There's my one last thing. I was going to give you green jacket updates, but we don't have time for it. All right. Greg is coming up next. I'll just use this quickly then, since I didn't have one. Man, is that Gregory Russo come into his own for the Buffalo Bills? He leads the league in sacks, tackles for loss, and quarterback pressures right now. He has like 18 quarterback pressures through 5 weeks.
1: Wow.
0: And he also blocked the kick last night from Chunky Butt that won them the game. And so he's like off to a defensive player. And everybody knew he had that talent. They call him Groot.
1: Yeah.
0: You know?
1: I am Groot.
0: Yeah. Because of his size. Right. And everybody knew he had the talent. He is really coming into his own this year. Man, I love it when a defensive player can grab your attention all game long. And LaRusso has entered that layer. All right. We'll talk to you tomorrow at 6 a.m. Greg and Jess are next on KJR.
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5: There is an accident in Pacific. This is northbound 167 before Jovita Boulevard, and you're in solid traffic from Highway 410 because of it. There's also been a long-term semi crash in Auburn, eastbound 18 at the West Valley Highway. That has you backed up heavily from I-5. Northbound I-5 still very slow from Albro to the Convention Center. Linwood to Seattle's at 40 minutes. Linwood to Bellevue, 25-minute drive. That's traffic.
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5: It's an Athletic Center Seahawks headquarters. 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Coors Light, as cold as the Rockies. The Seahawks are in this building, cramming a week's worth of preparation into 3 days. They leave tomorrow to play the Broncos in Denver on Thursday night. Zach Charbonnet not expected to play, Coach Mike McDonald says. So, more Emmanuel Wilson, more George Halani. Hey, maybe Robert Henry Jr. We're going to talk about the running back situation for the Seahawks right now. It's not great. The Rams missed a field goal in overtime. The Bills made theirs in overtime. Buffalo 37, Los Angeles 34. Justin, the Rams aren't going undefeated. I don't know if people realize that.
6: No, nobody does. Except for the Patriots when they lost the Super Bowl to the Giants.
5: Turns out you can't win the Super Bowl in March and June. Who knew?
6: No, you Rams can't.
5: Rams are 2-3 after being anointed as Super Bowl champions in advance. NFC West now is 49ers 5-0, of course. Seahawks 3-2. Rams are 2-3. The Cardinals are 1-4. This coming week, it's Seahawks at Broncos on Thursday. 49ers are hosting the Commanders next Monday night. And the Rams are hosting the Cardinals on Sunday. The NFL announced a one-game suspension without pay for 49ers linebacker Dre Greenlaw for headbutting helmetless Ernest Jones on the Seahawks sidelines during the game on Sunday.
6: Boo-hoo.
5: Surprised they only got one game, actually. The Kraken are 4-2, 2-0 on the five-game road trip. They play the Flyers in Philadelphia today. That's 3:30 with Mike Benton on the pregame show and a 4 p.m. puck drop with Eric Fitzhugh, Al Kaninsky, right here on 93.3 KJR-FM. The Washington Huskies are likely to beat it without starting quarterback Damon Williams. He has a rib injury. Quarterback they gave $4 million in NIL money to for the year. Number two, Elijah Brown's on track to start Friday at Purdue. Washington State Cougars 1-5 play Saturday at Oregon State, who are red hot. Major League Baseball playoffs, Guardians beat the Rays in Game 1 of the American League Championship Series. The Brewers are now up 2-0 on the Dodgers after winning again in Milwaukee yesterday. Now on with the Tuesday show.

0: Yes.
1: Yeah, the iHeartRadio app, 923KJR.com. There's a red microphone button at the top. If you do that, she will definitely, Jessamyn will play that back at 11:30.
0: Of course I will.
1: Yes. Not that I'm disappointed.
0: I love hearing other voices. Because the ones in my head are driving me crazy.
1: How's everything today? Rams lost, so that's good.
0: Yep, we're cool with that.
1: Yes, that's a good Seattle sports night. We have quarterback situations across the state, huh? Caden Pinnick is benched. That's what the Cougs coach Kirby Moore said yesterday. We talked about this a couple weeks ago. And you didn't think maybe then it was going to happen. And then after Utah State, you kind of thought this might be coming, huh, Jessamyn?
0: Yeah, I think they need something of a shakeup. And Kirby Moore calling the offense was one of them that came in. But Caden has not helped himself in post-game press conferences. And he is, you know, it's... I know that people will see what's put out there online from a press conference. But I get to watch him on the sideline the entire time. He is... really positive on the sideline. He's never too up. He's never too down. When our kicker was having huge, Jack Stevens was having huge issues in the beginning of this year, he was the one. He was sitting there all by himself on the bench. And it was Caden Pinnick who came over and talked to him. It was the only person that did. And so I think that there's misperceptions about him, but I do also think that this offense deserves a little bit of a shakeup, considering what we've been seeing.
1: Redshirt freshman Owen Eshelman is going to be the starting quarterback Saturday in Corvallis against the Beavers. So Ian was just going on about Caden Pinnick and his post-game press conference. I saw where he said, oh, the internet warriors are going to be after me now,
0: yeah,
1: or whatever.
0: That wasn't a good look.
1: But is that the gist of it?
0: That was what the big quote that came out of it was, is that instead of, he was trying to say, and I really wish I could do media training with these guys, to be honest, but what he was trying to say is, I depend on my guys and people are going to come after me for it. And this is my observation, so I don't know. I did not talk to Pinnick about this, but I'm just saying that that was the point he was trying to make, and it just came off terribly. It just did.
1: If they were 5-1 instead of 1-5, people wouldn't care what he said in the post-game press conference.
0: Well, that's also true. They're looking for someone to blame right now. And Kirby's brand new, and so is Pinnick.
1: Exactly.
0: So who to blame? And I think both of them are taking a lot of arrows right now.
1: So is Damon Williams. We know the story here in Seattle when the University of Washington thought they lost Damon Williams to LSU, and then they said, no, we have an NIL agreement with you for $4 million for this year, and we're going to enforce that. And the Big Ten got involved, and they threatened lawsuits, so he stayed. He stayed now. They've lost their first three Big Ten games. He can't see over the line out of the pocket, apparently. He gets hurt against Iowa when they were getting absolutely boat raced on their home field by the Hawkeyes on Friday night. His replacement comes in, the Stanford transfer, and he lights up the Hawkeyes, 28-39, in about little over a half of play. And now Damon Williams is injured, and Jed Fish saying yesterday it doesn't look like he's going to play on Friday night at Purdue, which means Elijah Brown now practicing with the ones to start Friday in West Lafayette, Indiana. You're going to hear Hugh Millen, a former University of Washington Orange Bowl quarterback and an NFL quarterback who has a very vested interest in this situation.
0: A damn fine analyst.
1: And he's our quarterback one, of course, here on KJR. He's going to weigh in on the quarterback situation on Montlake heading into the game on Friday night against Purdue. You'll hear from him and what he said about it and the whole Damon Williams situation. The fans are starting to get splintered about this whole thing.
0: I think the state of Washington is in a very big quarterback situation.
1: Yeah, then there's...
0: professionally and collegiate.
1: There's the Seahawks Super Bowl winning quarterback, Sam Darnold, who led the NFL in turnovers last year with 20 during the regular season, with 5 interceptions in 3 games since he returned from that glute injury. There's not a quarterback controversy here, although Drew Locke shined and was the second best passer rating quarterback in the NFL.
0: No, I didn't say controversy that everyone was in. I said situation.
1: No, I'm making it clear for the listeners equate a quarterback controversy in Seattle. It is Sam Darnold, and it will continue to be Sam Darnold.
0: Yeah.
1: But there are issues for sure, especially with the short passing game and the interceptions that he's thrown early in games. The first play against the

0: Chargers right after the Seahawks had gotten an interception in Chargers territory. And then the third play against the 49ers that handed San Francisco its first touchdown. Both throws into tight coverage that were ill-advised throws from a veteran quarterback. The situation at quarterback, it's not great.
1: Can I ask you a question from your professional expertise? Do you think that, you know how disappointed he was after the Super Bowl because he wanted to let loose a little bit more, but he did what he had to do. Do you think they let him loose a little bit and he's not as good as they would have liked at letting it loose?
0: I think he's not as good as they would have liked because his running game is not good.
1: Well,
0: it's not consistent. And that changes every quarterback.
1: It does.
0: And he does not have a threat to run that defenses have to honor. Yeah, they know they've had a couple spates of rushing against the Patriots and against the woebegone Cardinals. But overall, teams aren't scheming. I mean, Kyle Shanahan and his defensive staff, Raheem Morris, they didn't come into that game Sunday going, we got to stop this running game. It was, let's pressure Sam Darnold into mistakes. And that's now the current gameplay. And you're going to get it Thursday night in Denver because the Broncos are one of the most aggressive defenses in the league. They're a lot like the Seahawks. They do a lot of smoke and mirrors before the snap. They're a lot of trick the quarterback and play caller, and they come after you. And that is the book right now on the Seahawks offense. Forget about the run. They got a slow running back who you're not going to get outrun. Don't worry about Emmanuel Wilson beating you in the open field. And let's go after the quarterback. And until they get a running game that's a threat to change that, defenses are going to play that way. It's so much easier to defend a quarterback when you don't have a running game. And the Seahawks have a – let's just face it. Right now, with Zach Charbonnet still not back from the reconstructive knee surgery, with Jadarian Price, the number one draft pick, on injured reserve, the Seahawks just have a bunch of Joes in the backfield. They do. They have a 500-yard rusher free agent from Green Bay they signed to a one-year minimum salary deal. They have a third-year undrafted rookie from 3 years ago out of Boise State who's overextended in the role that he's here for, which is special teams and a third-down blocking and pass-catching back. And they have two unproven running backs on that have been practice squad players their whole career. Velus Jones Jr. signed up from the practice squad last week. And Robert Henry Jr., who was not even worthy of being on the active roster for the game on Sunday, that they had signed to the 53-man roster last week off the Commanders' practice squad. And that's it. I mean, there aren't a lot of defensive coordinators around the league that are going to start game planning against Velus Jones Jr., Robert Henry Jr., and George Alani and Emmanuel Wilson. They're not going to, oh, we got to spend time scheming up this run game.
1: Do you think that could be an advantage at some point?
0: Not until they run
1: the ball. The fact that there's no tape? Yeah.
0: Not until they run the ball. I mean, they're trying, but they're not running the ball consistently enough for any defense to have to honor it. And then they go after Sam Darnold. And it's third and long instead of third and two and three. And to me, that's the biggest difference in Sam Darnold right now. And then last year, I mean, they were at this point last year 3-2. And they were turning the ball over with an alarming rate. And this is when they took off. But the difference is they had Kenneth Walker and Zach Charbonnet in the backfield then. And they don't now. And one of it is by their own design, and the other is because of Charbonnet's reconstructive knee surgery from February. You're going to hear where we're at, on where the Seahawks are at, on Zach Charbonnet for this week and beyond. You'll hear from Coach Mike McDonald about that during the show. Jory Epstein, senior NFL writer for Yahoo Sports, she makes her weekly visit on the NFL tour around the league at 11 o'clock.
1: Thank you,
0: Zeke's.
1: Let's go.
0: Zeke'sPizza.com. We'll talk to her at 11 o'clock from New York. 11:30, we'll read back your texts and talkbacks on the Tacoma Dodge text line 49451. 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
1: Uh-oh. Buckle up, folks. I'm batting 500. I'm even Steven over here.
0: We are more than enough, though, for the rest of the station.
1: We are leading everyone.
0: It's a low bar, I know. It is a low bar.
1: Hey, I'll take the high of a low. That's right. Good.
0: Lucky Eagle Casino Hotel gives us the opportunity to win $1,000 each week, $10,000 by the end of the contest on December 11th. And then at 11:45, Ian Furness will join me to talk about what's on his show, 12 until 2. I think it's a shorter show, or maybe even 1 today.
1: It is a little bit short because we do have the Kraken, I believe, at 4 p.m.
0: Yeah, 4 p.m. Puck Drop in Philadelphia. It's a 3:30 pregame show with Mike Benton. Let's get back to the Seahawks. The question it becomes, do they have a Sam Darnold problem? Well, they have a turnover problem. I'm not sure, Jessamyn, they have a Sam Darnold problem yet. Mm-hmm. I do think it's more of a run game problem. But, I mean, there were people during the game on Twitter, which I know is just a cesspool of anything and everything.
1: Ugh, it used to be so fun.
0: Now they're yelling for Drew Locke to come in.
1: Well, he did shine. I mean, he did.
0: Is that what you want to see?
1: No, I want to see Sam shine. I'm just saying I get it. I get it from Twitter fingers that would be a thing.
0: 49451 on Tacoma Dodge text line. Are you in that camp? You've seen enough interceptions, 3-5 in the last three games, that you want Drew Locke in? That's not the plan here in Renton, I'll tell you that. But is that what you want? Are you had it now? Or your Super Bowl winning quarterback five games into the following season? They are at the same place they were last October.
1: Remember, I was just going to say, they have a winning record, and they lost to a very good San Francisco team.
0: They lost this time last year. In week five, they lost at home to the Creamsicles. Tampa Bay, you remember, it was the throwback jersey game.
1: Yeah.
0: And that was a similar game in that the Seahawks gave that away, the most glaring mistake being at the end of the game when Sam Darnold threw a pass off the defensive lineman's helmet, intercepted by the Buccaneers, handed him the winning field goal, 38-35 loss. Another high-scoring loss to make him 3-2. And Darnold was near the league in interceptions. Right now he leads, as Ian pointed out on the show yesterday, Sam Darnold leads the NFL in percentage of passes intercepted so far this season. He doesn't lead in total interceptions because he has fewer attempts because of the game in 3-4 he missed because of the glute injury. But in percentage of his throws intercepted, he leads the league. And this is where he was last year at this time. Mm-hmm. And last year at this time is the point that they took off, and they lost only one other game the next 4.5 months after this at 3-2. And that's, of course, the four interception day he had in Inglewood against the Rams last November when they lost only 21-19. Justin, it bears repeating, but the only time in the last 13 months, counting the week one loss to San Francisco at home 17-13 last season, to begin the season, the only time they've lost in the last year plus is when they turn the ball over.
1: Mm-hmm.
0: I mentioned yesterday, under Mike McDonald, when they turn the ball over 0 or 1 times, 21-1. When they turn the ball over 2 or more times, 9-10. The Tampa Bay game I just mentioned. The San Francisco week one game when Nick Bosa pushed Abe Lucas into Sam Darnold, who dropped the ball on the 10-yard line with 30 seconds left going in, down 4. They lose that game. The LA game of Sam Darnold's career-high 4 interceptions. The Washington game last month, that Darnold throws 2 interceptions coming off injury, 3 turnovers, and Jadarian Bryce drops the ball, gets benched. 21 points handed the Commanders in a 33-31 loss. And then Sunday, same thing. 3 turnovers, 21 points handed to the 49ers, all their points in the first half. The 49ers scoring drives in the first half on Sunday, 18 yards, 10 yards, and 0 yards because they recovered a fumble in the end zone. So this team only, because of their defense, this team only loses when the offense turns the ball over. Only. Now, the turnover margin number is always a factor in sports and in football, and it's always a correlation to winning, but not this extreme. And that's because of the Seahawks defense. If they can get Darnold a running game, running backs who don't drop the ball, and Darnold doesn't throw interceptions, they'll win. They'll beat Denver. They'll beat Kansas City. They'll beat Chicago. They'll win. They'll be 6-2 coming out of that Monday night game November 2nd against Chicago. They will if they don't turn the ball over. It's so simple, but it's true because of how Mike McDonald's defense continues to play. They only gave up 11 points, and they were all in the fourth quarter. San Francisco, after three quarters the other day, had like 140 yards of offense. I mean, they were doing nothing other than getting handed points by the Seahawks offense. It was much like Week 18 last year in the divisional playoffs last year when Shanahan and Purdy were doing nothing. And then in the fourth quarter, they go at Josh Jobe with Mike Evans. That's the other question for the Tacoma Dodge text line. You're going to hear the answer that Mike McDonald had to, why didn't you just double-team Mike Evans and help out Josh Jones? Mm. How you felt about how Mike McDonald played that? He had an answer yesterday that it mirrors what we talked about, Jessamyn. He does not want an offense dictating to him how he plays defense.
1: Which I love. You play you. And then,
0: exactly.
1: Yes.
0: And it cost him in the fourth quarter against San Francisco. But he does not want Shanahan to put him in a situation where he's taking from other parts of his defense that he wants to play. He didn't want to double team Mike Evans because what it would take out of the rest of his defense. He didn't want to put Devin Witherspoon and travel him on him. Same reason. And you'll hear Mike McDonald's answer from yesterday when asked, why didn't you just double team Mike Evans, especially late in the game? That's coming up too. Up next, the running back situation for the Seahawks, what they're taking into Denver Thursday night. What's Zach Charbonnet's status? What about Robert Henry Jr.? We haven't even seen him yet. He's taken up a spot on the active roster, but he wasn't even active to play on Sunday against the 49ers. And again, why didn't Mike McDonald just double-team Mike Evans when he was repeatedly beating Josh Job one-on-one on Sunday? The head coach will answer that next on 93.3 KJRFM.
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22: Three staccato cries of Mayday and an eyewitness report of a mid-air explosion is about all that is known this morning of the British Columbia air disaster, which yesterday claimed 52 lives.
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0: Welcome back to the Virginia Mason Athletic Center Seahawks headquarters, where there's a practice day today, an unusual Tuesday practice day. It's their fullest practice of the week because tomorrow they're leaving for Denver after practice for a Thursday night game, a condensed week before they play the Broncos. They're wearing their throwback whites, the white over light gray.
1: I like those.
0: Yeah, a lot of fans love those, the white jerseys, silver helmets.
1: I'm not calling myself a fan over here. I'm just saying I like the jersey.
0: Gray, silver, whatever they call it, and gray, silver pants under white jerseys on Thursday night. The Broncos are going to wear their old AFC West uniforms with the...
1: Oh, they're throwing back as well.
0: The horse that spouts... What is that? Smoke, fire, whatever it is. Inside.
1: I think it's just cold air coming out of the nostrils.
0: Yeah. Coloradan horse.
1: Yeah, it's going to be an AFC West mile high air, yes.
0: Old AFC rivals with throwback jerseys, 90s-style jerseys on Thursday night at 5:15 would be local time. You doing your thing down at Thomas Rawls?
1: I sure am. Muckleshoot. I cannot wait. Down at the Muckleshoot Casino. We are actually, because it's the only, we do these away game watch parties, and it's the closest to Halloween that we'll have an away game, so we're doing a costume contest.
0: Oh!
1: Yeah.
0: What are you wearing?
1: Ghosts of running backs pass. Yep, that's what I'm going as. I just have a huge ghost costume. I'm not a cute cat or something. But it is super fun. And Thomas, and I've said this before, but what people don't realize that at Muckleshoot, when Thomas shows up, when an athlete shows up, you're not expecting to get to spend time. Thomas spends time with everybody. It is so fun to just watch him, and he loves it so much. He gets in great conversations with people. I have to go find him to bring him up on stage to give away prizes because he's just having fun with the people who show up. So come on down.
0: That is Thursday at 5:15 kickoff. What time does it start? 4:30, 4 o'clock doors open?
1: And it is free to get in, just so that people know. So you can come early. There is kind of limited seating, but we do give away a couple of just VIP awesome Lazy Boy chairs where you can watch like you're in your living room in the VIP section. So that's super fun, too. So show up early if you want to do that.
0: Don't worry. There's slot machines and card tables and things.
1: There's plenty of seats outside to have fun, but I think you'll really enjoy. And we don't interrupt the game at all. We let you watch the game during commercial breaks or quarter breaks, and at halftime we'll give away prizes. But we are just there to have fun with you.
0: Seahawks heading on the road again. They're 16-3 on the road since 2024, and Mike McDonald took over. That's the best road record in the NFL in that span. Is Zach Charbonnet going to play in Denver? Well, Mike McDonald was asked that question. What the latest on Charbonnet is, he is in the second week of a 21-day practice window. That window closes on October the 22nd, which is the Thursday before the Sunday night game against the Kansas City Chiefs in Seattle. The Seahawks have a 10-day mini bye between the Thursday night game in Denver and then their next game at home against Kansas City. The 22nd, the Thursday before that Kansas City game, is the end of Zach Charbonnet's 21-day window. At that time, the Seahawks have to say, okay, you're active, you're ready to go, and you're put on the active roster, or they have to put him on the physically unable to perform list for the rest of the season, essentially injured reserve, and he would be out for the season. No indication that the Seahawks are going to do that, but is there any indication he's going to play this week? Mike McDonald talks about that on two questions here.
2: I'll leave it at that. Like, as of right now, answer is no. Subject to change. Try not to be boxed in there, Bob.
3: Yeah.
2: No wiggle room.
3: Plan as of now to not play him is related to like what this week looks like, a short week and the mode that you guys are in and all that.
2: I don't want to. It's like we have to have consensus from all parties that he's ready to go. He's the most confident and ready to go, that he's had enough exposure to go play an NFL game. And, so like those are the variables at play here, and can one area of that equation, can that adjust as we go? Yeah, but we're trying to do right by the process right now, I guess is the best way to explain it.
0: So no Zach Charbonnet, he won't play on Thursday night. What about Robert Henry Jr.? Remember, the Seahawks signed him off the Commanders practice squad. NFL rules, if you sign a player off a practice squad, he goes directly on your 53-man roster. but the Seahawks did not have him active, the undrafted rookie running back from Texas San Antonio. He's a 5'9", under 200 pounds. He's a faster back. He was known for his speed. He averaged 6.9 yards a carry last year in college. One of the reasons he was undrafted is he's only 5'9", 196 pounds. The other reason is that he dropped the ball a lot, and we've already seen that enough in the Seahawks backfield, haven't we? So what up with Robert Henry Jr.? Could he be an option?
1: Yeah, we don't know that quite yet, and I know that he might have talked about it, but yeah, what did you hear from him?
0: Well, Mike McDonald's saying he's ready to go physically, obviously, because he's been practicing every day on the Commanders practice squad since the start, and he said he's spun up enough on the playbook that he doesn't need to know all of it. So what happens during the season, especially guys that join the team middle season, they only work on the game plan plays. The plays that are in this week for Denver is what Henry needs to know. He doesn't know the entire playbook they started putting in April in OTAs, mini camps. So he's getting piece by piece the offense, and he's only getting it this week for the Denver game. Last week, he just got it for the San Francisco game. So he doesn't have to know everything. McDonald made that point. And McDonald also said, yeah, Henry's ready to go if the opportunity presents itself. I'm here to say the opportunity should be presenting itself on Thursday night and give fewer carries to George Helani in running situations, especially on early downs like we saw when he fumbled in his own end zone. And it doesn't say anything about Velus Jones Jr., who is on the active roster now, was active for the game on Sunday, but did not play one single snap on offense. He played 22 snaps all on special teams. And we didn't see what we saw in Washington with Jadarian Price and benching him for fumbling. They did not bench Wilson. They did not bench Helani. They have options. We'll see if they go to them. Velus Jones Jr. is one of them. Thomas Henry is another. Those are the guys, Thomas Henry. Robert Henry is another one. Those are both on the active roster now at running back because they are so thin. Those are practice squad players that are on the 53 because the running back situation has become so thin. If Zach Charbonnet not yet back and Jadarian Price still on injured reserve. Price, again, a reminder of the situation. He's upper rib injury, the general manager John Schneider has said. He is first eligible to come off the injured list not until November 2nd when they play on a Monday night at home against Chicago. Three straight primetime games coming up for Seattle at Denver, 10-day break versus Kansas City, and then 8 days later against the Chiefs or against the Bears. And that Bears game on November 2nd would be the first time Price could be eligible to return off the injured list. So in the meantime, with no Charbonnet this week, it seems like it's going to be Emmanuel Wilson, number one. I don't know, Justin, if you have that Wilson audio from postgame when I talked to him.
1: I do.
0: I talked to him in the locker room. It's easier to hear this audio because there weren't any music, wasn't any music playing.
1: Which is
0: a
1: sad reason.
0: This was Emmanuel Wilson, a running back, after he fumbled against the 49ers on Sunday.
4: So it's tough, but anything special you can do in practice or whatever to work on the ball security aspect?
5: Really just, you know, when we got like our individual period time, just having guys punch at the ball, everybody really, and I'm gonna talk to the defense, like the scout team defense, and ask them to just punch at the ball a little more.
6: How do you run to try to gain yards, but also guard against Fred Warner's perfectly punching the ball out?
5: Shoot, really just ball security and just keep your legs moving on, and then I know the guys on the back end gonna come push us forward.
0: Did that first answer surprise you? It surprised those of you listening too. Wouldn't they already be doing that?
1: Right,
0: punching at the ball.
1: Yeah, you know, I do get that. What I heard was his second answer was what stood out to me about it's all about ball security. Well, where was it?
0: Exactly. And the fact that he's going to talk to the defensive players on the scout team to punch at the ball is probably something they should have already been doing. And Fred Warner did it exquisitely. I mean, that was a Marvin Hagler right cross that just nailed the ball squarely and knocked it out of his hands. And you heard him say, you got to run with your legs churning and moving upfield to keep the ball from getting knocked out. You heard Coach Mack say yesterday, 4 points of contact in country, 5 points
1: of contact
0: in the city.
1: And five if you're in the city.
0: In traffic. That's pretty good. My 23-year-old son loved that one. But, yeah, it's tough for a running back, especially ones that are still young in their careers and haven't been established themselves and are on new teams and new situations, to run the ball and want to get yards because that's how you play. yet be worried primarily about ball security first. Jadarian Price said the same thing in the locker room after the Washington game when he got benched, of, I guess I have to now start running to just hold the ball first and worry about the extra yards later or not at all. They just maintain ball security being the number one thing. All right, now on defense. It was true early in the game when they converted, the 49ers converted their first third down after the Sam Darnold interception. First third down in the red zone, they went at Josh Job with Mike Evans. Very next play from the two-yard line, they went at Josh Job with Mike Evans for a touchdown. Josh Job against San Francisco had 9 targets by Brock Purdy, 7 catches allowed, 112 yards, a touchdown. Brock Purdy had a passer rating 155.6 when they threw at Josh Job. When he threw at Josh Job against or to Mike Evans, Mike Evans had 6 catches and 7 targets against Job for 98 yards and that touchdown I talked about. That was 14 pass routes that Evans ran against Job. Brock Purdy had a perfect passer rating, 158.3, when he targeted Job with Mike Evans. So why didn't they just double-team Mike Evans? Well, the coach and defensive architect answered that question yesterday, Mike McDonald.
2: I'd love to. I'm assuming you're talking about with number 5 yesterday. I can tell you there's reasons why we were in certain coverages when he did catch the ball. Sometimes you're right on why you're in those coverages, and sometimes you're not. When you double a guy, it takes away from other areas. And just because he catches the ball doesn't mean that you don't have 2 people allocated to him. So I understand it's probably frustrating to see that, and it's... Frankly, it's a fair fair criticism, but I can tell you, like, we're trying to make the best decision in real time that we can to help our guys put in situations that we can based off of the information we have. And sometimes as a play caller, you nail it and you feel great because your player is in a great spot. Sometimes you don't, and your player isn't in the optimum spot, and that happens sometimes. You know, that happens.
0: The hesitation in Mike McDonald's voice answering that question. One, is he trying to protect his player, Josh Job, whom they gave an $8 million a year contract to in the offseason. They chose Job over re-signing Reek Woolen. But two, he doesn't want to give away state secrets into what else in the defense he's trying to do in not devoting a second cover man to Evans. But, Jessamyn, the criticism, when he says it's a fair criticism, Evans was the only downfield threat they had. I mean, yeah, they had George Kittle, but Kittle had a huge drop early in the game that changed things. It could have sparked a bigger deficit for the Seahawks than it was. But Mike Evans was the only wide receiver of threat, especially after Deebo Samuel went out injured midway through the game. Ricky Pearsall's injured. The rookie Stripling that they got from Ole Miss and Washington State injured, not playing. And it was Mike Evans or bust. And the Seahawks still, I mean, of any opportunity that you would have had to double an outside receiver, you would think it would have been on Sunday when Mike Evans was the only threat against you, but McDonald didn't want to do it. And I think you asked yesterday, was it ego? Not so much ego as the style of play he wants to impart on his team of wanting to dictate to the offense, but the offense dictated to McDonald. And I mentioned yesterday, this is where Shanahan beat McDonald for the first time in 3 games, by targeting Josh Job. McDonald started the game. He didn't just stand there and do nothing.
1: No.
0: McDonald started the game by having Josh Job at right corner outside. And Evans caught the third down pass in the red zone. Then he caught the 2-yard touchdown pass over Job. Then McDonald moved Job to the left side. What did Shanahan do? He saw it. His coaches upstairs told him 29's now at the left corner. Witherspoon's on the right.
1: Yep.
0: And they put Mike Evans on the right side of the offense against the left side of the defense against Josh Job, and it stayed that way. And McDonald didn't counter to that counter. He did not want to have Shanahan dictate to him how he wanted to play defense. We mentioned yesterday also, they did not play a lot of dime. Only 4 snaps for Nehemiah Pritchett, who earned more and deserves more and probably will get more Thursday night. Only 8 snaps for Trevon Diggs, who's now on the 53-man roster. They made that roster move from the practice squad on Saturday. So that's only 12 snaps out of the 60 on defense for the extra corners that they had in the game, meaning those were the only 12 snaps that Witherspoon was inside, and they were playing dime with Eamon Worry on the field.
1: Mm-hmm.
0: So I think they're going to – that to me was a change up. McDonald was trying to show Shanahan because he hadn't shown that last year. It was all dime and six defensive backs with Eamon Worry up near the line and Witherspoon in at nickel.
1: Well, the Chessers got chessed. That's what happened.
0: He did. He got checkmated on the scheme of not having Witherspoon inside. I think at Denver and Sean Payton against the Broncos and Bill Nix on Thursday night, they're going to go back to what they do best, which is to go six defensive backs, whether that's Diggs or it should be Pritchard right now, and Witherspoon inside a nickel and Eamon Worry up near the line. And I think you're going to see a lot more of that, and you're going to see a lot more than 12 snaps for the extra third corner on Thursday night against Denver. 49451. Your reaction and feeling and frustrations to Mike McDonald's answer on why he didn't double-team Mike Evans as it was becoming apparent that Josh Jobs was getting picked on during the game on Sunday by Kyle Shanahan. Up next, I'm going to talk about the Huskies and their quarterback situation. Damon Williams, his coach saying probably not going to play Friday night because of a rib injury at Purdue. Should he be playing at all? The $4 million NIL quarterback, former Huskies QB Hugh Millen weighs in on that next. 11 o'clock. Jory Epstein, senior NFL writer for Yahoo Sports, makes her weekly visit with us and going around the league, including the NFC West, which had a really interesting this past weekend, including the Marvin Harrison trade we haven't even talked about, from the Cardinals to Houston. Jory will talk to us at 11. 11:35, Jessamyn's pick on our Factor Fiction. 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
2: There has been a long-term accident in Pacific. This is on northbound 167 as you're approaching Jovita Boulevard. It's causing heavy traffic from Highway 410 into the area. That's going to be one of our heavier commutes right now, though. Southbound I-5 is still looking really busy out of Northgate to Mercer. Northbound I-5 with delays from Michigan to Seneca. Northbound 405, still a lot of brake lights through Renton into Newcastle and again into downtown Bellevue. That's traffic.
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23: From the Fox 13 Weather Center, I'm Chief Meteorologist Brian McMillan. We'll be mostly cloudy today with high temperatures remaining cool around 62 degrees. Tomorrow, expect morning clouds, afternoon sunshine with highs in the mid-60s.
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24: 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Though I won't be on Thursday, I'll be flying to Denver Thursday morning for the Seahawks and Broncos game that night. So Mike Benton, the captain's going to be here. It's a cracking game day on Thursday, and he'll be hosting the show for me. With
25: double dutying.
24: Yeah,
25: yes.
24: He is double dutying for a cracking road game on Thursday. Speaking of the Kraken, don't forget it's a Kraken Ticket Tuesday. We do it every Tuesday. Every hour you're going to hear the goal-scoring horn that plays at Climate Pledge Arena, the Ferry Horn, and Everett Fitzhugh. When you hear that, you'll be the 10th caller to text 49451. When you hear that horn, if you're the 10th texter, you will win two tickets to the October 22nd home game against the Utah Mammoth at Climate Pledge Arena on a Kraken Ticket Tuesday. We do it every hour now, all the way up to the Kraken game, 3:30 pregame with Mike Benton. 4 o'clock puck drop when the Kraken play the Philadelphia Flyers, trying to go 3-0 on a 5-game road trip, the Kraken are. The Washington Huskies play on Friday again for the second consecutive week. This time they're in West Lafayette, Indiana, to play Purdue. Damon Williams, the Washington Huskies' $4 million NIL quarterback, subject of a tug-of-war with LSU this past winter. He's struggling, and now he's hurting. Stanford transfer Elijah Brown is practicing with the ones for the Huskies, perhaps to start Friday for UW against Purdue. Brown replaced Williams Friday night when the Iowa was just boat racing the Huskies in the first half. Brown completed 28 of 39 passes for 251 yards, 3 touchdowns, a little more than a half to rally UW, who still lost their third straight Big Ten game. A former Washington Huskies quarterback from Roosevelt High School, Hugh Millen, our quarterback one, thinks there's a quarterback controversy or should be on Montlake.
26: It could be Elijah Brown's the starter. For non-injury reasons, I think that, meaning if we, I don't think Jed Fish is going to come up and say, Damon Williams is cleared, he's healthy enough to start, but I'm going to start Elijah Brown.
27: Right.
26: I don't think he's going to say that.
27: Yeah.
26: And so I think it's either Damon Williams is going to start, but I think that he is going to want to see Elijah Brown, and I think we're going to be able to, there's enough you know, ambiguity around the Williams injury that we can kind of just say, hey, Elijah Brown's starting because Damon Williams is not 100% healthy, and then just let him take the Purdue game and then assess from there.
24: Okay, so what did Huskies coach Jed Fish say about 2 hours after, 3 hours after Hugh Millen said that yesterday on Chuck Powell's morning show about Williams' availability for Sunday or for Friday at Purdue?
0: Damon is healthy and cleared to play. Does he start Friday?
1: I don't know. That would be pretty much of a hypothetical at this point because I don't envision being at that spot to have to make that decision. But if he is, then we'll talk about it as a staff and see how healthy he is. I don't want setbacks. I don't want a situation where if he barely can make it back and then we start him and then we wind up losing him for weeks after that. So we'll go deal with that at the time.
2: Is there like a number of reps or days he needs to be active this week in practice to feel comfortable starting him? Or
1: no, I think right now we're just going to proceed with Elijah taking the reps today. Damon can't take any reps today and kind of go from there. There'd have to be a pretty significant change for anything to change there.
3: So any updates on the severity of X-rays injury?
1: X-ray will be out for a substantial amount of time.
24: Okay, so that sounds like a no for Damon Williams. On
4: it sounded like it to me.
24: Rib injury, won't play at Purdue. That means it's Elijah Brown. Who's he? 4-year starter. I read this twice and I was like, are you sure? A 4-year starter at Mater Dei High School, a Southern California high school 4-year starter, signed with Stanford. He's bigger than Williams. He can see over the middle from the pocket. He's 6'2 and 215 pounds. He made one start as a freshman at Stanford in 2024 against Wake Forest. They lost. Last season, he made three starts for the Cardinal to end the season, including the big game against Cal and against Notre Dame as well. Then he transferred. Brown transferred to Montlake to be, well, at the time, he might have thought Damon Williams was leaving for LSU. He comes back, and that whole thing, a $4 million NIL deal that the Huskies enforced and threatened legal action, the Big Ten threatened
4: rightfully
24: legal action
4: so
24: to keep Damon Williams from leaving for the Lane Kiffins in Baton Rouge. And now Damon Williams struggling, having trouble seeing over the line and throwing over the middle, now injured with a rib injury, and another Friday game for the Huskies. So here comes Elijah Brown, and it sounds like he will start on Friday in West Lafayette. Seahawks or Husky fans, how do you feel about that turn of events for your team that's lost three straight Big Ten games heading into the Purdue game on Friday night? Up next, back to the NFL. Our weekly visit with Jory Epstein, the senior NFL writer for Yahoo Sports. She's based in New York, but she was all over the NFC West this past weekend. She has a lot to talk about, including the Marvin Harrison trade from Arizona to Houston, the 49ers being undefeated. What does Sam Darnold look like to her and the people she talks to around the league after his 5 interceptions in 3 games? Jory and her weekly visits up next. And then 11:35 factor, fixing your chance to win $1,000. 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
1: Greg, Justin, great to be on with y'all.
0: Great to be on with you as well, ma'am. Your eyes were on the NFC West like much of the league this past weekend. First of all, let's start with the trade that happened before the games on Sunday. Marvin Harrison to Houston. Marvin Harrison and a seventh-round pick to Houston for a second and a sixth, unless I got that backwards, a sixth and a seventh. But they gave up a second-round pick, basically, and swapped other late-round picks to trade Marvin Harrison to Houston. Your reaction to that, and how does this help C.J. Stroud and the Texans, and are the Cardinals just in full-blown teardown mode and starting over and being the number one, two, three pick overall next year?
1: Yeah, great questions, Greg. And I was at MetLife Stadium when this trade went down. So I was at the Browns-Jets game, and it kind of went down right, I guess it was near the end of the game. And I went to the Jets locker room and talked to Garrett Wilson, the receiver, because like Marvin Harrison Jr., he played with C.J. Stroud at Ohio State. Both of them were drafted in the top 10. And I asked him about it, and he was like, I don't know if I'm allowed to say this, but I was praying that something happened for him and that he got a fresh start. And he and a couple of the Ohio State guys in that locker room were just very excited. I think when you look at it from a trade value standpoint, I had talked to executives around different teams in the league who really told me that they wouldn't give up more than a day three pick. So that would be more of a fourth or fifth rounder for Marvin Harrison Jr. I had one team that said, anything more than a fifth, zero chance. And another team that said for a day three, the value would be there, but they didn't really see him panning out. I think it's worth contextualizing, though, that in my opinion, yes, you're worth what the market pays you, but a player's value to one team is not necessarily the same as a player's value to another team, both from the standpoint of what their offense looks like and from what their personnel looks like. And so to reunite Marvin Harrison Jr. with C.J. Stroud, I think should expedite his ability to catch up on the offense in the middle of the season. And I think it's probably the best chance he has to revive his career. I'm not sure it will work, but I think it's more likely to work there than anywhere else. The last thing we got to note is that this is still a Texans team that is 1-4 and right, trading a second round pick in the 2027 draft for Marvin Harrison Jr. You're 1-4. You only beat the Titans, who beat nobody. So no one with a win have you beat. And the 2027 draft is supposed to be really talent rich and really talent deep. That's why we saw the Eagles a couple times recently have trades that involved picks in 2028, because no one wants to give up high picks in 2027. So the Cardinals did get better value than I thought they would be able to get, even though it was what they wanted. But I'm still not sure it was worth it for the Texans. We'll find out.
0: Yeah, the Texans are still going for it for this year, but they're 0-3 at home. They've only scored 110 points in five games, and they're already three games behind the Jaguars in the AFC South, yet they're going for it. This is a go-for-it move to try to get back into it, three games out, just five games into the season. All right, so let's go stay in the NFC West. I'm pretty sure after you got done writing whatever you had to do in the Meadowlands, you got a chance to look at the Seahawks and the 49ers game, and a wild ending it turned out to be. But what's Sam Darnold look like to you? Five interceptions in three games since he's come back from the injury you saw here in Seattle the very opening night, fifth play of the season. He doesn't have a running game, at least not one they can depend on right now like he did this time last season. Would it be cause for alarm? You think the league is looking at Sam Darnold like this is the pre-2025 version of him?
1: Yeah, I don't think we've reverted all the way there. I did watch that game also from the stadium. It was one of those days where you're just jumping from one thing to the next. And I think for me, we've seen a lot of quarterbacks around the league that when they don't have the running game, I mean, Jordan Love's a great example of this, things are a lot harder. So if you look at what Sam did last year, I believe he had 25 touchdowns to 14 interceptions in 17 games. He had about 0.82 interceptions per game. Right now he's got 5-4. That's 1.25. And two of the last three games, you take that, you take fumbles around the team, and those turnovers really are the difference in these games. It's a problem. I think if you're a defense-first team, you don't need your offense to always be explosive, and I recognize you've got a guy like Jackson Smith and Jigba who is an explosive piece, but you don't need your offense to be scoring 30 points every week, but you do need your offense to kind of ideally control the clock, which is where the run game comes in, and also just not turn the ball over and put your defense in rough situations, because then your defense isn't going to be as fresh, and they're not going to be playing as soundly either. So, I mean, I don't think that it was a bad game by the team. I mean, I think it was a competitive division game where both teams did a lot of impressive things and both

0: teams made a lot of mistakes. But clearly, that's not this level of giveaways is not a formula for success and not a formula for making the playoffs.
1: This is the Versa Joy Epstein. 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Okay, staying in the NFC West, Sean McVay last night. He is marching up and down the field for four quarters plus most of the fifth quarter overtime against the Buffalo Bills defense, which has had problems all year. He gets into, inside the 40-yard line, and then he just goes turtle shell offensively and just plays for the field goal. A 48-yarder by his struggling kicker, which got blocked. The Bills go the other way. Josh Allen scramble, field goal, game over. Rams lose for the third time in five games. Your thoughts as you were watching, I know what I thought while I was watching it. This isn't a gimme. Why is he pulling up on a 48-yard field goal? What'd you think of the always innovative Sean McVay going Woody Hayes with the game on the line last night?
0: All right, and Greg, I don't know if you said, the Rams did cut the kicker, according to
1: multiple
0: reports, about an hour ago.
1: Their practice squad kicker is now their new kicker, and they got rid of last night's. Yes.
0: Yeah, there were changes that were made. I mean, it's interesting because on one hand, you want to say put it on Matthew Stafford all the time. On the other hand, this Bills defense looked good. There's so many late game situations that we saw this week where is it the decision making or the execution? And I'm not saying that Sean McVay's decision was the right one, but we saw it in the Philadelphia game, Nick Sirianni's being like, oh, well, I made the wrong decision with however many seconds left on the clock, despite making the opposite decision that the Cowboys made against the Ravens not long ago and had a problem with, too. I mean, you have all these elements where the coaches are and should be taking accountability for it, but some of this is the execution. So I think it's hard for me to totally know. Okay, yeah, I trust Matthew Stafford's arm generally, but also look at what's happened to them in recent games against Denver and some of the calls that they're getting on DPI. All of these things are so ticky-tacky toward the end of the game that I still trust Sean McVay in these situations. But I do think that the Rams are kind of running out of time. I mean, they've got to go, 10-2 left to make the playoffs? I know that I think the Rams right now are the type of team that if they make the playoffs, and I think they will, but if they make the playoffs, they'll be arguably the most dangerous team, especially with Myles Garrett back. But will they make the playoffs? I'm not sure.
1: They're not going undefeated, huh? Is that for sure? We can now put that to bed?
0: That does seem like it's not happening.
1: Okay. All right. So, yeah, if you missed it, Jory just mentioned the Rams are moving on from Harrison Mavis, the kicker last night who missed in overtime, got it blocked in overtime. Sean McVay is going to bring up Blake Group off the practice squad, the Jets practice squad, signing him to the active roster. So, there you go. Already a change from the fallout from last night's Rams loss. All right, you were in the Meadowlands. And, first, before we leave the NFC West, your quick thought on Dre Greenlaw's one-game suspension. I thought he might get a couple more games because of the fact that Ernest Jones wasn't even in a game and didn't even have a helmet on when he got headbutted on the sidelines when he threw Sam Darnold out of bounds. Dre Greenlaw, one-game suspension. He has a history of this is his second NFL suspension on top of three fines. Do you think that was just about the right punishment?
0: Yeah, it's a good question. I definitely thought that there would be a suspension. I was texting with someone during the game, essentially saying I thought it would be 1-2, but they would make it 1 because he was disqualified from part of this game. So then you already have 1+. I think that being a repeat offender doesn't help his case. And I'm actually a little surprised they said he was appealing it. I don't know how you win that appeal. I think that... I mean, Myles Garrett didn't have the exact same incident with Mason Rudolph years ago, but when he swung his helmet at Mason Rudolph, I think he had like 6-game suspension. And so I recognize that this isn't a swing, but you're still using your helmet against someone not wearing their helmet as a weapon. You can't do that. And so, I think that the disqualification was absolutely the right move. I was a little amused when Fred Warner after the game was asked about it. And he was like, yeah, the Seahawks were baiting him. Like, good on him. Good on them for baiting him, a.k.a. we all know that Dre Greenlaw is so emotional that you have the chance to get him to go over the edge, and the Seahawks took advantage of that. So, like, even the Niners were kind of begrudgingly respecting what Seattle was able to do. But I think that it's functionally a 1.5-2 game suspension with a disqualification, and I think that's fair. But I think if he does anything else this season, it's going up.
1: baiting. If you throw the quarterback into the other team's sideline, you're not exactly baiting them. You're demanding them to do something, and they did. What's more, who's do you think more urgent Thursday night? The 3-2 Seahawks or the 3-2 Broncos in Denver, Joy?
0: I mean, both teams are pretty urgent, but I would say that Seattle has not yet had a play calling change, and so you probably have fewer stops to pull back there, also coming off a Super Bowl. So I would say that the Broncos, it's more urgent. It did not miss my attention that D'Amico Ryans in Houston and Sean Payton in Denver each took back play calling at their respective sides of the ball before facing the 0-4 Titans at the time and 0-4 Chargers at the time, respectively. And so I think that now you, if you're Sean Payton, you won, but not by much against the Chargers team that hasn't won a game. And now you've got to say, okay, well, now I have to call these plays against the Seattle defense that no one wants to go against. So I would say for the Broncos, there's more of a sense of urgency. But again, from the standpoint of what the early season expectations are, there are definitely questions in Seattle.
1: Well, Sean, why did Sean Payton give up the play calling to begin with? I mean, that's his bread and butter, right? That's what Denver hired him. Even though he's a head coach, they hired him to be the offensive mind. Same with Ryan's. And do what you do best and why they hired you, know?
0: Yeah, I would say a couple things. I mean, he was going to lose Davis Webb to an offensive coordinator, if not head coaching job, if he didn't give Davis Webb play calling. So I would say that the Broncos do not want to lose Davis Webb. I also think there were probably some game management things, including the AFC Championship game, that the Broncos felt like they could use a little more attention on, and Sean not calling plays was the reason not to do that. So I think that that was why. And for D'Amico, I mean, Matt Kirk was one of the best defensive coordinators last year. I recognize D'Amico had a hand in it, but it was the same play caller this year was calling plays last year when they were one of the best defenses in the league. So I don't think it was crazy that either one of them weren't. I think that if I were Sean, I would have waited till after the bye to take it back. I think give it a little more time. You have an insane early schedule in terms of who you played. It takes time, and I'm not super into the whole panic is helpful philosophy.
1: You were in the Meadowlands to watch the Jets beat the Browns. The Browns kind of gave that game away, fumbled it away late in the rain. But you had David Bailey with 3 sacks. You could fill in people on who David Bailey is in his 3 sacks. And how's Geno Smith going for the Jets? How's that working out?
0: Yeah, David Bailey was their second overall pick in this year's draft, and he had 3 sacks on a week in which the Jets sacked Deshaun Watson 8 times, and maybe like a few years ago that would have made sense, but Deshaun's actually been pretty mobile in recent games and escaping some sacks that did not look like a quarterback should be able to get out of. And then you have David Bailey, who's got the 3 sacks, 9 pressures, 5 quick crash pressures as they're doing that. So I'm really interested to see what he could continue doing. I mean, he was a monster at Texas Tech, I believe led the league or led the nation in sacks last year at Texas Tech. And now they're going to face Drake May and the Patriots this week, where the offensive line has experienced some injuries. So it'll be really interesting to see that David Bailey versus Drake May matchup this week. Geno's been fine. I mean, it's kind of hard to judge when you have these games where it's raining the entire time before, during, and after. I would say what they're able to do is a little trickier. So I think that at the beginning of the game, he was playing pretty smoothly, looked good. And as the game went on, there wasn't much from offense on either side. So I think he looks better than he looked in Vegas last year, but he's definitely not currently back to his Seattle levels.
1: Have you talked to him and interviewed him? And if so, how do you find him compared to the Seahawks version, compared to the Raiders version, compared to the Jets version, compared to the Giants version, or so on?
0: Yeah, I was in the locker room. We talked at this game, but I did sit down with him in June for a story and talked to him about learning the new offense with Frank Reich. And really, he was just so happy to be back with a running game, back with the semblance of an offensive line and a veteran play caller, Frank Reich, who seemed a little more settled than what Chip Kelly and Pete Carroll and their staff were doing in Vegas last year. So I think it's more functional here, and also their defense has really picked it up. So again, the Jets are not a good team, but they're a much more competitive team than they were a year ago. And going back to coaches taking the play calling back, Aaron Glenn taking this defensive play calling, I would say, has been pretty effective for this group early on.
1: Jets are 2-3. Jessamine's Jets are 2-3.
2: All right, Greg, you don't need to rub it in.
1: I didn't say that
2: Dory, I grew up a Jets fan, a Mets fan, and a Highlanders fan. So, you know, you live in New York. You get it.
1: She's a Long Islander. Yes, she's a Jets fan. They're ahead of the Dolphins.
0: They are.
2: Yay.
1: The Dolphins.
0: I think right now they're projected to have like the 9th, 11th, and 12th overall picks in the draft or something. So
2: yeah, we're happy.
0: When you get three picks in the top 12, you should be able to control what you want and get the quarterback you want.
2: I feel like I'm talking to children when I say this, and I know that there are people with a very vast portfolio of professional NFL experience, but I'm like, make good decisions. Please make good decisions.
1: Jory, where are you at this week? What do you have your eye on in NFL Week 6?
0: Yeah, this week I will be back at MetLife where the Saints are coming to play the Giants. We'll see what Jameis Winston and that crew can do. I'm clear if I'll write about it, but I'll at least be there. I'm also pretty interested. I think the Ravens-Browns game is like low-key pretty relevant to the AFC North battle. I want to see what Bryce Young can do against the Eagles. He played great against the Lions last week, or I guess 2 weeks ago before his bye. And so I want to see that. And the last one I'll give you is Cowboys-Packers. It's kind of the referendum. Actually, I'll give you a few more. Cowboys-Packers referendum on the Micah Parsons-less defense, even though Micah Parsons isn't going to be playing. And then we have teams in the Chargers with Jim Harbaugh and the Commanders with Dan Quinn, both coaches who are struggling at the moment, going to face the Chiefs and Niners respectively. So neither of those are teams you want to face when you're trying to get back on track.
1: Real quickly, Brian Schottenheimer making some changes on defense in Dallas. Is that what Jerry Jones is talking about today?
0: Yes, Mike Pettin, I shouldn't know that pronunciation, is coming back as a senior defensive assistant. It works really well. He's worked with Shoddy before, I believe, with the Jets. He has worked with Christian Parker when they were with the Packers. He hired him back in the day. And really, I don't know why they didn't do something like this before the season. And Jerry suggested they were interested in doing something like this before the season, which is just have a senior voice for a young first-time play caller. Christian Parker will also be moving from coaching on the sideline to coaching in the booth. So they're pulling out all the stops and seeming to try and support Christian and what that defense could do. The last thing to note on that is, yes, he's a first-time play caller, but it's also, I think, a lot of transition, because after 13-odd years, the Cowboys transitioned from a 4-3 defense to a 3-4. And so there's just a lot of different responsibilities, particularly for the front seven, for all these guys. You've got new personnel in there, a new play caller, and a different philosophy than they've been working on for over a decade.
1: You can tell you were a Cowboys beat writer. You just railed that right off the top of your head. No problem. 2-3 Cowboys at the 3-2 Packers. That's the Sunday night game this week. Jory, thanks a lot. Thanks to Zeke's Pizza for having you, and we'll have you next week. Thanks a lot.
0: Greg, Justin, and Zeke, thanks so much. I'll talk to you next week.
1: Jory Epstein, a senior NFL writer for Yahoo Sports. Zeke's Pizza, zekespizza.com, brings her to you every Tuesday. Go take us around the NFL. Farhan Lalji does that for us. TSN Canada on Thursday. 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
28: This offense seems a lot different than last year's 3-2 offense, so I say why not give Drew a shot? Hell, give Milroe a shot. This offense is awful. Nothing should be off the table. And yes, when we turn the ball over, we lose. But that's not an anomaly anymore. Look at the last 4 weeks. We're a turnover team. So we're going to lose games.
29: Hey there, Greg. It's your brother from another Ohio mother. Shout out, Dayton Flyers. Now, if these running backs for the Seattle Seahawks are not carrying a football everywhere they go every day, like it's a recreation of Remember the Titans, well, what are we doing? You got to be punching that ball out, everybody. Trying to get that ball loose throughout the day. That's the only way our running back should be handled this week. Go Hawks.
30: Okay.
31: They shouldn't have to do that at NFL, right? They should. Ball security. I know Thomas Hammack.
30: It just reminds me of the program.
31: Yes, it does. Yeah. I know Thomas Hammack drills at the running back coach about ball security, the 4 points of contact your dad talked about. I didn't hear. Four in the country and five in the city. That's pretty good.
30: Yeah, that's a Bobby Mack special that you got there.
31: I was pretty good. Hey, there's one couple things I want to clear up. First, on the I confused the listeners about it is still calling in for the 10th caller for the Kraken tickets. Yes. I think I said texting. My error. It's been a hell of a week or two.
30: You know, but Greg, give yourself a little grace.
31: 206-286-9595. When you hear the sound of the horn in Everett Fitzhugh once an hour, every hour now until
30: and
31: the Kraken play tonight.
30: We do have two winners from our show.
31: Ah, who's
30: Brian
31: that?
30: And Paul.
31: Brian and Paul.
30: Yes.
31: Congratulations.
30: And yes, they are going to the October 22nd game against the Utah Mammoth. And the beauty of that is you still have more chances to win throughout the rest of the day.
31: Right, including the next hour and the next hour after that. Ian Furness's show and the abbreviated Dave Softy Moa show before 3:30. Mike Benton pregame show for the Kraken. And then the Kraken at Philadelphia. They play the Flyers starting at 4 o'clock with a puck drop. The other thing I wanted to mention is, while we've been on the show, MLB.com is the first to mention that the Mariners are talking to Houston Astros manager Joe Espada about being their new manager.
30: Wow.
31: Espada, of course, was the manager for 9 seasons in Houston. He took over. He was the bench coach for Dusty Baker. Then he took over when Baker retired in 2023. Oh. He's been with the club for 9 years, and the Astros have won, the trash cans, have won 7 division titles in those 9 years. They won the World Series in 2022 when Dusty Baker was the manager and Espada was the bench coach. He's still under contract through the end of October, which is why the Mariners had to get permission from the trash cans to even talk to Espada. But MLB.com, the first to report this morning that Joe Espada is on the Mariners' list to talk to about replacing Pam
30: Wilson
31: as manager.
30: That's a little bit of this. Sorry, it warranted it.
31: It did. How do you feel? Text line 49451. How do you feel about the Mariners taking the trash cans manager? Can't beat him, join him from the managerial ranks?
30: Did I ever tell you my Dusty Baker story?
31: I've got a couple, but I haven't heard yours.
30: Okay. He shook a bag of potato chips out of a vending machine at ESPN for me, along with Chris Berman.
31: Like tipped the machine and almost
30: slammed
31: it around?
30: So I was very poor, and I would just get, I would have like $2 on me, and I would go get a cup of noodles and a bag of baked Lay's, and that would be my dinner. I was working from 7 p.m. to 2 a.m. And so that was my dinner. And I would go to this vending machine, which was in between, ESPN has a huge campus, so it was in between radio and Sports Center. So the Sports Center guys, and Dusty Baker was contributing as an analyst. And he and Berman saw me go, oh, because my baked Lay's got stuck. And this is like a $1.75 dinner that I'm buying. And Dusty and Berman were like, oh, what's wrong? What's wrong? And they just shook it, and both of them, and they're big dudes. And they kept shaking it and trying to get it loose. And then Berman finally pulls out a dollar and he buys me two. So then I had two bags of baked Lay's, which was amazing. But him and Dusty, and I got to tell Dusty that story retold at the All-Star Game in 2023. Anyway, I think that's a good story to share because there's good people. Everyone wants to hear the bad things. I like the good ones.
31: Dusty Baker's one of the best guys I've met in sports. He's from Sacramento, just outside Sacramento. And when I was in Sacramento Bee to start my career, a lot of Dusty Baker stories. I covered him when he was the Giants manager, including in the World Series against the Angels. Yeah, I'm a big Dusty Baker
30: Just a
31: fan.
30: Great dude. Yeah. Okay, we are late.
5: We're set to go. Glad you're with us.
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31: NFL music again. Jessamine's got the pick, and she's going to pick NFL.
30: I am. And I'm going to say my pick first because we were a little tardy on that one. I'm going Arizona plus 12.5 at the Los Angeles Rams. And I know that they're going to lose. I just don't think they're going to lose by that much. So Arizona plus 12.5.
31: Wow.
30: Well, the Rams, I'm sorry, the Rams, SoFi is not exactly like a home field advantage kind of stadium either.
31: No, it's not.
30: No, so you usually get 3 if you're the home team. And that means that Arizona getting 12.5, that's too wide a margin for me to turn down. I just had to do it. NFC West, I'm sorry, it doesn't matter how bad or good the teams are within a division. They always play each other harder. So that's my pick.
31: I'd give up 22.5 points and take the Rams at this game. Okay.
30: Nope. I am. I saw the wide margin and I'm going.
31: If you agree with Jessamine, Rams or Cardinals plus 12.5, meaning you're going to lose by fewer than 12 points.
30: By the way, someone did win on a fiction for me. So
31: that's
30: just
31: true.
30: So you know, you can fiction
31: me.
30: You're
31: a full provider. That's right.
30: I am an equal opportunity loser.
31: If you agree with Jessamine's pick of the Cardinals plus 12.5 at the Rams, text FACT to 49451. If you disagree, text FICTION to 49451. You have about 11.5 minutes to do that. Yes, on the text line, I got it. Tech call in, 206-286-9595 for Kraken tickets when you hear the horn and Everett Fitchew's call for 2 tickets to October 22nd against Utah at Climate Pledge Arena. Call in. I just spoke earlier.
30: Tenth caller wins. And I feel really bad for the people that I have to talk to and tell them they're caller number 1. The worst one is caller number 9. I'm like, I'm really sorry.
31: A couple people on the text line asked me, 49451 on the Tacoma Dodge text line. We'll get back to the pick to revisit in a minute. That they asked me, do I see the NFL legislating out the punch of the football?
30: No.
31: I don't either.
30: No.
31: Because that's, they're not going to legislate
30: Dude,
31: that
30: Peanut
31: out.
30: Peanut Tillman invented that.
31: Yeah. Keith on the 253 says it's getting out of hand with the amount of punches thrown in the game. The reason I don't think the NFL is going to legislate this out is it would be so hard in real time for officials to officiate that.
30: Well, why is that even illegal? Why should it be?
31: It's not.
30: No, but why should it be? It shouldn't be. There's nothing wrong. This isn't a targeting situation.
31: No.
30: This is real football, and the defense has every right to that ball.
31: Yes, I agree. I don't think punches are going to be at the ball are going to be. It has to be at the ball, of course, but no. It would be so hard to legislate that, and it's an official in real time. How could you?
30: Why would it even be legislated? I'm sorry, I respect the listener who asked, but no, that should never be legislated. It's a part of the game.
31: There are a couple people on the text line, 49451, who think that Drew Locke should be the quarterback.
30: Yeah, there are a couple, yeah.
31: You knew you were going to get this, right?
30: Of course.
31: 206, yes, in all caps with 4 exclamation points. I want Locke back with 3 exclamation points. I think Darnold was rushed back from his injury and wasn't ready yet. If Locke would have started the Commanders game, I believe we would have won. Shoot, if Locke had started the 49ers game, we likely would have won. Drew doesn't turn the ball over like Darnold does. What's ironic about that, I chuckle, is that Drew Locke led the league in interceptions as a rookie in Denver in the then was on track to do it again his second season, and that's
30: well, he
31: why
30: he and Sam have had the same path.
31: He got benched. Very similar path.
30: Yes,
31: sure.
30: Yes. Not the same, but very, very similar, which is why I think they're a perfect tandem. But I don't think that he should be pressed into starting.
31: 206 says, no, Drew shouldn't start, but this coaching staff did try to prove a point by benching the starting running back for avoidable turnovers, so it would only be right, I guess. Difference, of course, being the cost of doing business for throwing the ball sometimes is interception. Now, not at the rate that Darnold's currently throwing it at, but you don't take it as a cost of doing business running the football, fumbling it, as you do throwing the ball and getting it intercepted every once in a while. Not 5 times in 3 games, mind you, but no. There are a couple people on the text line that are taking issue with what Jed Fish said yesterday in his press conference. He was stating the fact that Washington is at the bottom of the Big Ten in spending on player rosters for football. First of all, let's just state facts here. The reason why Washington is at the bottom of the Big Ten in spending on players is because they're at the bottom of the Big Ten in revenue. They took a half share to join the conference through the end of this decade. That was the agreement that they struck to join the Big Ten, they and Oregon. Oregon, of course, has plenty of outside resources and the money fountain from Phil Knight to augment this. Washington does not. Washington has a donor base, frankly, who's split on deciding whether they want to be an academic institution or run with the big dogs in college football the way the rules currently are, and they're trying to do both. And they also have donors who don't just spend their money on football, who have yachts, who are into philanthropy, who will buy their tickets to the symphony or buy their fifth house in Lake Chelan, and that's the difference.
30: Yeah.
31: This isn't Tuscaloosa or Baton Rouge where they're just going to write checks no matter what the football team says and just do it for football. That's not a UW donor. And so they're caught. They're in between two worlds here, and they're not mastering the football one for sure. But, yeah, you're going to get outspent when you're at the bottom of the league in revenues in the Big Ten. Thanks for the text.
30: Again, my pick, Arizona plus 12.5.
31: At the Rams.
30: At the Rams.
31: If you agree, text fact to 49451. If you disagree, text fiction to 49451. You have about 7 minutes left to do that. Up next, Ian Furness. Tell us what he's got going on next in an abbreviated show. Abbreviated because the Kraken are going to be on your air 3:30 pregame and a 4 o'clock puck drop at Philadelphia against the Flyers. I'll be back here at the Seahawks Training Center in Renton next on 93.3 KJRFM.
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9: There's an accident in Seattle on North on I-5 near the convention center, and it's creating a heavy backup that starts just north of the West Seattle Bridge. We're also working with an accident in Newcastle over on the shoulder on northbound 405 near 44th. That's creating delays from State Route 169. Southbound I-5 working with off and on slowing out of the Northgate area to 520 and again around the convention center. That's traffic.
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19: 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Game 2 on the way at 8 Eastern. 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
31: Hi, welcome back. Greg Bell at the Virginia Mason Athletic Center Seahawks headquarters, where Cooper Kupp and Julian Love just had press conferences this morning. There will be just a walkthrough of the game plan today. Dave Softy-Mahler joins us because Ian Furness actually has TV duty. Getting ready for Kraken. Early game today. So we get Dave Softy-Mahler.
22: He's getting his foundation applied before he hits TV this afternoon. And that face, it takes a long time. It really does.
30: Don't be mean.
22: Yeah. Don't be mean. What are we in, Dave junior high? Don't be mean.
30: Okay. Are clearly in junior high.
31: I'm trying to move through that. Dave Softy-Mahler's at the Emerald.
22: Don't be mean.
31: I want to ask you, Dave. What did you think of Jed Fish? You were there yesterday for Jed Fish on Montlake.
22: Hey, first of all, time out a second. Can I interrupt you for a minute? Is that okay? I'm sorry. I want to say F you to the News Tribune, okay, number one.
30: Like that.
22: Yeah, I'm really disappointed in that news that came down the other day. I feel for you, man, and I'm glad that you're on our team because the other team over there will suffer without you.
31: I appreciate it.
22: May they rot in hell and get 1,000 paper cuts covered in lemon juice.
31: That's really kind of you. Thank you.
22: How's that sound?
30: Die of gonorrhea.
22: That's right. Like, who was the guy in Ace Ventura, the kicker?
30: Dan Marino. No, it was
22: Dan Marino. Yeah, it was Dan Marino.
30: The one that was supposed to rot in hell. Yeah.
22: That's right. Dan Marino can rot in hell and get gonorrhea.
30: No,
22: that's
30: he will
22: what I
30: die
22: hope
30: of
22: happens
30: gonorrhea
22: to the News
30: and
22: Tribune.
30: Rot in hell.
22: Whoa, there you go. Yeah, let's cut that, by the way. Yeah, yeah. For now.
31: Thank you.
22: Sorry.
31: I appreciate the support.
22: Yeah, yeah.
31: I am glad to be on your team, so I appreciate that. You were in Montlake yesterday for Jed Fish. What'd you think? You know Husky fans. You're one of them, and you know the donors. You know the fan. What'd you think of him even going there about where they are in revenue versus their Big Ten rivals?
22: Yeah, I wish he'd stop talking about it, to be honest with you. And I would tell that to Jed, clearly. I mean, I think it's the middle of the season. There's nothing you can do about it right now. You got a bunch of guys that are trying to rally and win some games, and I don't think the head coach running around telling the world that his roster isn't good enough to compete in the Big Ten is a good idea. I mean, to me, that's not going to exactly motivate me if I'm a player and you're telling me that I'm a cheap roster compared to everybody else that's on our schedule. So, I mean, I think that there are realities about what Jed Fish is talking about that are entirely accurate. But I also think that there's a time and place for it, and I think the middle of the year when you're 0-3 in the Big Ten – isn't the time to be doing it. I mean, you know, have that conversation over the offseason. Now, I do get it in some ways because the athletic report came out, what, about 3 weeks ago, right. Greg? You know, and I actually asked him about that when that report came out. But this is becoming, in my opinion, for my liking and my taste as a Husky fan, way too big of a conversation on Montlake. I mean, you know, look, guys, I mean, we got a big-ass game against Purdue on Friday. They just ran the ball for 300 yards down Minnesota's friggin' throats. And I don't like the head coach talking about how little we're spending on our roster before we go on the road and try to take on another Big Ten football team, and we're desperate for a win. So I'd like to see it go away, but I also think that there's a conversation there that obviously has to be had at some point. I'm just not sure if now is the time to have it, especially from the head coach.
31: Do you think in their heart of hearts, brain of brains, in Graves Hall and up on upper campus, that they wish they not left for the Big Ten and tried to do something to keep
22: it? No, because I think that there's going to be a Super League formed at some point between the SEC and the Big Ten, and I think Washington wants to be a part of it. I mean, look, this is just, to me, I'm kind of done being annoyed by it because I think it's just common sense. I think people bring these things up on the air, and they bring them up on social media, that it was USC, UCLA goes first, and then Colorado was taken off. This was going to be a completely different conference, and a conference that would have been on the outside looking in. There would have been a huge party happening in college football, and Washington and Oregon would not have been invited to it. So I think long-term it's going to be the right play for UW for sure, but to say there's not going to be some short-term pain, there absolutely will be, and there is now, for sure.
31: What do you got on the show today from the EQC?
22: Let's see. Well, we're going to do the Husky Honks, get Mario and Greg's take on the entire thing at 1:45, do a couple segments with them. John Wilner will join us as well. We'll chat with him. We'll talk about this report about the Mariners looking at the manager of the Astros, who they didn't want back. We'll talk about that as well. Yeah, we'll do all that and have some fun here at the EQC talking Hawks and a little fun with audio as well.
31: Dave Softimato will take you right up to the Kraken. Mike Benton's pregame show at 3:30. Puck drop at 4. Kraken and Flyers in Philadelphia. Dave, thanks for the kind words.
22: You bet, buddy. Your support. Yeah, we love you, man. Love you.
31: Appreciate you. Love you, too. Thank you. Appreciate it. Dave Softimato's up next. Justin McIntyre, Greg Bell, thanks for listening. I'll do it again from Seahawks headquarters tomorrow on 93.3 KJRFM.
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22: Hey, gang, it's Softy back here. 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
3: Hi, boys and girls, here we go. In for Ian Furness, live from the Emerald Queen Casino. How about that? 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
23: How about that?
3: Come on by and see us. Be here until 3:20. You're in the area in Tacoma, T-Town. Come on by. Have an early lunch, late lunch, early dinner, whatever. Just come by. Like, you need a damn excuse to come by. Headlines, of course, are brought to you by our friends at Frost Brewed Coors Light, as cold as our rock.
23: I'm
3: going to
23: ask Jerry.
3: Speaking of Jerry DePoto, there are reports out, multiple reports, that the M's are going to interview former Astros manager Joe Espada, who won two AL West titles with Houston. His contract was not renewed after they went 81-81 and won the division this year and got bounced in two games in the wild card series by the White Sox.
0: Brewers have taken a 2-0 series lead on the Dodgers. They got a 7-4 win. Their bullpen held on to a slim lead and became the first pen ever to go 5-plus innings in any playoff game without allowing a base runner.
22: It's exciting. NFL, the Rams, how about this? Losing last night to Buffalo, 37-34. Today, they said they've had enough. They're cutting their kicker, Harrison Mavis, after he missed a 50-yarder and had a game winner blocked in the game last night.
0: And the NFL reviewing the punch that Rams left tackle Alaric Jackson threw at Bills defensive lineman Bradley Chubb after that game last night.
22: Kraken 4-2 at the Flyers today, who have not won a game. They're 0-5-2 after seven games, by the way. Face-off 4 o'clock, pregame 3:30 from Philadelphia right here on 93.3
1: 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And here we go.
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20: Can you feel it now?
17: This is Softy and Dick.
22: All right, here we go. This is kind of weird. Back to our midday roots, at least for me. Were you on the midday show? The
0: yes.
22: noon to three show, by the way?
0: I was on the 10-1. 10-1. 10-2, wasn't
22: okay,
0: it? 10-2
22: gotcha,
0: at some
22: gotcha.
0: Point?
22: Well, I did 10-1. I did 10-2. I did noon to three. I did 7-11. I did 3-7. Only show I haven't done is the morning show, which obviously takes tremendous talent, which is why I haven't done it yet. You did that because you're talented, but I never did it. So we are here from noon to three today, noon to 3:20 or so-ish, because Ian Furness has the day off, getting ready for hockey. He's applying his foundation, getting all his warts and moles. I mean, it's really amazing. You people think you know the face of somebody. Without makeup, the guy looks like Quasimodo. I mean, you can confirm that, by the way.
0: Yeah, of course. I see him every day without makeup.
22: That's why he's on radio, all right? He is an ugly, ugly man. He really is. But you'll see a pretty man after they lay his foundation down at 3 o'clock for the TV show coming up at 3:30.

0: world where I'm sitting at, and I don't know if Jed agrees with me. I think there's a better chance that he does than not, to be totally honest with you, that if Elijah Brown comes in and looks good and the Huskies are winning games, I think he keeps the job. That's it. End of story. I mean, you can absolutely get replaced if you get hurt, right? I mean, there's a lot of folks out there that have the idea that you can't lose your job due to injury, and I say nonsense. Absolute nonsense. If the guy that came in for you while you're hurt is better than you and performing better than you, and the football team is scoring points than winning games, then you absolutely can lose your job to an injury. If the Huskies were, you know, what, 6-0 right now,
1: yeah,
0: and ranked in the top 10, different story, but that's not what's going on. It's pretty easy, right?
2: I've always been a proponent, if you're in a season and your goals have been shot down, mm-hmm, and you can't reach the goals, whether it's making the playoffs in the NFL, whether you're mathematically eliminated from the college football playoffs, then you do what's in the best long-term interest of the program. And in my opinion, there's no question what's in the best long-term interest in the program. I don't think Damon Williams is going to be quarterback of the Washington Huskies next year.
0: Right.
2: Like, unless he's going to come back and take a quarter of the pay that he was making this year, which I don't think he would.
0: Why would you want him back?
2: So, exactly.
0: That's
2: $1 million. Well, so why wouldn't you start Elijah Brown between now and the end of the season to see what you have?
0: Right.
2: Give him an opportunity to play against Indiana, to play against Oregon. See if he can play well against the best competition that you have, and then you'll know, hey, he's either our quarterback for next year, or we got to go out and find a quarterback for next year.
0: Well, I'm not even thinking about, and I understand your point, I'm not even thinking about the Indiana-Oregon game, because those are the last two games of the year.
2: Well, I'm just talking about those are the two really good teams that they're playing between now
0: but,
2: and the end.
0: I mean, he could look terrible Friday, and then you got a problem, right? I mean, he could look awful against Nebraska. He could look terrible against Michigan State. He could look bad against Penn State. So you got four games to go. I mean, yeah, I'm more intrigued right now by Elijah Brown than I am Damon Williams, because I think at this point, after 21 starts, we kind of know what Damon Williams is all about. And I sense, Dick, that there is a problem. There's a disconnect between Damon Williams and the head coach right now. And I don't see that disconnect between Elijah Brown and Jed Fish. I mean, this is going to be a much different animal on Friday at Purdue, who looked great defensively against Minnesota on Friday night. Their offense was shoving the ball down the Gophers' throat, so we'll see how the defense bounces back. But I think it's in the interest of everybody right now for a more positive environment to have Elijah Brown out there over Damon Williams. I was watching the game from the sideline on Friday night, and I saw way more juice from that sideline. I saw backups to backups that were jumping them off the bench, pumping their fists, celebrating, smacking this guy on the ass as he walked off the field. So it was just a totally different vibe. It was a little bit unfair because it was such a giant hole that they were in. It was unlikely they were going to climb out of it, obviously, as you know. But I felt like there was some positive vibes. I mean, I'm thinking about when they're down 14-17, whatever it was there in the second half, I allowed myself for a split second to think about them winning the damn game.
2: No, I did too.
0: And coming back.
2: I did too. Did you think, Dixon asked me this question during the game, and I didn't have a solid answer either way. He said, do you think the line blocked harder when Elijah Brown came in the game? Or was it just simply that Elijah Brown went through his progressions, made it look like he had more time in the pocket because Damon looks at one guy, and if the one guy's not open, then he puts his head down and starts to scamper.
0: Well, I'm going to pull a line out of Millen's vocabulary here, or Millen's playbook. I think it's really hard to judge something like that, but what do your eyes tell you? Honestly.
2: My eyes told me that there was more effort being put out there for Elijah
0: Brown. There you go. Then there probably was. I mean,
2: but I also think
0: that's what I saw.
2: But I also think that Elijah Brown stood in the pocket till the last split second and went through read one, read two, read three.
0: Yeah.
2: And so it probably made it look like he had more time.
0: Yeah.
2: Because Damon never looks like he has time because he starts to scamper right away.
0: And maybe it's just wishful thinking on my part again, but I saw just better effort. And maybe that'll change, right? Maybe Damon's got more supporters in the locker room than people think, and there's going to be a revolt if Elijah Brown starts, right? I mean, nobody really knows, but I'm looking forward to seeing the kid play on Friday. I think that there's, in my opinion, personally for me, I don't know how you guys feel out there, but I've got more intrigue about this game Friday with Elijah Brown starting than Damon Williams.
2: Clearly.
0: Right?
2: Clearly.
0: I mean, I'm way more intrigued by this. I mean, I'm not looking forward necessarily to going out there, to be honest with you. It's going to be a pain in the ass to get there. We got to go to Indy and then drive back after the game, but that's my problem, not

0: yours, but I just think there's more intrigue with Elijah Brown because you're right. If he lights it up, number one, the Huskies are going to have to pay him over the offseason to keep him, and there's also going to be competition for him, right? If he plays really well, there's going to be suitors. There's going to be teams coming after him that will get him to transfer and go play somewhere else. So this is where that delicate balance, right? This is why I know Jed takes a lot of heat from people, and some of it fairly so, right? I mean, we were just talking off the air, and I was talking to Greg and Crosstalk about this, that I'm not a fan of how much Jed is complaining about NIL right now. I think that conversation needs to stop. I think it sounds like excuses. I think it sounds in people's eyes like he's whining, like he's making excuses about why the football team's not winning. Mm-hmm. I think it's bad for the players to have the head coach go out there and talk about how little they're spending on their roster because it makes them feel like they're substandard. Yeah. You're asking these guys to go out and, you know, beat Purdue and then go on a run in the rest of the Big Ten, including, as you said, Indiana and Oregon. And I don't think it's going to motivate guys to remind them through the public every day of how cheap they are. Right? And how little money they're spending on the football team. So I get the conversation. Mm-hmm. I understand it. I think it's different for you and I to have it on radio than it is for a head coach to be talking about it after week six at the podium at a Monday afternoon press conference.
1: Well, it's a little like Vinod Khosla when he comes out in interviews or he comes out in tweets and he says things that are accurate.
0: Right.
1: He says things that are honest.
0: Right.
1: But that doesn't mean they should be said.
0: Right.
1: And what Jed is saying is honest and it's accurate. But the timing probably isn't right to be saying during the middle of the football season.
0: Yeah, I don't like it. I mean, look, it's reality that they need to go out and spend more money. And we'll see how they can pull it off. Probably got to start winning games to fire people up first. But I think that this is a very precarious time, I think, right now, guys, for Washington football and for this program. I mean, there's a lot of negativity. The vibes aren't great. Maybe Elijah Brown can help change some of that, right? Maybe Brian Bonner goes out and runs for 100 yards on Purdue's defense on Friday. I don't really imagine any scenario over the offseason where we would look at the Purdue game as a chance to win over fans. Nobody ever thought that, right?
1: Won over fans on Friday night in a loss, Elijah Brown did.
0: No, I'm talking about the team.
1: Yes.
0: The program.
1: Yes.
0: I'm talking about the program, Dick. I mean, if I had told you that we need to win the Purdue game to get the vibes going again, people would have said, really? It's freaking Purdue. They're one of the worst teams in the Big Ten. And we're going to really put a lot of emphasis on that. I mean, the bottom line is that because of the context of the way the season's gone, that the standards are dropping. I mean, the context is totally different, right? Again, I mean, you come out and look terrible against, Wazoo and Utah State. Don't look that great against Eastern. Look bad against Minnesota. Look bad against Iowa. In some ways, look bad against USC. And here we are, desperate for a win so badly that we're looking to Purdue to kind of start changing the vibes.
1: Well, it's been an absolutely miserable first 6 weeks for the Pacific Northwest. Mm-hmm. I mean, the Beavers are the only ones kind of holding up their end of the bargain of the four Northwest schools right now.
0: Right.
1: But, it just is amazing how crazy the NFL and college football can be. Because if you'd have told me at the end of August, okay, your leading ball carriers are going to be Brian Bonner and Trey Cooley, and you're going to want Elijah Brown to be starting in week number 7 over Damon Williams, and your leading ball carriers are going to be George Halani and Emmanuel Wilson on Sundays.
0: Right.
1: There's problems, and the record shows there's problems. 3-3 and 4 and 3-2.
0: Yeah, no doubt. I mean, I think it's funny how both these teams have the same problem right now. Can't run the ball. Obviously, both teams are banged up, which is a reason why they can't run the ball. Things would be different with Quade Carr and Jaden Lamarr and Jadarian Price and Zach Charbonnet. How different? I don't know. But I assume they'd be better. If they wouldn't be better, then we're screwed.
1: Yeah,
0: right?
1: If they're not better, why would we have a first-round draft pick
0: on them? The question is, how much better would it be, right? If Jadarian and Zach Charbonnet were both healthy, would the Seahawks be 4-1 right now instead of 3-2?
1: I mean,
0: there's a big difference between 4-1 and 3-2.
1: Don't you think?
0: Hell, they might be 5-0. I mean, I would think that there's a better chance of that, but I also think the Niners and Commanders might have been doing things differently if those guys were playing. It's always the whole thing, like, just because it went this way means everything else is going to stay the same. I mean, if you had that kind of running game, who knows the way the Niners would have responded to it? Who knows what the Commanders would have done? But I would feel very good about walking into the Emerald Queen Casino Sportsbook and putting a bet if we could redo the first five games on the Seahawks winning four or more versus three or less if the running game was totally healthy. And the same thing with the Huskies. Look, I mean, we don't really know how good Quade Carr is.
1: No.
0: We don't really know. I think we know more about Jaden because he's been around longer.
1: He's just a solid guy.
0: Right. But
1: solid
0: we don't
1: guy.
0: Really know what Quade Carr is. But the obvious answer is that he won the job out of camp. He was your number one guy for a reason, right? I mean, unless the coaches are complete buffoons and they, you know, like golf, you know, pick the lowest score versus the highest score and said, well, the worst guy, let's make him the best guy, then obviously they believe he's the best answer. Well, so, look, we're gonna do this. We're going to hear from Jed Fish a little bit next segment. This clip, Dick, I don't know if you've heard this yet or not. It's from his press conference yesterday where, and I just got done telling you a couple minutes ago that I think – that the vibes between Jed and DeMond are starting to change a little bit. I think that there is not the relationship between the two of them that there used to be, and I think that that's natural when a guy tries to quit the football team and the coach forces him to stay, which I'll be honest with you, at the time, I mean, we were at the 520 Bar and Grill, right, when it happened.
1: It was the right thing
0: to do. When DeMond announced he was coming back, I did think it was the right thing to do, but you also know that I was really nervous about it. I was really queasy about bringing the guy back, and I put that on social media. There's evidence of that. And I just didn't like the fact that that half the fan base, including me, was annoyed by him.
1: Yeah.
0: That's a weird spot to be in. I don't ever remember feeling that about a Husky quarterback going into a year that, man, nobody likes this guy. Or not nobody, but a large majority of the fan base is irritated by him. So I think you're going to hear some comments from Jed Fish next segment that might make you believe that things are a little bit different now between Jed and DeMond.
1: It was so early in the season, too. It kind of caught me by surprise. I was, you know, I host the Husky boat. There's 400 to 500 people on that boat. The very first game of the season.
0: Right.
1: The vibe on that boat was so anti-DeMond and even anti-Jed Fish. There just was not a lot of good vibes going into the season. And each one of these games, whether it was the three just kind of milquetoast wins at the beginning of the year or the three losses that followed, has just made that vibe just fall into an avalanche right now against DeMond and Jed Fish.
0: Right. Well, let's do this. We'll get a break in a minute here, and we're going to do this clip from Jed. We'll talk about it. We'll get some thoughts on the text line as well, 49451. We got a little feature we do on our show every day called Fun with Audio. Who doesn't like fun and who doesn't like audio, right? Only thing make it better if it was fun with video. But it's a radio station, so we can't really do that. Exactly. So we'll do a little fun with audio coming up at 12:45. Husky Honks, Greg Lewis, Mario Bailey will join us as well at 1:45. John Wilner from the San Jose Mercury News will be here as well at 1:20. Get his thoughts, everything happening in the Big Ten and college football. And then we're going to hear from Matt Thomas, Joe Espada. There's reports, Dick, that the Mariners are interviewing Joe Espada, whose contract he was basically fired, let's be honest, by the Astros. Yeah. They didn't want him back. And I got a little bit of a fundamental issue with hiring a guy that was fired by somebody else, but maybe he got screwed. We'll find out. Maybe it was the roster that did him in. Maybe it was the general manager who did him in. Maybe Espada is a much better manager than people think, and it just wasn't the right fit in Houston. So Matt Thomas will join us at 3 o'clock and talk about that, and then we'll throw Everett on from Philadelphia before the game with the Flyers today at 4. All right, we're at the Emerald Queen. We're going to break. A lot more to come. Softy Dick Jackson with you until 3:20 before cracking hockey, baby, right here on 93.3 KJR-FM.
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18: All right, we are at the Emerald Queen Casino. How about that? 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We're at the Emerald Queen. It kind of all works out. There's a bar right next to us. Why is it, Dick, that every remote show we do, there's always a bar within 10 feet?
10: Because
18: every single one.
10: Because we request it.
18: Oh, is that it?
10: Yes.
18: It's not because we're alcoholics.
10: No.
18: Or degenerates.
10: And we're going to the.
14: And after this, you, me, and Jackson are going to go to the Ram, and
18: that's
14: we're going
18: right.
14: to park like 30 feet from another bar.
18: Going to be another bar there, man. Well, tell you what, I went to the Rush show last night at Climate Pledge Arena. Good Lord.
14: I saw your video.
18: Good Lord, man. They
14: Pretty
18: were
14: good.
18: Awesome. You got two 70-year-olds, Alex Lifeson, Geddy Lee. They got a brand new drummer because Neil Peart passed away a few years ago. She was awesome. But I'm just looking at the crowd. I know this is kind of a tangent here for a minute. But just
14: how was the con? Contact high, by the way.
18: It was not terrible because I was in our little suite we got. And so, you know, in that
14: well,
18: area.
14: Smoke still goes
18: yeah.
14: in there, right?
18: Well, I mean, it was pretty good. But you got two 70-year-olds and they're freaking packing arenas, man. Just packing
14: That's
18: the
14: awesome.
18: Place. It was unbelievable. So, anyway, that was fun. I don't even know why I told you that story. I just decided to bring it up that I was there and it was fun.
14: I knew you were there.
18: I don't know why I told you that.
14: I think you tweeted out a picture, didn't you?
18: I did.
14: Or you texted us a picture. I don't even remember if it was a text or a tweet.
18: There was a reason why I was going there. Oh, because of the bar that was there last night.
14: Yeah, yeah, yeah.
18: There was a bar there,
14: oh,
18: too.
14: It was open?
18: Yeah. Yeah, the fridge
14: stocked. And Tush had a key to it and opened
18: somebody,
14: it up for us?
18: Somebody stocked the fridge, man. I don't know who it was, but God bless them. So
14: God
18: we're at the Emerald
14: him.
18: Queen. Honks will be with us at 1:45. All right, so I want you to listen to this clip because this kind of caught my attention yesterday. This is Jed Fish at his Monday press conference. Have you heard this yet, by the way?
14: I have not.
18: This is Jed Fish at his Monday press conference talking about the amount of sacks the Huskies are giving up so far this year and where he thinks ultimately the blame should lie with that fact. Check this out.
12: With Landon back and having shuffled some of the guys, are you feeling like there's hope with straightening out this offensive line? Because it hasn't gotten going other than some time against USC over six games.
19: Yeah, I think it's unfair to the offensive line in a lot of ways, because the way we're defining straightening out the offensive line would be saying, you know, running the ball better or taking less sacks. And I would say that a lot of the play that's affected the offensive line is the other position groups along with the offensive line. I don't know of any elite offensive line that's playing with a set of running backs that have never carried the ball before. I don't think that the offensive line going into this season, there was any expectation that they were going to be blocking for a true freshman every snap that's still learning the track of each different zone play or learning the reads. I think in terms of protections, it's unfair to the offensive line in a lot of ways that they're getting kind of crushed regarding some of the sacks when sometimes we're sitting back there holding the ball for 5 seconds, 4.5 seconds. You know, there's parts of it that running back, tight end might have responsibility and protection, and they haven't been able to, they haven't done their job in a certain play. I think there's times that as a play caller, I need to do a better job of helping the offensive line against certain defensive players and defensive fronts and defensive looks. So I would say it's an unfair attack in a lot of ways on these guys, and I feel for them because I think there was this expectation that Carver was going to be, we were just going to be able to move on quickly from an NFL tackle who was a 5-year NFL player, college player, and move right into a freshman, and nothing was going to change. And then no one really expected Landon not to be able to participate in training camp, spring ball, the first 4 weeks of the season. And then, you know, we asked Cody at 18 to be the guy to stand in there every snap at tackle. And then we asked Champ to jump in there, his first time ever starting. And I believe that Colt, who's never played center, now playing center, I just think it's tough. And I think we've been really hard on the offensive line. And I know that their standard's a lot higher than it is, but I think there is a reality that we have a standard we never want to drop. But we also, there's a reality that we need to get these five guys playing more consistent football together, and we got to help them as well, starting with me.
18: All right, well, there's a lot there to unpack. I mean, he's talking about, as he probably should, other areas of the football team not performing, including tight ends, including young running backs, including the quarterback hanging onto the football too long, right? I mean, he's calling out Damon Williams. I mean, I don't know what the, you know, what else there is to say. I mean, it's pretty obvious that he's calling the quarterback out for hanging on to the football too long. He said 4.5 to 5 seconds. And I think the thing that strikes me about all this, guys, number one, is that we've gone from Jedfish, and again, I'm bringing this up as if it's an absolute, just complete criticism of him, and there's no other way around it. That's not what I'm saying, because I do think there's reasons why Jed said what he said a couple years ago about Damon Williams going to New York and all that stuff, and I've talked about that on the air. I think the reason why is because he needs to recruit him and keep him in Seattle because of the portal and NIL. It's totally different. Guys are not locked in. They're not in prisons anymore. They can leave. People have rights now in college football. So I do think that, you know, kissing somebody's butt in public, recruiting a player while he's a backup, is a part of the NIL transfer portal process, and Jed Fish was doing that. But, you know, we've gone from him publicly praising DeMond and pumping his tires up when he was a backup to now criticizing him for hanging on to the football too long. And the other part about it, the offensive line, Cody Green, guys like that, he says, hey, they're 18 years old. Yeah, well, the conversations that we had on the air, I was nervous about an 18-year-old. I was okay with him starting, but I was also nervous about him being 18, as I am Derek Coleman, Broussard at 18, and Ramczyk Froon at 17. But what was Jed Fish's commentary about Cody Green and those guys?
10: He said that they were first-round draft picks.
18: Correct, and we got to play them.
10: First-round draft picks. But
18: and they're good players.
10: But my point on the first-round draft picks is you can't – that's apples and oranges. A first-round draft pick in the NFL is a mature 22-year-old man.
18: Right.
10: A first-round draft pick in college football is an immature, both mentally and physically, 17- or 18-year-old kid that is expected to play against the Iowa offensive and defensive line and the Michigan offensive and defensive line, who's full of 21- and 22-year-olds.
18: Which, obviously, I agree with. That's why I was nervous about an 18-year-old playing tackle. That's why I said that multiple times over the offseason. Multiple times, okay? My point is that Jed's kind of changing his tone a little bit. Right, he's going from talking about them being first-round picks to now telling us they're too young. Yes. And I think he did talk about how young they were. There were conversations from Jed about the youth, but this is where I would just go to Jed and I would sit him down and I would just say, look, let's not talk about NIL. Let's not talk about how young we are, you know, because whether it's fair or unfair, whether it's right or wrong, doesn't really matter. Because the fan base and certain members of the media are going to take that as an excuse, and they're going to run with it. Now, if he doesn't give a damn, fine. But he's got to realize, and I think he does, he's a big boy. He's very smart, by the way. He knows what's going on. He just chooses this to be the path. There's a method to the madness, for certain. There's no question about that. But I would say that we got to stop with the youth. We got to stop with the NIL. And we got to start talking about how we're going to freaking beat Purdue on Friday, period, with what we have. Because guess what? The roster ain't changing between now and next September.
10: Well, and I don't care how many guys you're missing. You're the Washington Huskies. You shouldn't lose to Purdue, at home or on the road. You have every advantage possible, including a speed advantage that I don't think they took nearly as much advantage of against Iowa and Minnesota.
18: Right.
10: Those are the teams. You have got some speed on the outside. You have got some skill position players in that wide receiver core that can get open and can break some big plays, and you need to use them, and they kind of just left them in a box over the last couple of weeks.
18: Well, I mean, and it goes back to a conversation about the coordinator thing, right? Are we doing the right thing here at Washington by not having an offensive coordinator? I mean, you go back and you look at the website, GoHuskies.com, and you read about the job descriptions of the coaching staff. They don't even have an offensive coordinator. Like, the words offensive coordinator don't even appear. There's no OC.
10: No, I mean, Jed's the play caller.
18: J.P. Losman is the quarterback coach. They have an offensive analyst they've got on the roster. There is literally, and I've never seen this before, and maybe it's a new thing in college football, and maybe there's other teams that do it too.
10: Yeah.
18: But I've never seen a Washington football team where you go to their media guide, you go to their website, and the words offensive coordinator are not even there. I mean, it's just amazing. So I think as long as they're losing, these conversations are going to happen. And he gets that. We get it. Everybody understands it, right? This is the vibe right now. So let's see what happens on Friday. Maybe Elijah Brown, you know, injects some life into this whole thing, and they take off, and they have their bye, and they go to Lincoln, they beat Nebraska, and then they take on a Michigan State team, and they beat them. I mean, Penn State's beatable. Michigan State's beatable. Nebraska's beatable, and Purdue's beatable, right? There's no question about that all those games are winnable. So we'll see. We're going to break. A little fun with audio. We're live with the Emerald Queen Casino until about 3:20 before cracking hockey. 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
21: An earlier accident has been cleared. It's about 405 just after 44th in Newcastle. That was just partially blocking the roadway in Seattle. Minor accidents southbound 35th Avenue Southwest at Brandon Street. And in Sumner, eastbound 162 at River Grove, we have a crash on the right lane. That's traffic.
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9: From the Fox 13 Weather Center, I'm Chief Meteorologist Brian McMillan. We'll be looking at mostly cloudy skies today with high temperatures around 62 degrees. Late tonight and into early tomorrow morning, we could see some showers, but those will move on by Wednesday afternoon.
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34: They all have their head up their ass, and that's a lousy take.
18: I did not mean to hit that, by the way.
10: It's funny, though. And people on this show don't normally hear that.
18: You want to hear it again?
34: They all have their head up their ass, and that's a lousy take.
18: That's the voice of Hugh Millen, by the way. So, yeah, Lane will join us, I believe, tomorrow. At 3:45, so we'll do Fun with Audio tomorrow at 5:45. But today we're doing it right here at 12:45 because we're filling in for Ian Furness, who is a TV boy getting his makeup applied, and it takes a long time to get that done. So we've got Kraken hockey coming up pregame 3:30, face-off at 4. But right now, a little Fun with Audio slash Hey, did you hear that? Hey, Dick, did you happen to hear that?
34: What's that, Dick?
18: We start in football. After the Rams' overtime loss to the Buffalo Bills last night, head coach Sean McVay sharing his anger at a post-game press conference.
35: The 3rd and 5 play was...
36: I wish I would have had a better play call and gone for it, got it a lot tighter. I'm sick right now with myself. I'm proud of that team. I'm proud of the way that we battled, and I'm sick that we came up short. And, I'll be regretting, you know, kicking that and not having a better call to be able to go for it on 3rd down and go to 4th or whatever it was. And that's on me. This one is this is the one. This stings, and it's been a while since I've been this pissed after a game too.
37: Now, considering who you guys played and the circumstances.
36: No, there's no none of it makes me feel good right now. I'm proud of the effort, but none of how I feel is positive.
18: Well, I don't blame him. I mean, I'd be pissed too if I were him. And by the way, do you guys realize the Buffalo Bills almost made a major gaffe on that field goal last night? They should have run the clock all the way down.
10: Oh, yeah. They kicked it
18: and
10: early.
18: So in case he missed it, they would have gotten the tie.
10: That's right.
18: If he missed it, the Rams would have got the ball back with a chance to win. What the hell were they doing?
10: Well, they helped us out tremendously because I want you at the Rams at 2-3 right now.
12: Right.
10: I want you to tell me where their next loss is. You ready?
12: Okay. Yep.
10: Arizona.
12: Right.
10: Vegas.
12: Nope.
10: Chargers.
12: Nah.
10: Commanders.
12: Nope.
10: Cardinals.
12: Nope.
10: Packers.
12: Maybe.
10: Kansas City.
12: Maybe.
10: I mean, they might not lose until Thanksgiving weekend.
12: So they're 2-3, right?
10: Yes.
12: And they've got Arizona, Vegas, Chargers, Commanders, Cardinals. So let's say just because things happen, they go 4-1. In those games, right?
10: Yes.
12: That's 6-4. Seahawks are 3-2. We got Kansas City, we got Chicago,
10: Denver.
12: And we got Denver. What's their record going to be in those three games?
10: 2-1.
12: 2-1. Okay, that makes us 5-3. Rams are 6-4. Niners are 5-0. And who are the Niners playing, Dick? Their schedule.
10: Nobody, right?
12: They got nobody. They got nobody for at least the next three games.
10: San Francisco's next three games.
12: Yes.
10: Are
12: who are they?
10: Washington.
12: Win.
10: Ooh, the fight in Michael Penix is, though, in Atlanta.
12: Win.
10: I like that.
12: Win.
10: Vegas.
12: Win.
10: Dallas.
12: 8-0. They're going to be 8-0.
10: God, they're going to be. They could be 9-0 by the time they see. By the time they see Seattle again, they could be undefeated.
12: I think that we've got to really hang on here, man. I mean, this is a crucial time of the year for both the Rams and the Hawks, right? We should bind together with the Rams and lock arms. Don't let the Niners run away with us, boys.
10: I don't think
12: Come
10: they
12: on.
10: Will. You know, the Niners are going to
12: get it done.
10: At some point, the Niners are going to get even more hurt than they already are.
12: Yeah, or
10: that's
12: get healthy.
10: Just what they do.
12: get guys back.
10: Then we're in trouble.
12: All right, hey, Dick, did you happen to hear
10: that?
14: What's that, Dick?
12: After the Texans went over the Titans on Sunday, head coach DeMeco Ryans ended his post-game press conference by revealing that his team was the one that traded for Arizona Cardinal wide receiver Marvin Harrison.
15: Honestly, that is true.
16: You guys want to know, huh? Yes. All right. We traded for Marvin Harrison. See ya.
12: That's a pretty damn cool way to announce it, by the way. Don't you think?
10: Yes.
12: I mean, I would love that. Well, everybody says on the internet, cats out of the bag, we got him. I love that. That is so cool. I like DeMeco Ryans a lot, by the way.
10: I do. I'm rooting for Houston.
12: Yeah.
10: I want to see him come back like they did last year.
12: Right.
10: And I think Marvin Harrison, I think that's a good fit.
12: Absolutely.
10: I mean, you stick him with C.J. Stroud. There is going to be no learning curve whatsoever between C.J. Stroud and Marvin Harrison having played together in college. So I think it's a good pickup. I'm glad I didn't drop him on my fantasy team because I think he's going to be a good player from
12: here
10: on out.
12: Is Nico Collins back, by the way? Did he play?
10: Yes.
12: He's
10: back.
12: He's so back. Now they have two legit guys.
10: Yeah.
12: Right? So that's an example of a team identifying a weakness and fixing it.
10: Yes.
12: Right?
10: I still don't have a running game.
12: Sure. But how long until the Seahawks can afford to not fix their issues that they've got? They probably have an issue at corner that needs to be addressed at some point. And if
10: maybe Diggs is the guy. Who knows?
12: They might have an issue at running back. I mean, who knows what these guys will do coming off these injuries, man.
10: Well, after watching Josh Jobe play this week, we kind of know why they were so into Travion Arnold and Trayvon Diggs. Right?
12: Totally. Well, we knew that when they signed him. They're not bringing those guys in if they're happy with what they have. I mean, duh.
10: In the
12: words of my father, no doy.
10: Right, but what I'm saying is there was two options. Option A was John was like, you know, we're okay, but I'd like to be better and these guys are available. Or option B is we're in deep trouble.
12: Well,
10: let me ask you this. It sounds like we're closer to option B than
12: we are to option A. Did they sign any offensive linemen?
10: No.
12: Did they sign any linebackers?
10: No.
12: Did they sign any wide
10: receivers?
12: No,
10: they didn't sign
12: anybody
10: else. Did
12: they sign a quarterback? Hello? All right. Hey, Dick, did you happen to hear that?
10: What's that, Dave?
12: Oh, jeez.
14: What's that, Dick?
12: Let's go to number four, says Jackson. After the Chargers lost to the Broncos to fall to 0-5 on the year, head coach Jim Harbaugh was asked what his message was to players at this point in the year.
15: I don't know what that message is. It's just in the... Yeah, the players, it's just... Fight their hearts out, you know, play, give it everything they have. That's the only way. That's the best way. But, yeah.
12: Yep. I mean, he sounds exasperated he's got no answers, obviously, because he had no answers.
10: But, Dave, he sounded like that in preseason. I think he might have just lost his
12: Like
10: heart.
12: That? You think he had, like, a stroke or something?
10: So just... Every press conference this week, or this year rather, has been just like long pregnant pauses and just kind of rambling nonsense.
12: Maybe he's nuts. maybe they need to bring in a psychologist.
10: We've lost Jim Harbaugh.
12: We have figured it out that Jim Harbaugh is certifiably nuts. Needs to be committed.
18: I mean, those glasses would make him nuts. My God, those things are ridiculous. You know that meme of the guy going around Twitter with the giant Coke bottle glasses? That's what he looks like. I mean, they're done. They're finished. And I'm wondering if the game's passed him by, honestly. I mean, he sounds like a buffoon, the stuff he's talking about. Justin Herbert's going to be the greatest quarterback ever and blah, blah, blah. It's like, okay, well, then you better go out and prove that. So,
10: well, where's their next one?
18: Right now he looks terrible.
10: Here's their schedule.
18: All right.
10: At Kansas City?
18: All right. Nope.
10: At the Rams?
18: Nope.
10: Houston?
18: Nope.
10: At Baltimore?
18: Nope.
10: Maybe the Jets.
18: Man.
10: Sunday, November 22nd. Yeah. But at that point, they could be 0-9.
18: Problem is, every team that plays the Chargers is looking at them as a chance to get right.
10: That's right. Right? And they have talent.
18: Get a win. Yeah, no doubt. One more, Jackson, or no? What do you want to do?
0: Let's break.
18: Oh,
10: come on, Jackson.
18: I mean, okay, this isn't our show. What do we give a damn?
0: If you want one more, it's both of these are very emotional. So whatever you want to do.
18: Let's get a break. I'm not in the mood to cry. I don't want to get emotional. I'm already worked up enough as it is. All right, we'll get a break. Husky Honks coming up 145. John Wilner 120 as we continue from the Emerald Queen right here on 93.3 KJRFM.
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4: All righty, boys and girls, here we go. 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
5: It's unfortunate that we had that on our air live. That is disgusting.
4: Was that the Randy Moss play, by the way?
6: Yes.
4: In the playoffs?
6: Yeah.
4: Remember when Doug Baldwin crapped on a ball?
6: That was ridiculous.
4: In the Super Bowl.
6: That was ridiculous.
4: I still can't believe he did that. He felt terrible about that, by the way.
6: He felt terrible.
4: Years later, he felt awful about that.
6: I got all pissed when he did it. And you were like,
4: it's not that big a deal.
6: It was terrible.
4: Now I'm pissed.
6: Yeah, because we're older.
4: I'm not even really pissed. I'm just like, wow, Doug did that? It's so out of character, right? I think him and Revis were kind of going back and forth, and he had enough. Anyway, you want Joe Espada, the fired, disgraced Astros manager?
6: Well,
4: he's only your boat.
6: He's only won 53% of his games.
4: Not good enough, then. The hell with the guy. Reports are the Mariners are going to interview former Astro manager Joe Espada. Won two AL West championships with Houston. His contract was not renewed after he won this poverty division by going 81-81, and the Astros didn't even show up in the wild card round against the White Sox.
6: Bills block a Rams field goal in overtime, then get one of their own for a 37-34 win over the Rams. Josh Allen, how about this? First ever overtime win for Josh Allen. He was 0-7.
4: That surprises
6: going
4: me.
6: Into that game.
4: That is wild. Baseball scoreboard. Cleveland up 1-0 on Tampa in the ALCS. Maybe the M's are waiting for Steven Vogt to become available when the season's over. Game 2 tonight at 5 o'clock from Tampa Bay. Milwaukee up 2-0 on L.A. with Game 3 tomorrow at Dodger Stadium. There's a chance that Shohei Ohtani, by the way, will not play in that game tomorrow for L.A.
6: Falcons optimistic that God's gift to quarterbacking Michael Penix will be able to play in week 6 despite the rib injury that knocked him out at the end of Sunday night's game, in which we saw Tua do Tua things at the end of that game.
4: And the Kraken tonight will be in Philadelphia against the Flyers. The boys 4-2. Flyers haven't won a game. They're 0-5-2. Pregame at 3:30 with Mike Benton. Face off at 4 o'clock from Philadelphia right here on 93.3 KJRFM. Yeah, this Ohtani thing, by the way, as we continue from the Emerald Queen Casino.
6: He's terrible.
4: He's awful, and they're talking about benching him. Like, when I said the update, he may not play. That's not because of any injury or nothing. He's just not playing well. And they may pull him out of the lineup. Can you imagine? Can you imagine during the regular season saying to somebody, the LA Dodgers are going to be in the NLCS. It's going to be game 3. They're going to be down two games. He does have some bicep injury, well, whatever, but they're going to be down 2 games, and they're talking about benching Shohei Ohtani, who, by the way, in his last 35 games, including regular season and playoffs, is hitting .197 with a .630 OPS. This is unbelievable, man.
6: I was trying to figure it out today.
4: How do you pull him? He's Shohei Ohtani.
6: How does this happen? I mean, did he just... It's really Cal Raleigh-esque.
4: Right.
6: It really is. All the way back since when? I mean, he only hit .241 in August. He was playing okay in July, but, I mean, he hasn't been Shohei Ohtani since June.
4: No. I think his last home run was about a month ago, and I think it came at Coors Field. trying to figure out the last time Shohei Ohtani hit a home run that was not at Coors Field, and it's been a long damn time for him, man. So, I don't know. I mean, it's, you know, the whole conversation then comes up about, well, do we really need a salary cap in baseball if the Dodgers are going to lose? Because the entire salary cap conversation, which obviously has been going on forever in baseball, right? As long as you and I have been alive, there's been a conversation about a salary cap, but it really started to kind of steamroll a little bit and pick up some steam when the Dodgers started kicking everybody's ass, right? And they've won the last two World Series, and they're spending a gajillion dollars and blah, blah, blah. And then they got Tarek Skubal, and that pissed everybody off from the Tigers, right? So the biggest reason why the salary cap conversation is even happening right now is because of what the Dodgers are doing. But, I mean, you got three teams in Tampa Bay, Cleveland, Milwaukee. They're not really spending a lot of money. I mean, last year you had a lot of teams. That it's really cyclical, and I think, you know, over the course of decades, it'll prove out that the more money you spend, the better shot you have at a World Series, not maybe necessarily winning a World Series. I've actually looked at the math, and the final four, the final eight in baseball are typically in the top half. You know, six, seven teams are in the top half of spending, if not more than that. But you're seeing three teams that are just doing it because they've got gritty players. They got great managers,

0: don't put any effort into it.
1: The A's before
0: and
1: they move.
0: The A's. And that's totally unfair to the – I mean, it just makes a mockery of the game.
1: Right.
0: Like, it's unfair to the fan base. It's unfair even to the competition to go out there and spend $70 million on a payroll and not even try. So I think for the integrity of the game, it's more important to have a floor than it is a ceiling and a cap. But I'd like to have both. It is interesting to me how baseball's come out and said, you know, we're gonna have this floor that's certain X amount of money, and you've got like nine teams that aren't even spending that. So if you can propose a floor now, why can't you spend that now? Right?
1: Right.
0: I mean, they're literally telling us that there's teams that could be spending more money and choose not to because they're cheap.
1: Is Jerry DePoto bad at free agency because he's bad at free agency, or is Jerry DePoto bad at free agency because he's not given the requisite money to actually go out and get a really good free agent?
0: Well, I think that the problem for me with the Mariners is that there are multiple avenues to make your baseball team better, right?
1: Mm-hmm.
0: And it feels like one of them has been cut off, and that is the big-ticket free agent, okay?
1: Which you would at least agree has the least chance of all to actually hit.
0: Well, okay, it just depends on, I guess, when it is and who it is. But, yeah, I mean, typically towards the end of a guy's career,
1: right,
0: 29, 30 years old, he's not going to be as productive. But, and I'm not even saying, when I say big ticket, let me rephrase that. I would say upper echelon. How's that?
1: Yeah.
0: Upper echelon free agents, like, you know, the big money guys.
1: The top two or three guys every year.
0: 400 right? million, whatever. But if there's a top 10 list of free agents, can we get the ninth guy or the eighth guy, whatever? I mean, I remember, you know, last year my biggest issue with the Mariners, and I was okay with, I will admit, I was okay with the Donovan signing.
1: Mm-hmm.
0: I was okay, or the acquisition. I was okay with the Ref Snyder acquisition. I was okay with the Ferrer deal for Harry Ford. I thought those were all smart moves by Jerry, and they didn't work out. I mean, they went almost 0-3. Ferrer probably was the best one of the three, but, you know, he wasn't the guy I thought he was going to be. Harry Ford's got no future with this team as long as Kyle Raleigh's your catcher, but if Kyle Raleigh's going to ever leave the dish, Harry Ford would have been great, but they got a catcher now in their minor leagues in a trade that might work out pretty well from the Castillo deal, I think. But I was a fan of all that. The thing about Naylor that irritated me is that we're all sitting around going, this is great. He was already here.
1: Yeah.
0: Like, they need to improve the roster. And Donovan was meant to improve the roster. Ref Snyder was meant to improve it. Ferrer was meant to improve it. And the Mariners clearly did not do enough to improve this roster. And then you combine that with everybody being a turd at the same time, mm-hmm. and you saw what you saw.
1: I just think we have enough evidence on Jerry DePoto to know exactly what he's great at and exactly what he's terrible at. And
0: right.
1: I just don't.
0: He's terrible at offense. Right-handed hitters.
1: Right-handed hitters. And so my that brings me back to my original question. Is he over the right-handed hitters simply because he's only buying bargain basement right-handed hitters?
0: Right.
1: Or is he over right-handed hitters just because he can't identify offensive talent very well, and that if we gave him, hey, you can go out and get this right-handed hitter for 10 years, $350 million. Would he get the wrong one? And
0: right.
1: would he get a guy that's dead after 2 years like so many of these 10-year contracts are?
0: Well, what I love what Jerry said at his press conference, we're going to break here in a minute and get John Wilner on the air with us, Sofie and Dickin for Egan, if you couldn't figure it out. What Jerry said at his press conference, I appreciate. We're going to bring in people that will, and I don't know if he said this verbatim. Mm-hmm. I think he said this. There's a chance, Dick, I'm making this whole thing up because I think he said this. I thought he said at his press conference, we're going to bring in people that will push us and give us new ideas.
1: That's right.
0: And that's great, right? I mean, I think you always need to be surrounded by people that do that. From day one, he should have been bringing in guys. And now we're in year 12, whatever it is. So good for him for finally doing that. But, yeah, hopefully some new voices and some new names and a new approach in that clubhouse, in that organization, will maybe give them a better shot at fixing the right-handed problem. All right? I mean, look, right-handed hitters don't typically do well at T-Mobile anyway. I get it, but you got to dig deep, and I think bringing in more people that can get eyes on that is a great idea. All right, we're going to break. John Wilner is going to join us. Oh, boy, is there a lot to talk about. Big Ten, Huskies, college football, the whole thing. Husky Honks at 145 as well will join us. We're going to hit Matt Thomas from Houston on the Joe Espada report. Reports are the M's are going to interview the fired Astros manager. We'll do that at 3 o'clock as we continue from the Emerald Queen Casino. In for Ian Furness before Kraken Hockey at 4, right here on 93.3 KJR FM.
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1: 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Here he is, the Pope of the Pack, the Big Ten Baron, our friend Johnny Wilner from the San Jose Mercury News, normally at 5 o'clock on Tuesday. But, John, we appreciate you being flexible for us today. How are you, man?
3: I'm good. Yeah, no problem. Happy to do it.
1: Yeah, I'm sure you are. Get to the bar quicker. Why not? Hey, let's start with your pick from last week. You are now 6-2 on the air. You're 21-7 in your last 28 picks against the spread, going back to last season. So we'll get your pick at the end of the segment here. But you took Utah, and they won again. They took out Kansas 41-24. They're 5-0. The Utes are in Salt Lake City. Meantime, Kyle Whittingham is struggling mightily with the Michigan Wolverines. Should we be talking about Utah as a big-time legit CFP team now?
3: I think so. They have got a very dynamic offense. They are always hard to beat at home, and especially night games at Rice-Eccles. They got two, you know, they play two quarterbacks, Bert Ficklin and Devin Dampier, at the same time a lot. And sometimes they'll even have them both on the field, and neither of them will be lined up at quarterback. It's a very creative offense they're running that makes use of a lot of versatile skill position players, and they are just rolling. I think they're the team to beat in the Big 12. BYU's looked vulnerable. Texas Tech's looked vulnerable. I would pick Utah to be in the playoff this year.
2: Well, let's just stay there in the Big 12 for a second. You mentioned BYU. I mean, they got the game of the week. Eighth-ranked BYU hosting number 2 Notre Dame. Notre Dame's 10.5-point favorite. Now, BYU hasn't done a great job beating excellent teams, but that seems like a big point spread in Provo.
3: It does. BYU's without L.J. Martin, who's their star tailback, and they aren't really dynamic on offense. You know, receivers, they're going to rely on Bear Bachmeier, their quarterback, who's really good, to do a lot, and then they're going to rely on their defense. It is like the odds makers are almost daring you to take BYU and the points. I think you could make the case that this is the biggest game BYU has played since the 1984 national championship game.
1: Wow.
3: Because it has a huge impact on not only their playoff hopes, but the whole Big 12. Because
1: wow.
3: If BYU gets run off, if they get run off the field, it's going to make it a lot harder for the Big 12 to get a second team in.
1: Yeah.
3: At the same time, if BYU wins, that helps everybody else, right? Because Notre Dame has that spot reserved if they finish in the top 12, and that would take a bit away from the Big 10, the Big 12, the SEC. So everybody in those conferences should be rooting against the Irish.
1: When you said the 84 championship game for BYU,
2: I threw up a little bit.
1: Did you mean the 84 Holiday Bowl when BYU beat a 6-5 Michigan team and won the national championship? And UW went out and beat the number 1 team in Oklahoma in the Orange Bowl 42 years ago and got robbed of a title by BYU.
3: Yes,
1: is that what you're referring to?
3: I'm sorry. Yes, it is. Okay. I knew what I was saying as I was saying it. I'm like, oh, man. Remember your audience.
1: Yeah, no, you're good. Hey, how much trouble is Oregon in right now?
3: In terms of making the playoff, I mean, they got no margin for error. They got to win out, and that includes winning in Columbus, which is hard to see. I think you could easily map out a scenario. I was going through all this this morning. You could easily map out a scenario in which the Ducks end up in El Paso, right? And they're not paying $40 million bucks for their roster to end up in the Sun Bowl. But that is a distinct possibility because, you know, if you figure Ohio State's going to be a hard – that's a hard game to win, right? So that gets them to three losses. And then all they got to do is stumble one more time. And right. Nebraska's pretty good. You know who's good is Northwestern. I mean, Chip – have you seen some of the stuff Chip is doing? It's like next level 1950s. He's doing the wing T. Northwestern's going to be a hard game for them. They got a lot of tough games left.
2: So what does that mean for Dan Lanning if he goes to the El Paso Sun Bowl? I mean, is he safe?
3: They're not gonna fire Dan Lanning, I don't think. But to me, what's happening this year is that Dan Lanning is going from being Oregon's forever coach, like he stays as long as he wants, they never want him to go, to being on a timeline. And that timeline could be 5 years, it could be 2 years, I don't know. But this is the end of his status as their forever coach.
1: Yeah. Well, John Wilner is with us.
2: Which is sad because I wanted him as Oregon's forever coach. So,
1: yeah, I don't know if I agree with that.
3: I can see why you guys would, for sure.
2: Yeah.
1: Well, for them overall, not winning titles, but as Jackson said yesterday on the show, is the goal here to beat Oregon or is the goal to not have them win a championship? If your goal is to not have them win a championship, then great, go for
2: the guy.
1: It. But what about us? What about our game? We've waited long enough, John. Washington gets rolled by Iowa on Friday, and then we get to go home on Saturday and watch Purdue run for 300 yards on a Minnesota team that also beat UW. Huskies going to West Lafayette on Friday night. Hear the game at 5 on KJR. What's your analysis of what's happening on Montlake, pal?
3: I mean, to me, it's pretty simple if you look at it this way. Washington is an underdog against a team that went 2 years without winning a Big Ten game. Purdue was 0-9 in 23 and 0-9 in 24, or 24 and 25, and now they're favored to beat the Huskies. That's how quickly things can change. And look, I mean, Washington's got a ton of problems. I think that the quarterback change will help. It seemed like there was just more energy the way Elijah Brown was getting rid of the ball quicker. And let's not forget, he was basically rated the same as Damon Williams coming out of high school. I mean, he was a four-star recruit from modern day, maybe the best program in the country. A lot of places wanted him. It's not like they're relying on a guy from the FCS who they picked at, you know, had nobody else to choose from. He's good, and he might be better suited for their offense because he gets the ball out quick, so the line doesn't have to protect as much. We'll see what happens, but there's obviously a lot of problems, and I think part of their problem is some of the stuff the head coach is saying.
1: Like what? Expand on that. Sorry, Dick. Go ahead.
3: Well, I mean, he seems to be making a lot of excuses, to be honest. And I don't think he should be playing the, you know, we don't have any money card, because he could say that they are, what, 17th out of 18 in the Big Ten in terms of roster payroll. I am not sure that that's totally accurate. I don't know. I'm not saying he's lying, but it's hard to know exactly what other schools are spending. And Washington is spending in the 20 millions. And I think I made a lot of calls on this. I think there's some teams in the Big Ten that are more than one that are spending less than 20 million on their roster, right? I mean, if you think about the schools at the bottom tier, Maryland, Michigan State, Wisconsin, this is in terms of payroll, Northwestern, Rutgers, Purdue, Illinois, Minnesota, Iowa. You're telling me that all but one of those schools is spending more than Washington? I don't buy it.
2: Mm-hmm. So, John,
3: I'm sorry to interrupt. Yeah. I'm sorry to interrupt. They're losing badly to teams that are in their pay range, right?
2: Right.
3: I mean, if Iowa's maybe Iowa's spending $2 million more on their roster, that doesn't account for the wipeout. And maybe Minnesota's spending $2 million more on their roster. That doesn't account for the way they were able to walk right through Washington's offensive line repeatedly. That's the problem. It's not that they're losing to Oregon and Ohio State that are spending $40 million. It's that they're losing to teams that are on their pay scale.
2: Mm-hmm. Well, John, I agree with you on Elijah Brown. I mean, just everything looked crisper with that offense with him in there. Let's say DeMond's out the next two games, and then he can come back. He's healthy. And Brown plays fine. He doesn't light the world on fire, doesn't play bad. Who should the starting quarterback be to close the season over the last month?
3: Well, I think that the starting quarterback should be the guy who wants to be there, right? Mm-hmm. And if you go back to January, and the three of us have talked about this periodically for the last 9 months, you know, what impact was that situation in January going to have on DeMond's attitude, his commitment, the chemistry in the locker room, the alignment he's got with the coaches and his offense in the huddle and in the meeting rooms? And, you know, here we are, and I think that there's reason to question whether, you know, should they have just let him go? I would say that you should start Elijah Brown. To me, unless he bombs the next couple of weeks, I would start Elijah Brown. I think you can easily and reasonably make the case that the Williams era at Washington should be over. Now, I don't know if the Jed Fish, who's spending $4-5 million on DeMond, wants to make that admission because right. He was all in. But, you know, there's a case for Elijah Brown.
1: Yeah, I mean, he's got, I think, at least one more year left, right, Dick, for next year, so he can come back and do it again. But, I mean, I think, you know, this is the DeMond's 21st start. You know, he's 12-9 as a starter at Washington. I mean, it kind of is showing you he is what he is, right? There's a lot of data on him, and it's just, it's not working. It's getting worse. It's regressing, no
3: it's
1: question about
3: worse.
1: That. So I guess the question is, and I was talking to Dick about this on the air, how much of a competition will there be for a guy like an Elijah Brown? Let's just live in a world where he plays well enough to keep the starting job and the Huskies win some games and they go into the offseason with some good vibes. Will there be suitors for this guy?
2: And I think he's got 2 years
1: left. 2 years left?
2: Yeah.
1: Will there be
2: five for five.
1: Will there be suitors for him to try to get him to transfer out of UW? And is UW going to have to then pony up the money to keep this guy?
3: I think there will. Because of his background, again, he was a coveted recruit. I want to say that on the 24/7 recruiting database, he was like number 12 in quarterbacks in the whole country.
1: Right.
3: And that was a big-time year. You know, that was,
1: 11.
3: I think, the Dante
1: Mariola
3: year.
1: 11.
3: Number 11.
1: Mm-hmm. Correct.
3: So people, you know, people are going to say, well, modern-day, blue-chip prospect, struggled at Stanford, but everything is bad at Stanford. He's not going to get the blame for that. And then they're going to look and they're going to see he was, you know, at bare minimum serviceable, if not good and effective, in the Big Ten in limited time with one off season. I think there will be a market for him. There's no doubt. I mean, look at the quarterback situation, right? Even out west, a lot of teams need quarterbacks. And Washington, I don't know what Brown's making now. Yeah. But certainly his people will, if he plays well, his people are going to demand several million bucks. Mm-hmm. Washington will have a decision to make.
1: Yeah.
2: Well, that's the thing. I mean, I made the comment yesterday that the Huskies are struggling on both sides of the line because they don't have any veterans. And according to Jed Fish, we don't have any money to pay any of these veterans to stay or to bring some in. So are we in a situation that we're just going to be resigned to the second tier of the Big Ten, even maybe the third tier, until Husky Nation invests in the program? Or is there a way around it with a different style of coach or what have you? I mean, how do we get out of this malaise that we're in right now?
3: Oh, boy. We could do a whole show on that one.
1: Please not.
3: I mean, part of it is the half share in the Big Ten is a problem and will be a problem and has been a problem. But you know, you look around, and this sport right now is about allocating money, evaluating talent, developing talent, right? You can make the case that money is not Washington's problem, right? Washington went all in with a quarterback who clearly has a ceiling. I mean, the kid who's starting at left tackle at BYU, who's tremendous, he was on Washington's roster, and they let him go, right? I don't know what happened with Adam Muhammad, but some of this is not money. Some of this is evaluation and development. Now, how much? right? How good would they be if all of a sudden they were spending $35 million? Yeah, they would be better. But I don't think spending $20 to $25 million is, you know, makes it inevitable that you're going to be in the bottom half of the Big Ten.
1: How good is Purdue? I mean, it's easy for us to kind of flip out after what they did to Minnesota on Saturday. But, I mean, you mentioned that the Huskies are underdogs. You know, I mean, if you had to put a significant amount of money, John, that makes you nervous on this game Friday night, who are you taking in West Lafayette?
3: I actually would probably take the Huskies just because it doesn't make any sense. And I think that we are at the point with them that something unexpected will happen. You know, the fact that they are going Friday to Friday and it's not a short week is very helpful. I think Purdue may not be able to handle, they haven't had much success lately. How are they going to handle the success? I think they beat Illinois and Minnesota back to back, right? Mm-hmm. And they caught Minnesota, I think, right after the Gophers had beaten Michigan. So a little bit of a letdown situation. I kind of think the Huskies might find a way to win this game outright, but that will also be somewhat deceiving in terms of how the rest of the season is going to go.
2: John, I was really looking closely at Indiana last week because I wasn't sold that they were an elite team, and I wanted to see. I thought that Nebraska game was going to be close, and it was. And so I'm still not all that impressed, and I'm wondering why they're only 3.5-point favorites or 3.5-point dogs to Ohio State this week.
3: I think part of it is that they beat Ohio State last year. And I agree with you. It's interesting how our perspective on Indiana needs to change because last year they just blew everybody out except for basically Ohio State. Mm-hmm. And so we're kind of judging them based on the fact they should win every game by 30 points. And that's they're not like otherworldly. They're just really good.
2: Right.
3: And really good teams struggle against other good teams sometimes. So but I'm with you. I don't know that they're going to be able to hold up against the Buckeyes. I think Ohio State, I mean, Jeremiah Smith is just, he is something else. And Indiana doesn't have that elite corner that they did last year that can kind of stay with Smith. So I think they're really good, but right. I don't necessarily think that they're like on this other tier at all.
1: Right, right. Well, here's the thing. They're kind of reminding me of the 2023 Huskies. They just keep winning, right? They just find ways to win.
2: Yeah.
1: So, and I would say, too, for Indiana losing to Ohio State, there's no really shame in that because they're still going to be a playoff team.
2: Correct.
1: Unless they fall apart, obviously. So it's totally different now. But, John, before we get to your pick here, I got to ask you about Bob Chesney. Right? I mean, he's the hottest story in college football, probably the coach of the year right now in a lot of ways in college football. But is he going to stay at UCLA? I know he's owed, you know, another $27 million, which I think the contract stipulates that he would have to get 75% of that if somebody bought him out. Is he in danger of leaving UCLA after 1 year, or is he there long term, you think?
3: Boy, I'm trying to think. It would have to be for, you know, if he's going to leave, he's an East Coast guy. He spent his life on the East Coast, right? Mm. So what is a job that would open on the, you know, in the eastern third of the country that would cause him to leave UCLA?
1: Yeah.
3: I don't know that there will be one necessarily.
1: Right.
3: I mean, we'll see what happens with Michigan. But at this point, I would bet that he stays for a few more years. He's doing a great job. We'll see how it goes. And, you know, they're down to their backup quarterback now.
1: Right.
3: I could easily see them going 9-3, 10-2, missing the playoff, great year. And he ends up coming back.
1: Yeah. All right. Well, let's get to it.
2: You're hot fire, John. You're absolute hot freaking fire.
1: Again, I really don't care about anything that just came out of your mouth the previous 20 minutes.
2: We're at a casino right now, and we are going straight to the sports book as soon as you open your mouth.
1: Literally, we'll be there in 15 seconds after you tell us. So you're 21-7 since the start of last year, 6-2 on the air. You won again with Utah Utes over Kansas.
2: Did you say Utes?
1: I did not say Utes.
2: Oh, okay.
1: I said Utah Utes. I can't find my drop. Who do you like this week, Johnny?
3: Well, it's interesting. We were just talking about the Bruins because I like Wisconsin. And I think they're getting, what, 4 or 5 points? Is that right? I don't have
1: you
3: it in front of me.
2: Let's take a
1: you're
2: look.
1: Supposed to know these things,
2: yeah,
1: by the way.
2: You're the expert. You're the 21-7 guy.
1: I've got them getting 2.5 at UCLA, Wisconsin.
3: Oh, I'll take Wisconsin. I think this is a letdown situation for UCLA coming off the Oregon game. And also, they got a, you know, they got a new quarterback. And Wisconsin is better this year. And Wisconsin's had 2 weeks to prepare. I just think this is UCLA's in a vulnerable spot, dealing with success that none of those players have dealt with.
1: Right.
3: And the other thing is, they're good. They're not great. I mean, they almost lost a game that Oregon turned the ball over 7 times. So they are a very good team that is in a vulnerable spot, and they're facing a team that has going to be very fresh and very well prepared. I just think
1: this is
3: time for something screwy to happen.
1: All right, gotcha. Well, I love it. I mean, not many people would be picking that game, but you are, and that's what makes you phenomenal. So good stuff. All right, buddy, we will talk in a week, man. Thanks, pal.
2: Thanks, John.
3: Thanks a lot, guys.
1: All right, John Wilner likes Wisconsin, plus the points at UCLA this weekend. 6-2 on the air, 21-7 in his last 28, going back to the start of last season. We'll get a break. Husky Honks, man. Greg Lewis, Mario Bailey. Wow, great time to get them on. They'll explain what the hell's going on and more. 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
6: In Des Moines, an accident is blocking the right lane of Kent Des Moines Road eastbound at I-5, also partially blocking the on-ramp of I-5 southbound from Highway 516. Also in South Hill, an accident reported 39th Avenue southeast at Canyon Road East. That's traffic.
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1: All right, well, hey, look at this. Normally on Tuesdays at 4 o'clock, but I don't know if the Kraken would appreciate us kicking them off the air to talk Husky football this afternoon. So we're moving things around. We are showing our versatility, baby, and spreading our wings. We're at the Emerald Queen Casino. Mario Bailey, Greg Lewis are at Parts Unknown. Don't want to reveal their locations because they're big stars, and if we tell you where they are, they'll get swarmed by autograph seekers and well-wishers. So we'll just say the two of them right now are joining us on the telephone to talk some Husky football. Greg, Mario, how are you guys? What's going on?
24: I'm doing all right. You know, it's always tough for me when the Huskies struggle over the weekend.
2: I try to keep my analysis honest and to the point, but deep down inside, I'm a Husky honk. So it hurts. It really hurts me when this program isn't doing well. And right now, I think there are a lot of issues with the program. There are a lot of things going on that got to get fixed. And I don't know in the midseason how much of a change we can make and pivot. But I think right now there's time to take.
1: Let's go to you and give you the floor first. I mean, Greg's right. There's a lot to talk about here, a lot to unpack. Why don't you just take the floor and give us your thoughts on what you've seen from UW after the first six games of the year at 3-3, man. Go.
3: Well, I said a few weeks ago, and then Greg maybe regretted that I said we were cooked. And I guess I was right. I didn't want to be right on that time. I didn't think we were cooked. But right now, we're going to struggle to win one game. And as Greg said, that hurts to see the program there. This past game, just watching the offense, like I said, we never start off fast. We continue to have slow starts.
1: Did we lose Mario, or was that just him abruptly ending his point there? I think it was the latter, by the way. Greg, you want to go ahead and jump in?
2: Yeah.
1: Take the reins. Go for it.
2: Absolutely. I think right now, Mario was going down the lines talking about the slow starts of the offense, which is prevalent. I think we had some movement in the second half, but we can talk a little bit more about that in a second because I think people want to talk quarterback controversy. I also think defensively, and to me, it's more about who we are and when it relates to toughness and readiness to play in the Big Ten. Big Ten football has always been synonymous with big, strong, you know, tough, hard playing, strong defenses, run games and all of those things. And coming in, we knew that it was going to take a little while to build up. And I thought we made some progress last year, but we clearly have taken a step back this year in those departments. I think right now, when you watch our offensive line and we watch our defensive line, our linebackers, there's a case to be made that the other teams are bigger and stronger and just dominating us up front. And it looks like it did 2 years ago. And that's a shame. That's disheartening that we've fallen back. Now, I'm a realist, and I know that a lot of this has to do with us coming into the Big Ten knowing there was going to be struggles the first few years, not getting all the revenue share, and then having to flip our roster from a West Coast-style offense and get to the Big Ten. But I think there's some strategic decisions we've made. Quarterback position, for one, you know, we're running a drop back, throw it down the field from the pocket type of offense, but we have more of a scrambling, athletic, shorter quarterback that isn't a good fit right now. I think we have a lot of young guys on the defensive line and on the offensive line who are 17, 18, 19 years old, going up against 22, 23-year-old guys that have played smash-mouth football that need to get back in the weight room for another year or two. And unfortunately, we don't have that luxury. We're playing them now. And then, you know, how do you go out and get in the transfer portal and lure guys away when you don't necessarily have the amount of money that some other teams have to lure them in? So there's some issues there, and those aren't things that are going to necessarily get corrected by Friday.
1: Mario, how about you? I mean, let's first of all, let's go back to the offense, right? Because this is an offense that last year was 17th in the country in scoring offense, and now they're 88th in the country in scoring offense. So, you know, Jed's talking a lot about youth on the offensive line with guys like Cody Green. He's talking a lot about injuries. He even mentioned yesterday that, you know, not all the sacks are on the offensive line because the quarterback's hanging onto the ball a little bit too long. Kind of called out DeMond yesterday a bit, I thought, at the press conference. So what is the issue with this offense? Because clearly it's the much bigger problem right now than the defense, which might start to be a problem if this offense continues to play the way that it is.
3: Can you hear me, first of all?
1: I got you. Yes. Yes, we have you.
3: But the first thing is what I said. Like, we can't continue to come off with these slow starts. We got to score early. But the biggest problem is the offensive line. The offensive line, we were shuffling around and having different guys. We finally got Landon Hatchett out there. He struggled. You could tell, like, it was his first game. It always starts in the trenches. It starts with the line. But then our quarterback, we have an offensive coordinator who's our head coach who wants to do drop back passing. And our quarterback is not a drop-back passer. He's a guy that you have to get out on the pocket, move the pocket, get him on the run, do things. He can't just drop back and pass the ball. And we just, this past game, we had negative 3 rushing yards. You can't have that. You can blame it on injuries, but I would blame it on the offensive coordinator of putting guys in position to make plays. But it starts with the offensive line. And I'm not going for the excuse about the 18 and 19-year-olds. We started off the season swearing that we had a chance to make it to the playoffs, and we knew we had those 18 and 19-year-olds. So don't start with that now. Every team has that luxury. Some teams have a bunch of seniors and juniors, but a lot of teams have some guys that start off, and it's a different ball game now. Guys are being prepared. They're having nutrition. They're lifting weights. So I'm not going with that excuse. I'm hoping that we have a new quarterback and he gets to run the offense that Jeb Fish wants to run. Right. I said this and I'll continue to say this. A great offensive coordinator doesn't make his team adjust to him. He adjusts to the talent that he has, and I don't think we've done that.
1: Got it. Well, all right, that's Mario Bailey. Greg Lewis is with us. Greg, hold that thought. All right, we'll get a break because we're going to come back and talk about all that. We're going to talk about the quarterback situation. Have we seen the last potentially of Damon Williams at Washington? He's hurt right now. What if Elijah Brown takes the job and runs with it? And a couple weeks ago, if not last week, I think we asked you on the air about maybe replacing Damon with Elijah, even getting some drives, and you called that nonsense with a capital N on the last show. Are you ready to change your opinion on that at all? We'll get more with Greg and Mario. 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
1: All right, here we go. 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Softy Dick Jackson filling in today for the esteemed Ian Furness. 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
1: All right, here's what we got. Tonight, the boys, 4-2 after six games on the road at Philadelphia. Flyers have not won a game. 0-5-2. 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
27: Mariners meeting with Joe Espada about their managerial vacancy. His contract was not renewed by the Astros after three seasons as the skipper.
1: You want to be a Espada for Elise Woodward at Nebraska, by the way?
27: I see what you did
1: there.
27: I
1: think she's looking for one.
27: Yeah, I see
1: she
27: what
1: needs
27: you did
1: a Espada. What else we got? Baseball, Guardians up 1-0 on Tampa in the ALCS. Look for a 2-0 lead tonight at 5 o'clock. Milwaukee also up 2-0 on the Dodgers, which game 3 tomorrow in L.A. at 5.
27: Bills block a Rams field goal in overtime, get one of their own for a 37-34 win on the over the Rams. Josh Allen joins Patrick Mahomes, Russell Wilson, and Tom Brady as the only quarterbacks with 100 wins in their first nine seasons.
1: And the Rams cut their kicker today. Harrison Mivas, after he missed a 50-yarder and had a game-winner blocked yesterday by Buffalo. All right, let's keep it going right now. Greg Lewis, Mario Bailey, Husky Honks. Normally at 4 o'clock, we got Kraken Hockey today, and normally we're on the air at 3, but we got Kraken Hockey today, so Ian Furness has the day off. Big thanks to our friends at Delta Airlines, Hyder Construction, Mitsubishi Electric Heating and Air Conditioning, and of course our friends at Frost Brewed Coors Light. All right, Greg, Mario, let's get into it. And Mario, why don't we start with you? Have you seen enough of Damon Williams? Even when he's healthy, you want to make this number seven show the rest of the way? How do you want to proceed with the quarterback situation, Mario?
3: I think we should see Elijah Brown the rest of the way, but I think Coach has a tie. Like, he brought this young man from Arizona. He spent the last three seasons with him. I know he's making a lot of money, but I think Coach, with his relationship with Damon, I think he's going to have to play him at least one more time when he's healthy. But my personal opinion, after watching one half of football, watching this young man throw the ball 39 times and get rid of the ball very fast, and he could drop back. He's 28 for 39, but out of those 11, I think he threw like seven of those fade routes that, you know, it's never going to be too many completions with that. I thought he did a wonderful job, and he looks like he should fit in Jed's offense. But I think when Damon comes back, Coach is going to give him an opportunity.
1: Okay, Greg, how about you? Are you ready to pull the plug on number one and go to number seven?
2: Before I answer that, let me say this. I know Mario said he's not buying the young deal and the fact that you know, people were expecting us to be in the playoffs. Let me say this. I thought that was unrealistic from the beginning. There's no way I thought this team was playoff ready nor going to sneak into the playoffs. I think young is young, and you're not going to win with young teams. I guarantee you Indiana last year had one of the oldest teams in football, and that's when you win, when your players are mature. Having said that, Damon Williams, I think I've been clear all year that I don't think that for this offense he's the right quarterback. He's not going to turn into a great in-the-pocket passer, drop back,

0: obligated in some ways based on the contract, whether it's in writing or it's been said, that if you're healthy, you're our guy, and we're making that commitment
1: wow.
0: to you. So
1: wow.
0: it will probably take, I'm just saying that's how things happen in these realms. I'm saying that it probably will see DeMond at least one more time while he's healthy before right. they would make any kind of move, because they're going to stick with him based on trying to lure him. And that goes to your credibility when you're recruiting the next guy. So I think they'll be strapped by some of that. So we'll probably see DeMond again when he's healthy. But I think for sure, from what we've seen the last half of the last game, we have a guy who's tall enough, who's patient enough, and who is able to progress to the third read on downs, and he will be a better fit for this offense.
1: Yeah, Greg, I really hope that what you're saying is not accurate, that there's a clause in his contract
0: yeah,
1: that he has to play if he's healthy. That's ridiculous. Because that
0: yeah,
1: would,
0: I'm not
1: that
0: saying there's a clause in the contract. I'm just saying that that's probably the conversation that happened.
1: Yeah. Okay. Well, forget the conversation, because he's not playing well.
0: Yeah.
1: 21 starts.
0: Yeah.
1: I mean, this is an offense that is what? What would we say, 88th in the country in scoring? They're 133rd in mm-hmm. sacks allowed. There's only three teams in college football that have allowed more sacks and have played six games or more than us. I mean, like,
0: yep.
1: what are we doing here, man? So I guess the question with DeMond Williams is exactly what you said. When he's healthy, and right now, Mario, that's not a question because he's not healthy, does Jed Fish owe it to DeMond Williams, despite what Elijah Brown will do or will not do, to go back to him one more time? Or can he lose his job due to injury if Elijah Brown starts tearing it up?
2: No, he can lose his job to injury. Like I said, I believe that he's supposed to play if he's healthy. But if Elijah Brown goes again and throws for 250 and three touchdowns going out to Purdue after Purdue put the whooping on Minnesota like that, there's a possibility for him to lose his job. It's Elijah Brown's job to take, and I honestly believe that.
1: Greg?
0: Yeah, I don't disagree. I believe that Elijah Brown has the opportunity to earn that starting job. I do think he's going to have to do what Mario just said. He's going to have to play extremely well and in order to make them go back on whatever commitments they've made to DeMond. He's going to have to play extremely well. It can't be a one-time thing, and now he's kind of mid and, you know, maybe doing okay, slightly better. It's going to have to be a clear, decisive, I'm the guy, I can lead this team, and if that happens, certainly they can walk away from, you know, any kind of commitments they made to DeMond. Because at the
1: right.
0: end of the day, it's not about DeMond Williams, it's about the Husky football program.
1: Nah, no doubt. And again, whoever does this is going to have to do it with a running game that is just not improving. I mean, the Huskies are – look, there's only six teams, I think, in the country, if I have my numbers right, that are averaging less yards per carry than Washington. I think we're down to, what, 135th in the nation now in rushing offense. So, I mean, Jaden Lamar, Quade Carr at one point, Jordan Washington at one point may come back. But does Jed Fish need to start, Mario, just getting pass happy with Elijah Brown and start launching the ball 50 times a game?
2: No. We need to establish some type of running game, because what's about to happen is they're going to pin their ears back and come after this guy. We have to have some type of balance and run the ball. We can't have -3 or -5 yards rushing. We have to have some type of attack that we're running the ball, because they'll have some type of package for this guy. He's not going to get, I think me and you and Greg talked about it, they felt like Iowa was already up and they didn't come at him. Purdue is going to come at him. They're going to show him all kinds of looks that he hasn't seen before. And if we can't run the ball, this young man is going to be in a lot of trouble.
1: Yeah. Well, Greg, I just don't know how they do it. I mean, look, I mean, the sentiment is great. Let's establish the run. Who would not want to establish the run? Everybody wants to establish the run. How can we even possibly remotely come close to doing that?
0: Well, I don't know that we're going to overnight become a really good run team, but I think giving, you know, some credence to what Mario said, if you don't give the semblance of run at all, if you're unwilling to run at all, you're going to put your quarterback in a real precarious position, because teams are going to come after him. They're going to dare him to throw the football. They're not going to allow him to just drop back in the pocket and go face some kind of zone and get the ball off. They're going to go, all right, you're not willing to run the ball, we don't have to worry about draw plays.

0: and that kind of stuff. We're just going to come at you 100%. And, you know, good luck. And our offensive line has not played well enough in the pass protection at all this year to think that we should be dropping back and throwing the ball. I don't remember how many times Mario said he threw in the second half, but if it was 40, are we going to throw the ball 80 times in a football game? I mean, absolutely cannot throw the ball 75, 80 times with our offensive line and expect your quarterback to live through that. So we're going to have to find some kind of way to run the football enough to keep the pressure off of them, to make it respectable that we could run so that teams can't just come after our quarterback. But they may just decide to do that anyway. And if they do, then that gives you the opportunity to hit on a draw play or a trap play or something, getting underneath all that blitzing and get your running back into the secondary.
1: Yeah, 33. He threw the ball 33 times in the second half. He was 5 for 6 at halftime, and then he threw it 33 times in the second half. So, look, I mean, that's the question. Is Jed going to chuck it 65 times against Purdue and say the hell with it? I mean, part of the Iowa game, obviously, is they're down 27-3 at halftime. So that's why they were throwing it as much as they were in the second half. But Greg Lewis, Mario Bailey with us, normally 4 o'clock on Tuesdays, but we're in for Ian today, the Husky Honks. And, Mario, go back to the touchdown run that Iowa had, the long touchdown run, the 50-plus yarder by Moulton, Kamari Moulton, where, you know, it was Dylan Robinson, it was RDA, it was Isaiah Ward, all missing tackles. They did to us on that play what we did to USC with Decker DeGraff the week before, and it was pretty shocking because that is not a staple of a Ryan Walters defense at all. Are you concerned about this defense starting to crack a little bit considering the lack of help they're getting from the offense?
2: Yes, that's kind of what I talked about after the game was over, is I thought the defense got it handed to him in every way possible. Besides the guy running, Moulton running for 200 yards, the quarterback with the play action, they were so concerned because they were gashing us right down our throats that the quarterback looked fantastic. He went for 14 for 19 and threw three touchdowns. But I read somewhere, like, in the Big Ten in our three games, we have almost 60 missed tackles. I couldn't believe the figure. I thought that had to be for an entire season. But our defense in the last three games has gotten progressively worse. And I'm concerned because I was looking, I think you texted us, Softy, about the Purdue game, and I looked up, and they might have had 300 yards rushing. So
1: they
2: it doesn't
1: did.
2: Get any easier. Yeah, it doesn't get any easier for us. And I think our defense is reeling right now.
1: Yeah, Greg, I mean, you know, John Wilner was on a couple segments ago and made the point that, you know, we're underdogs to a Purdue team that didn't win a Big Ten game for 2 years. I mean, and then they go run for 300 on Minnesota. What's your DEFCON level for this game Friday, man?
0: What is you said DEFCON 1 is the worst?
1: Correct.
0: DEFCON 0.05, which is less than 0.1, less than 1. I mean, right now, I'm going to say this, and you guys can contextualize this. We're playing and tackling like a Pac-10 team. That's what we look like. The teams that we should be playing are Utah State, Washington State, Boise State, and maybe right now Boise State would probably slap us in the mouth the way we're playing and tackling and the toughness meter. I told you guys a long time ago that the reason I came to University of Washington personally was because Jim Lambright challenged me, are you a tough guy? Do you have a strong manhood? Because wussies go and play for Stanford, but tough guys play at Washington. And right now, I can't name a bunch of guys on our team in the trenches or on the defense that I would consider are bona fide tough guys. The way we've been tackling, I mean, 60 missed tackles? That sounds like Pee Wee football. I mean, I'm just being honest with you. That touchdown run where the guy broke three tackles were three guys who, to me, didn't look like they were interested in making the tackle at all. He didn't do anything extra special. He didn't, you know, fake a guy out. He didn't lower his shoulder. He just ran through guys who were really acting like they wanted to tackle him. So my DEFCON is as high as it can get. And if I'm Purdue, I wouldn't throw a pass the entire game at all, and I would blitz on every play on offense to make sure we don't throw the football and walk away with a win.
1: Yeah, Mario, you want to chime in on that? I mean, obviously Purdue ran for 305 against the Husky defense, and, you know, they are young up front, but, man, I mean, you know, Jed talked about them over the offseason. We got a bunch of number one draft picks. We got to play these guys, and my concern isn't even really Mario, the 17- and 18-year-olds. It's the other guys around him, and now X-Ray Alexander is going to be out for a while with a foot injury.
2: Yeah, I kind of agree with Greg. I would go, like, I would just run until they could stop us. But what Iowa did was they ran, and then they play-actioned us to death. Like, it worked perfectly. So, yes, if I'm Purdue and they ran all over Minnesota, we couldn't run against Minnesota, I would run until we couldn't run anymore. That seems to be it. And I would blitz us. I would make our quarterback show that he could throw. But the problem, the biggest problem is the same thing that just happened with Iowa. If we don't start fast and we don't score, we're going to be in the same situation in the second half or in the second quarter as last week, except these guys are going to come after him, and they're not going to let him throw a total of 40 times and no interceptions. They're coming after him and going to sack him.
1: Yeah, no doubt. Well, Greg, you mentioned this, I think, on the show Friday. And you referenced the Indiana game, right, from a couple years ago when we were doing the show from the bar and how Jed Fish halfway through the year didn't even know who his best offensive linemen were. Remember that?
0: Right.
1: Well, that was okay. That was kind of understood for year one because of the massive turnover. But now it's year three, and we still don't know who the best five guys are. So, I mean, are you putting John Mills back at left tackle? Are you putting Champ at right guard? Are you, you know, given Cody Green his gig back, what's your plan for the line Friday?
0: Well, my plan is this. Whoever you determine as right now today, or actually yesterday when you started your preparation for this game, you got to just select five guys and put them in the place that you think they're the best at, and then you just got to practice those guys to death. I'd be running 9-on-7 all week long. I mean, I know it's a short week and that's physical type of practice, but that's the only way these guys are going to get ready. You can't, in practice, give a guy two reps over here, two reps over there, get the next guy, the next two reps, and the other guy a rep, and then this guy three reps. And then nobody's getting prepared to play the position that they got to play for the entire game. There's got to be some consistency and continuity, and you got to get guys ready to play. And then they got to go out there and do it. You got to hold them accountable, and they got to have enough pride that I am going to win my individual battles. You can't prepare seven guys to play four different positions and then go in a game and think you're going to have an optimal performance. That does not work. The one thing we always talk about in football is preparation. Being prepared to play and prepared to win. You can only do that when you prepare that way. And guys got to be in the spots, the guys, get those reps, and then they got to go out and perform. If they can't get it, then the next week you got to go with a different guy, I guess. But right now, they got to get a certain guy prepared to play a certain position. With all this changing around, is desperation, and it gets you nowhere, and that's when you have the results that we're having.
1: Yeah. Mario, did they make a mistake giving their left tackle job to an 18-year-old kid?
2: That's a tough one. I don't think so. I think, you know, we thought the season would be better, and I think you thought the guys around him could help support him. And he had to show something in camp. Like, you got a month, 2-3 weeks to show yourself, and I think he showed enough. So I'm not going to say that. I don't feel that way.
1: Well, listen, I appreciate you guys doing this. You're going to be at Tom's Watch Bar on Friday at 1 o'clock for pregame. I'll be in West Lafayette, and then the two of yous and Dick will have postgame show after the game. And I thought maybe I'd feel a little better about the situation after talking to you guys, but I'll be honest with you, I think I feel way worse. So thank you for that. Okay. Good stuff. Greg, Mario, great stuff, and we'll talk on Friday before the game, all right?
0: All right. Take
2: care. Sir.
1: All right, that's Greg Lewis, Mario Bailey with us on the air. Big thanks to our friends at Delta Airlines, Clearwater Casino, Mitsubishi Electric Heating and Air Conditioning, and Hyder Construction. That's right, Dick, for being a part of the Husky Honks every single week. We'll get a break. We'll get to our fact or fiction pick of the day as well. We're taking over. Ian's not here. We get the pick, which might not be a good thing, by the way, next on 93.3 KJRFM.
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1: All right, we're back here at the Emerald Queen Casino, in for Ian Furness, who has got hockey A duties. Pre-game 3:30, face-off 4 o'clock with the Kraken and Flyers. Tonight, Flyers haven't won a game, by the way, knock on wood.
22: That's
1: so let's hope that doesn't
22: not necessarily
1: change
22: today. A good thing for
1: yeah,
22: us.
1: Yeah. Well, I think we're a good team. I think we're a cup favorite. I remember talking to a Joe Starkey. Remember Joe Starkey, longtime
22: sure,
1: voice of California football when Jake Browning was at UW and he was on the air with us, and I said, Joe, what do you make of Jake Browning? And this isn't like his last year at Washington, so 2018, right? Was he says, I like him, I've always liked him. I think he's gonna be a top pick in the NFL draft. Said Joe Starkey.
22: Well, he was a top pick in the NFL draft. He wasn't the top pick in the NFL
1: draft. No, he thought he was going to be like a first rounder, like top of the draft first rounder.
22: Well, he was 10th, right?
23: Nailed
1: Jake Browning?
22: Oh, Jake Browning. I had the wrong Jake in my brain. I was thinking Jake
23: Locker was 8th. I was thinking
1: Locker was 8th.
22: I was thinking, did he say Locker?
1: I said Browning.
22: Okay, because Jackson and I both went in our brains
1: with the
22: Locker. Okay.
1: I thought when I said 2018 that it may have given it away. Right? I mean, check the tape if you want. I may have said Jake Locker. I mean, look, I don't know what the hell's coming out of my mouth after that. There is absolutely a chance I said, check the tape, all right? Anyway, we're going to talk to Matt Thomas from Houston at 3 o'clock. The Joe Espada story. He was basically, his contract wasn't renewed by the Astros. They didn't want him back. Won two West championships, but did not win a playoff game in the 3 years that he was the manager of the Astros. And I, first of all, my first impression on it is I don't want a guy who was fired by somebody else. I mean, if he's not good enough for Houston, why is he good enough for us, right? So we'll talk.
22: Aren't most managers fired by somebody else, though? There's a lot of retreads out there.
1: No, not necessarily.
22: Okay.
1: I mean, you know, like Scott Service was a first-time manager. Dan Wilson was a first-time manager. I mean, yes, you're right. Most managers do eventually get fired, but we don't need to hire them. We can promote somebody from within. We can go hire a bench coach or a hitting coach or a pitching coach from somebody else's roster. Maybe a guy who, you know, decided to walk away from baseball for a while and now he's available. I mean, there's a lot of guys you could hire, but I think it's the immediacy, the recency, Dick, that he was just fired by the Astros like
22: right.
1: a month ago,
22: well,
1: right? And now he's available. So I'm not saying I don't want him.
22: Yeah.
1: I'm just saying I want to find out more. Like, why was he let go? I'm more concerned about Joe Espada's personality and how he would fit here, meaning can he hold guys accountable
22: yeah.
1: versus the previous guy? That's what I want
22: to
1: know.
22: I'd agree with that. I just think when I think of what's happened to the Astros over the last few years,
1: right.
22: I just think it's a team that just got out of his window.
1: I agree.
22: Right?
1: Totally
22: and,
1: agree.
22: And so I don't know if that's something that the manager necessarily would have been able to fix if the players are just older, got rid of them. They're
1: yes.
22: just not in their prime
1: yes.
22: anymore, and,
1: yes.
22: and he was kind of stuck at the tail end of a really nice run.
1: I totally agree with you. And again, he might be a great fit, and he might just be a sacrificial lamb for Houston. So, you know, again, you know, how would he operate when Julio Rodriguez throws a ball into the stands? How would he operate when Randy Arozarena lollygags his ass over to the third baseline and lets a ball drop in foul territory?
22: Mm-hmm.
1: How would he, you know, act when Bizardo was sitting there at home plate with his thumb up his ass? How would he act when Josh Naylor's doing stupid stuff on the base pass? That's what I'm talking about,
22: yeah.
1: right? How is he going to operate when those things go down? So we'll talk to Matt Thomas about all that coming up in a matter of minutes. Are we doing text, by the way, Jackson?
0: Yeah, why
1: next
0: not?
1: Segment. Testimonials.
22: Love it.
1: A lot of Husky chatter. Mario and Greg Lewis, you know, or, you know, Mario's saying it should be Elijah Brown's show, and Greg thinks that DeMond will probably get one more look, you know, just because of the money he's making. I think it's pretty damn simple. If Elijah Brown deserves to keep the job, he keeps the job. Period. End of story,
22: yeah.
1: Dick. That's
22: no,
1: it.
22: No, I'm with you. I would bet a sizable amount of money, though, that number one takes another snap
1: right,
22: with the Huskies
1: right,
22: this year, though.
1: Right.
22: Wouldn't you think?
1: Because Seven doesn't keep the gig because he's not playing
22: or
1: well
22: enough?
1: Or
22: just that they just go back to DeMond for some reason. I mean,
1: right.
22: Elijah Brown, I think from the little that we've seen of him, I would think that he'd be able to handle himself against the Purdue's and the Michigan States of the world.
1: Mm-hmm.
22: He doesn't have any experience against the Indianas and the Oregons of the world. But DeMond, his only experience against those type of teams is not good experience.
1: Right,
22: so I don't know
1: right.
22: what's better, failing against those teams or never experiencing those teams before.
1: Yeah, I think you need to see what you got in this guy,
22: yeah.
1: Obviously, before the season comes to an end. And I just think we already know what we have in DeMond Williams. I mean, Purdue was 112th in the country in pass defense. This might be a game on Friday night where Elijah Brown can rip these guys up, right?
22: Yep.
1: So, I mean, he's got Purdue, he's got Nebraska, he's got Michigan State. He's got Penn State before Indiana, Oregon. All winnable games, right? All games where the guy can maybe do some damage. So we'll see. Get the fact or fiction brought to you by the Lucky Eagle right now.
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1: All right, we're into week six, and we are ripping off Ian's show because he's not here. There's a fundamental rule. If you're too lazy to do your own radio show, then
22: yeah,
1: we get to grab your pick.
22: That's exactly right.
1: But that may not be a good thing, by the way, for us because we are not off to a good start so far. We are – is this week six? Is that right, Jackson?
22: Yep.
1: Week six, effective eviction. 9-15 on the year so far.
22: Oof.
1: I am 4-5. Jackson is 3-2. And Dick is 2-8.
22: Mm.
1: Outside of Chris Kidd – you're holding up the rear, big boy.
22: Yeah, worst ever.
1: It's
22: worst
1: time.
22: Season ever. It's
1: time to get it going. What do you like?
22: I got to go back to that game we talked about with John Wilner. I don't understand why Ohio State's only a 3.5-point favorite. They have got revenge against Indiana.
1: Right.
22: They are I believe, a legitimate national championship contending team. Indiana has won a bazillion games in a row, hasn't played anybody, and the good team they played last week, they almost lost. It was 20-17. So give me Ohio State minus 3.5 as they go to Indiana. I just think they're a superior, more talented football team.
1: Right. I like it. I think Indiana's very good, but I think Ohio State's better. So let's take
22: very
1: Ohio
22: simple.
1: State minus the 3.5. Fact or fiction? Fact if you agree to 49451. Fiction if you disagree to 49451. All courtesy of the Lucky Eagle Casino and Hotel, where every day feels lucky. We are through week six, or in week six of the contest that will go 14 weeks overall, so almost halfway home, but there's still plenty of time. Every day at 3:35 on our show in the afternoon, 2:35 with Ian, 11:35 with Greg, and 7:35 with Chuck. They'll give you a selection. If you get one pick right a week on any show, you're in the hopper for a $1,000 weekly prize, courtesy of the Lucky Eagle Casino and Hotel. Most picks right by the end of the year is going to win $10,000, courtesy of the Lucky Eagle Casino and Hotel, where every day feels lucky. We'll do some testimonials. 49451. Who should be the starting quarterback for the Huskies moving forward? How concerned are you about this thing right now in the Jed Fish era, halfway through year three? Hawks, what's your concern meter about them as well? We'll get to all of it next on 93.3 KJRFM.
0: Number 4, Ohio State, takes on number 5, Indiana. 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
28: From the Fox 13 Weather Center, I'm Chief Meteorologist Brian McMillan. We'll be looking at mostly cloudy skies today with high temperatures around 62 degrees. Late tonight and into early tomorrow morning, we could see some showers, but those will move on by Wednesday afternoon.
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1: All right, this is really a staple of our show in the afternoon. We thought we would grace the midday audience with this opportunity to hear a little testimonials. I mean, normally it's me and Ian right now just goofing around doing crosstalk, which is kind of worthless, let's face it. It's just a mail-in segment
22: what do we
1: for
22: do
1: both
22: that
1: of us.
22: Isn't worthless.
1: Yeah, that's a good point. Good point, yeah. Now, this is pretty good. I mean, Jackson put some effort into this, right?
22: Yeah,
31: a little bit of effort. Very little.
1: I mean, it's like when the Huskies have a running back that has like a 50-yard day. You're like, wow!
22: Oh my God!
1: When somebody
22: Three and a half yards of carry.
1: Somebody puts any effort into anything around here, you're like, wow!
22: Well, Jackson, were the texters, how are the Furness show texters compared to our show?
1: Well, we're going to find out, right? Let's find out. 49451, Tacoma Dodge text line. What do you got?
2: DeMond has sucked all along, is not a team player, has no camaraderie with his team, is not a leader, and does not want to be here. Why not simply cut him? Money be damned.
1: That's not how college football works. You want to throw him off the team? Is that what you're saying? Okay. I mean, they do owe him the money no matter what. I mean, I do think that the $4 million should not impact anything for UW. Now, I mean, if you want to say that that could resonate with players down the road that end up getting a big payday from UW, they don't like the way the guy's getting treated, okay, maybe. But I think it's a sunk cost no matter what. Mm-hmm. You're paying him $4 million no matter what. Play the best guy. And look, I mean, you know, I know Greg's insinuation was that there was some kind of conversation that he would be the guy if he was healthy. Okay, well, so what? I mean, who cares? Do we see DeMond being here in a year from now playing for Jedfish? Right now, I don't. That could change, but don't let the $4 million impact what you're doing. You want to run this like a pro team, then don't let salaries impact who plays.
22: Well, do you think they will let salaries impact whether they pay a quarterback $4-plus million in the future?
1: I hope not. I hope not. I mean, if the guy's worth it, then you got to pay him. I mean, what do
22: but
1: you
22: how do we know if he's worth it, right? There's a lot of quarterbacks out there, DeMond Williams, Bryce Underwood. I mean, right. these are paid without it's sight unseen, man. We are getting 18-year-old kids, 4 and 5 and 10 in the case of Bryce Underwood, sight unseen.
1: Then get a portal guy. Get somebody who's established. Yes. That's fine. I mean, if you want to just say, hey, our preference is to have a portal guy, like Elijah Brown is, by the way, who's already established, who's already been coached up, who's a little bit more mature. I have no problem with that philosophy. Dick, you know where I stand on this. And I've said this many times. I would spend all of my money in the portal. All of it. I'm going out. I'm getting guys that are already coached up, that are not raw,
22: that
1: know what they're doing, that are 21 years old. That's what I'm doing with my money, right? They see it differently. They want to go after high school guys. Well, problem with high school guys is you got to pay them and play them right away. Mm-hmm. All right, what's next, Jackson?
2: Jed will not switch quarterbacks when healthy, because if Brown is better, he will have to admit he made a mistake. And Fish does not strike me as a guy that will admit to mistakes.
1: I think he wants to win games. I think he wants to win games. And I think the best quarterback will be the guy that he'll go with. You're telling me that Elijah Brown will be obviously the clear answer, but he'll stay with DeMond because that'd be him admitting mistake? Imagine if he went with Elijah Brown and Elijah Brown tore it up, and then he went back to DeMond Williams, how dumb that would look. Right?
22: I think DeMond Williams is just the shiny object that mesmerized all of us.
1: Mm-hmm.
22: I know he mesmerized me because I'd never seen a quarterback at UW ever do some of the things that DeMond Williams
1: was doing.
22: At that
1: age? Yeah. Right.
22: And so I was mesmerized. Certainly Jed was mesmerized. But now when we look at, okay, now teams scout against a mesmerizing quarterback that really can't be a drop-back passer, it's pretty easy to stop.
1: Right. Well, I think you're right. And I also think that just like coaches can be a burden on a fan base and can, you know, really be a lightning rod for criticism and a bad vibe, quarterbacks can do the same thing, especially quarterbacks that are making a lot of money. And I just think that what DeMond Williams did in January put everybody in a bad mood, or a lot of people in a bad mood. It put a lot of people on the defensive, and it made us as a fan base in a lot of ways pick sides. And that's not good, right? And it just continues into this season because the guy's not playing well. So I think a lot of the bad vibes around this program started when he tried to quit.
22: And I think a lot of that, and a lot of that has to do with the Husky struggles this year. And that's there are things that are happening this year clearly that are on Jed.
1: Right.
22: That's not one of them.
1: Right.
22: I mean, unless you thought at the time that Jed should have just cut bait from DeMond Williams and eaten the money, and I don't think he should have done that.
1: I would have taken him back, but I was also very squeamish. Is that a word, by the way?
22: Squeamish.
1: I was squeamish about it because I didn't like the fact that we were living in a world where a decent portion of the Husky fan base did not want him playing at Washington. And I don't like that, right? I mean, we've been there with other quarterbacks before that aren't very good. Siler Miles was one of them. They get criticized. Nick Montana was one of them. And when the fan base is out for blood, the fan base is it's hard to let up.
22: But isn't this the first quarterback that the fan base just hasn't liked the dude?
1: Yes, yes.
22: They haven't liked the player before, but not the dude.
1: Right. Well, I think a lot of guys just get ripped. You know, they get ripped for being lazy. They get ripped for their personality, whatever, their facial expressions. But, I mean, either way, right, whether it's the guy or whether it's the way he plays, they, people just turned on him, man. All right, what's next?
2: Here is another problem. I think UW needs more money, but specifically to hire a coach that will make them competitive in the Big Ten.
1: Well, I think they have to get back to dominating the offensive and defensive lines if you want to win in this conference, and they're not doing that.
22: There's not one coach in America that could coach this team to being hyper-competitive in the Big Ten right now. Do you agree with that?
1: I don't know. I mean,
22: you don't think
1: hyper-competitive, like win the Big Ten championship?
22: Like not be, with this roster. Be a top three or four team in the right. Big Ten. Is there a coach in America that could do that with this team right now?
1: I don't know. I mean, I'm looking at what Bob Chesney's doing at UCLA and the fact that he turned them around. I mean, look, I mean, Jimmy Lake went 4-8. Kalen DeBoer went 11-2. He got a different quarterback. I get that. But, Dick, I don't know. I mean, probably not. But, I mean, is there a handful of guys that could do better? Sure. Right? But that's going to be the case with anything. And any quarterback who's struggling, you can say there's a couple of guys that could do better behind that line. Any coach who's struggling, couple of guys who could do better with that roster. Any defensive coordinator who's struggling, couple of guys who could do better with that defense. So that's always going to be the case.
22: Yeah.
1: If your point is that the problem is more the roster than the coaching staff, I could dance with you on that. Mm-hmm. The problem is in college football, the coach is the guy putting the roster together.
22: That's right.
1: They go hand in hand, man. He's the GM and the play caller and the head coach. It's a lot.
22: But the problem is when people don't like the coach,
1: right,
22: then they're going to blame everything on the coach. And people don't like this coach, so everything is going to be dumped upon him.
1: Well, why don't they like the coach, though?
22: I don't think they've liked him from the start.
1: Okay.
22: I think there are a significant percentage of Husky fans that never gave Jed Fish a chance from day one.
1: Okay, well, again, is the criticism of Jed Fish, not that I agree with all of it, but is the criticism that's going on right now of Jed Fish, for the most part, is it fair?
22: Yes.
1: Okay, then there you go.
22: Yes.
1: Great.
22: But that doesn't mean everything's his fault. And
1: of course,
22: I think a lot of people want to pin everything on him.
1: But he's the head coach. He's going to get the majority of the blame, whether you like it or not.
22: Yep.
1: It's not fair. You take fair and shove it up your you-know-what. Guy's making $7 million a year. He's paid to be unfairly criticized. Honestly. What's next, Jackson?
2: The Mariners should be taking out the trash, like Jerry, and not bringing more trash into the fold, like the Astros manager.
1: Yeah. I get the impression if they did hire Joe Espada as their manager that the initial reaction would be negative.
22: Ooh,
1: by the majority
22: really?
1: Of fans. Yes.
22: I'm
1: not saying that I would think that. I do think that if they did hire Joe Espada, the majority of reaction from the Mariner fan base would be negative.
22: Okay, I think that probably could be the result if they hired almost anybody, but I think that it would be more positive than if they hired somebody like a Joey Cora or a Chris Woodward.
1: Sure, but that's not what I'm saying. I'm just saying this guy, if they hired this guy, the majority of the reaction would not be well. Now, if they did hire those other guys you're talking about, yes, there'd be a lot of criticism because it'd feel like another Dan Wilson type thing, right? That's your point, correct? They hired Stephen Vogt. I think people would love it, by the way. But we'll talk to Matt Thomas about it. Why did Joe Espada not have his contract renewed? How much of what happened with the Astros was his fault? How would he fit in here? Would he hold guys accountable? A lot of reports the Mariners are going to interview the former manager of the Astros. We'll talk about it next with Matt Thomas from Houston. Get to Everett in Philadelphia coming up on 93.3 KJRFM.
0: Number 4, Ohio State takes on number 5, Indiana. 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The best announcers. Big noon Saturday. 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
2: Jackson drives a Volvo, by the way. All right, we're back. Oh, is that live on the air? At the Emerald Queen. It's like when Mario, Greg had a baby in college. I think we should just start throwing random stuff out there, right? Yeah. Dick sleeps in the nude.
3: I do. Sometimes.
2: Did you know that, Jackson? Yeah. It's true, by the way. Yeah.
4: How do you know
3: My wife doesn't like it.
2: Yeah, I fart a lot when I'm asleep in bed. Sorry.
3: You fart a lot all the time.
2: That's not really true.
4: How do you either?
2: What?
4: Nope.
2: All right.
3: We cracked Jackson up.
2: Enough. This is a grown man show, not a baby show.
3: Oh, okay.
2: Not really. Headlines are brought to you by our friends at Frost Brewed Coors Light, as cold as a rock.
3: You son of a... I sat there and go, is this live?
2: Okay, so reports are the M's going to interview Astros manager, the disgraced Joe Espada, who they did not want back. He won two division titles but never won a playoff game as the manager of the Astros. Do we want him as the next manager of the Mariners?
5: No!
2: We're going to hear from Matt Thomas in a matter of minutes on that from Houston.
3: The Brewers have taken a 2-0 series lead on the Dodgers in the NLCS. 7-4 win. Bullpen becomes the first ever pen to go 5-plus in a playoff game without allowing a base runner.
2: Unbelievable. Kraken tonight, 4-2 at the winless 0-5-2 Flyers. Pregame 3:30 with Mike Bunton. Face off at 4 o'clock coming up on 93.3 KJRFM.
3: Bears defensive end Montez Sweat suspended 2 games for violating the NFL's PED policy. And our guy, Michael Penix, might be able to play week 6 despite the rib injury that knocked him out of Sunday night's game.
2: Is that weird that Sweat only got 2 games for a PED violation? That seems light.
3: Yeah, I wonder what the PED actually was.
2: Yeah, was it like, you know,
3: like an Adderall thing? Yeah, versus probably that.
2: Adderall,
3: I don't think it was
2: brownies or something, maybe. It just seems weird that he got 2 games. I'd like to know what it was. All right, well, is our next guest ready to go, Jackson? We good to go with our pal from Houston?
3: Okay. Has Matt taken his PEDs before this?
2: Well, before that, I think we got to hit the open. All right. Go ahead. Smack it.
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2: 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Mike Benton will be here, obviously, at 3:30.
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2: With the pregame, Everett Fitzhugh will join us coming up in a matter of minutes as well from Philadelphia. But we threw a poll out on Twitter, Dick, asking Mariner fans if they wanted Joe Espada to be the next manager of the Mariners. 81% so far are saying no to Joe. Let's see if our next guest can give us some insight. From Sports Talk 790 in Houston, the prized possession of iHeartRadio in Houston, Texas, the captain of the ship on that radio station is our friend Matt Thomas, and he joins us right now. How are you, man?
25: And I am not AI. Good afternoon, boys.
2: Yeah, you're guaranteed human,
3: That's
2: baby.
3: Right.
2: I love it. Well, let's talk about Joe Espada. Things did not go well by Astro standards the last 3 years. Couple of championships, but no playoff wins for Big Joe. How much do you squarely pin on his shoulders the lack of playoff success the last 3 years by the Houston Astros?
25: Guy, but I need to preface. I like Joe personally a lot. Joe and I did a weekly radio show together during the course of the season. Even with that being said, it's about the groceries. It's not about who's cooking it. The general manager, Dana Brown, was let go about 2 months ago. It was not brought back. It felt like every move, boys, that the Astros made, whether it was going to get Tatsui Imai or trading for Mike Burrows, it just hasn't worked out. They had got rid of Mauricio Dubon, one of their talented utility guys. It's been a cost-cutting move. You know, Jose Altuve is on the wrong side of 36 now. I would say Joe is a good manager. I think people here in Houston hate him. I think it's unfair because Twitter is mean and cruel. But with that being said, the main thing, boys, to give you a long answer to a quick question was it's more roster construction than Joe's day-to-day managerial skills.
3: Why do they hate him? What are the specific reasons?
25: because, you know, you should have started this pitcher. You should have let Hunter Brown go one more inning. Why did you bat Taylor Trammell? Why is Bennett Sousa in the game? Why is Brian King in the game? Why is this? Why is that? It's just the low-hanging fruit. We do a segment on my radio show after every loss called Astros Overreaction, where I just simply read tweets from people that are mad the Astros lost. Those same people never seem to ever go to their Twitter accounts to talk about how things are going well. This is not a good baseball team. It's got a lot of work ahead of it. Needs a complete overhaul with its everyday starting pitching. It needs

0: piggyback plans. They need somebody to hold these guys accountable and be a bit of a hard ass when warranted. Can Joe do that for this baseball team?
1: I can't answer that. He's very polite and very much a player's manager in front of a microphone on my weekly show, in the media. I mean,
0: I'm out.
1: Be a complete hard ass behind the scenes. I just don't know that. So I can't give you that answer. So I would say, based off of public perception, the answer would be he's not Joe Torre or Tony La Russa.
0: Right. I guess my point is this. You remember when, was it Cooper Pratt of the Brewers when Pat Murphy yanked him? Remember that, like a month ago or whatever?
1: Yeah.
0: Would Joe do something like that? Would he yank a guy off the field, you think, for making a boneheaded mistake? Does he have that in him?
1: I have seen no evidence that he would do that.
0: Got it. Okay.
2: Matt, how clean? Here's something you can't answer. How clean an operation are the Houston Astros under him? I'm talking defense. I'm talking base running. Do they just look like a clean baseball team?
1: Part of the charm of the Astros' decade of success, boys, and look, Joe has been the bench coach for both Dusty Baker and A.J. Hinch before he got the managerial role, was good defense. This team was a good defensive team, excellent for the last decade. It took a step back. I don't know if that's because of Father Time or Joe didn't put the time in with his coaches and whatnot. You know, they got new hitting coaches. They moved pitching coaches. They brought a pitching coach back. They're trying to shuffle things around to try to find the hot combination because, again, this American League West was an utterly winnable division. But to answer your question, I hate to say this. This managers in baseball, I don't know about how y'all feel about this, are really brought in to win games in October. And the day-to-day stuff is more psychiatry and more lineup construction. But once a game is going on, it's pretty easy to figure out. Here, Yordan Alvarez, swing really hard. Here, Hunter Brown, get us 9 strikeouts over 7 innings. I think in terms of day-to-day operation, you have to be as much of a psychologist and trying to play the hot hand as you would be trying to navigate through what pitching matchup works best for us and what hitting lineup works best for us.
0: Well, again, all that stuff is important, those in-game decisions, no doubt about it, but they need a guy to change the culture here, man. Culture was terrible in Seattle, absolutely awful. I mean, it felt like the inmates were running the asylum, felt like there was no player accountability whatsoever. Guys were never fearful of getting benched if they made a stupid mistake, and they need somebody like that. So I guess my question to you is this, Matt. We'll just wrap it up with this. If you are the Mariners and you know this roster, you know what they've got, would you hire this guy to replace Dan Wilson?
1: I like Joe Espada. I would do it. I think the Mariners have the best roster, at least on paper, in the American League West, and frankly, isn't even close. But Joe likes it here. I mean, Joe's got his family here. He's been around, as I mentioned, almost a decade as a bench coach and manager. But his contract ends essentially in a couple of weeks, and you know, obviously the season's over with, and they've done nothing. We still have a general manager to hire here, and my guess is Jim Crane, the owner, wants to hire a general manager to let him make the managerial decision. I like Joe, but again, I'm just one person. I am the king of leave the manager alone. You want to throw Brian King out there? You want to throw Bennett Suess out there? Take your shot to the general manager, not the man who has to put him in the game.
0: Yeah, all right. Hey, great stuff, man. Really enjoyed the visit.
2: Thanks, man.
1: Where y'all at now?
0: We are at the Emerald Queen Casino in Tacoma.
1: All right. Blackjack, slots, all that good stuff.
0: Oh, we got it all, baby.
2: Oh, everything.
0: Sports book. Phenomenal sports book. Yeah.
1: God, I'm so jealous.
0: Do they not let you do shows at casinos down there?
1: We don't have casinos in Texas, my friend.
2: There's no gambling.
0: Oh, that's right. About that. Wow.
2: That's amazing.
0: All right, well, then do your show for
2: your
0: church.
2: Your four-year-old can have a rifle, but you can't gamble on a Cowboys game.
0: Do your show from a church, man. Hey, Matt, we'll talk soon, buddy. Appreciate it, pal.
1: Call me time.
0: That's unbelievable. I totally forgot about that.
2: They got toddlers walking around with Uzis down there, but there's no casinos.
0: Is that true, by the way? Come on. You're lying. Look, I mean, I wasn't sold on what I heard there at all. Not that that would be the end all.
2: No, he sounded like a guy that really liked Joe Espada as a person.
0: Right.
2: And that managers don't really make that much difference. But we saw this year that managers can make a big difference.
0: Both ways. I just wonder if the Mariners had treated Julio Rodriguez and Randy Arozarena in April the way Mike McDonald treated Jadarian Price in September, if things would have been different for that baseball team, right? And so I mean, I'll just size it up as

0: this. If I'm John Stanton and Jerry DePoto and I'm going after a manager, the first thing I'm asking during the interview process, Dick, when I sit down with that guy, when that guy comes to T-Mobile Park to talk to me and we have our first conversation, I'm asking him, are you or are you not a prick?
1: Bill Parcells is a freaking prick.
0: And if you're not a prick, you're out.
2: Well,
0: end of story.
2: You know, it's interesting you played the Bill Parcells hit there because it seems like less and less coaches and managers are pricks
0: than they were
2: 30 years ago.
0: Or do you have that in your repertoire if you need to bring it out?
2: Yes.
0: Right? Can you grab a guy by the – like Kalen DeBoer, for example.
2: Yeah, Kalen's got it in him.
0: Perfect balance. Did you see it on Saturday?
3: You cost us the game!
0: Which was not really true, but I get why he was pissed off about it. It was third down. He cost him a chance to win the game.
2: Right.
0: But we also know Kalen's a great guy and a great player's coach and a great leader who in that moment decided to bring something out of him that maybe a lot of people haven't seen. So he's got it in him. I mean, you need to be versatile, I think, personality-wise as a manager and as a coach because different circumstances and different players call for different approaches.
2: I totally agree with you. I am that way as a parent. I am that way as a coach.
0: Correct.
2: 95% of the time, I'm chill. As a parent, and as a coach.
0: Yes.
2: But if you push me far enough, and I've and ask my wife, ask my kids, ask my players.
0: Wow.
2: If you pushed me far enough and I warned you enough times,
0: yeah. Don't test them.
2: Freaking Vesuvius goes off.
0: Wow. Yeah. All right, good. I was Jackson, are you aware of that now?
1: Well,
0: let's not push Dick Payne. Man, we got to be careful around him. He's gonna pop, by the way. All right, well, let's get to Philadelphia right now on the radio show. 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If you bet, bet responsibly. This is a commentary directly aimed at my friend Everett Fitzhugh. Everett, if you bet, please, for the love of God, bet responsibly. How are you, man?
3: Hey, I'll bet my odds against Dick Fain. I'll take a hand at Dick. Jeez. I'll take a run at Dick here. He's going to get fired up. Jeez.
0: He's going to don't test him. Don't test him. He's going to pop.
2: That's right.
0: We're doing good. So, I don't know, man. Dick and I kind of both agree that Flyers are not a very good hockey team right now, but they're going to win a game at some point, I would assume.
4: I'm a little worried with the zero wins right now.
0: They're not going to go the entire year without winning a game. Is this a really, really bad hockey team that's having some terrible luck as well, or a decent hockey team having bad luck?
3: I think this is a bad hockey team that's having some bad luck, and I've asked a number of people this morning around the Flyers. I said, is this an 0-7, 0-5-2 team? And they were like, they look worse. They look worse than an 0-5-2 team.
0: Jeez.
3: 7 games in, they've scored 8 goals. You look at the main players that you're looking for goals from. Jamie Drysdale on the back end, he's got 0 goals. Noah Cates up front, he's got 0 goals. Owen Tippett's only got 1. Trevor Zegras, no goals as well. So this is a team that's been struggling to find the offense. The goaltending isn't the problem. I mean, you've got 2 goaltenders in Dan Vladar and Joseph Woll who have played well. I think Woll's stats are better than Vladar's have been, but this is a team that they just can't find the back of the net. But I was on with the morning show this morning, and I mean, I said this is a definition of a trap game for Seattle. Potentially you're going into Florida on the weekend, Tampa on Thursday, you've got Florida Saturday. You need to win this game. You can't be looking at 2 teams that potentially could find themselves in the Eastern Conference Finals as your next 2 games and overlook the Flyers because they're angry, they're mad, they've been embarrassed in recent games. Everyone's talking about them locally as well as nationally. This is one of those games that if you remotely take this team lightly, it'll be a bad night for you.
2: Everett, last year, Kraken were 5th worst in offense. This year, they're 3rd to best. And is that more pace, that they're just playing faster, giving themselves more opportunities, or are there truly just better goal scorers out there than there were last year?
3: I think for the Kraken, their game is a lot faster than it was last year. This is a team that is really using their speed. They are focusing on speed. Last year for Lane Lambert, the message was defending. You have to defend. We have to keep pucks out of our net. This year, he's added that speed component to his message, and it's worked. I mean, it's the same roster for the most part compared to last year, which I think it can be seen as a good thing. You don't have to explain Lane Lambert's system, the new players. You've got a second-year head coach, or second consecutive year with the same coach in Lane Lambert, so that message was not lost. You did not have to spend time rehashing and re-educating and retraining your players. I think this team was a lot faster. They're a lot more connected. They are a lot more gelled, and I think one thing that I've noticed about this roster, the lineup construction, each line is perfectly balanced. You've got a shooter, you've got a playmaker, you've got a finisher on the top three lines, and then on your fourth line, you've got 17 points in the last two games, or 13 points rather, the last two games from that fourth line. They are really in sync. They are using their speed. There's a lot of offense from this roster that they're finding that wasn't there last year.
0: Everett Fitz, you, go find yourself a cheesesteak. Stay away from the Neanderthals in the arena in Philadelphia. And don't piss off Dick Fain. All
2: right? That's right.
0: Tell you what, man.
3: I left my Santa Claus costume at home, so they're not going to boo me today.
0: Love it. All right, you're the man. You're the man. You, Everett Fitz, you, Big Al Kaniski, Mike Benton, pregame show coming next. Philadelphia, the Kraken, 3:30 pre, 4 o'clock faceoff from Philly. Tomorrow back at our normal spot. 3 o'clock tomorrow. Kevin Harlan, Mike Florio, Petros Papadakis, going to hear from Jed Fish as well on the show tomorrow before we head to Purdue on Thursday. Good stuff. Big thanks to the Emerald Queen. Jackson back in the studio. We're out of here. Kraken Hockey next on 93.3 KJRFM from Philadelphia. See you, bye.

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9: It's August 2023, a county government meeting in Pennsylvania's Lehigh Valley. A young woman, early 20s, steps up to the mic to speak.
10: My two-month-old son was happily drinking milk from his bottle when he quickly started choking, turned blue, and went limp. My boyfriend transported our son to the changing table as I grabbed an anti-choking device and my boyfriend began assembling it. Two pumps of the device and my son was conscious, gasping for air and coughing up milk.
9: They all went to the ER to make sure the baby was okay.
10: But upon arriving at Lehigh Valley Hospital, the diagnosis quickly became something so different.
9: One of the doctors had a theory.
10: She stated to my father and mother-in-law that we are young, first-time parents who got frustrated with our baby and violently shook him to make him stop crying, and a confession would only make things easier for us.
9: The parents were told to leave the hospital without their son, and he wouldn't come home for 7 whole months.
10: I'm a postpartum mom dealing with the grief and the trauma of my son being ripped from my arms. And I'm a mom who lost everything in less than 24 hours due to one doctor's misdiagnosis. Enough is enough.
9: And then the next person speaks. And the next one. The stories they tell form a pattern of parents walking into a Lehigh Valley hospital to get help for a child, only to leave without them. And the same doctor's name kept coming up again and again. A pediatrician.
11: I ask you, what kind of doctor does this?
9: That's what I wanted to know, too. From Serial Productions and the New York Times, I'm Diane Neary, and this is The Preventionist, a story about a doctor and the rise of a powerful field of pediatric medicine.
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19: From the Fox 13 Weather Center, I'm Chief Meteorologist Brian McMillan. We'll be looking at mostly cloudy skies today with high temperatures around 62 degrees. Late tonight and into early tomorrow morning, we could see some showers, but those will move on by Wednesday afternoon.
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25: Seattle made some capital gains on Sunday in Washington, D.C., earning their second consecutive win on this five-game road trip. The fourth line continue to lead the way, accounting for six more points, now up to 13 in their last two games, with 2 points from each member of that trio helping the Kraken to a 5-2 victory. Tonight, Seattle heads into the city of brotherly love to take on a Philadelphia Flyers team that is off to a forgettable start as they enter tonight still in search of their first win. Good afternoon back in Seattle, ladies and gentlemen. Welcome inside of Xfinity Mobile Arena here in Philadelphia, Pennsylvania, alongside Al Kaniski. I am Everett Fitzhugh. This is Seattle Kraken Hockey on the Global Credit Union Kraken Audio Network. You are listening to the pregame show served up by Frost Brew Coors Light. Choose chill. 5-3 win partner for Seattle on Sunday in Washington, D.C., proving the Kraken don't need to score 6 to win. They can score 5 and have just the same result. They were tied at 2 after the first period. A little bit of a slow start, some penalty trouble in that first period. However, once again, as has been the case, the fourth line led the way. They were the offensive catalysts for the Kraken's success.
26: Yeah, 6 points for that fourth line in that Washington win. They've had 13 points over the last two games. Freddie Gaudreau is now your leading goal scorer for the Seattle Kraken with 4 in the season. They are red hot right now.
25: Kraken third in the NHL in terms of offense. 27 goals on the season. They have a plus 10 goal differential. 4.33 goals for per game this season. And every forward on this roster that has skated in at least 3 games has at least 3 points. 14 skaters overall have recorded points for Seattle. And I tell you what, this is a break from last year when we were so focused on the defensive side of the puck for Seattle. Now we're seeing those big names, those big players contributing offensively as well.
26: Well, and you're still getting that punch from the blue line. So now you're starting to see that balance where both sides of the ice can score, can be effective offensively, and you're seeing players that are starting to turn the corner. I'm thinking about Berkeley Catt, and I'm thinking about Shane Wright, and you're getting help from your fourth line. So when you have that depth, it's a secret sauce.
25: The defense accounting for 4 assists in that 5-3 win over Washington as well. Across the red line, it's a much different story here in Philadelphia. 0-5-2 this year are the Flyers. They have been outscored 28-8 in their 7 games. And you look at the main players that they rely on, Travis Konechny, Zegras, Tippett, Michkov. Konechny is out. He led the team last year with 68 points. Zegras, Tippett, and Michkov, who were 2, 3, and 4 respectively last year in scoring, have combined for just 3 goals in the first 7 games.
26: Yeah, they're struggling, but they're a team that's playing with considerable urgency right now. Even though they've only scored one goal in the last 4 games, each of the last 4 games, you know they're backed into a corner here tonight. You cannot take them lightly if you're Seattle.
25: The Kraken killers, Dan Vladar, has an all-time record of 7-2-1, including 6-1-1 in his last 8 games against Seattle. He's only allowed more than 2 goals just twice against the Kraken. He will get the starting goal across from Philip Grubauer. But we go back to Seattle, where Mike Benton is standing by with more of that pregame show served up by Frost Brew Coors Light on the Global Credit Union Kraken Audio Network.
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16: 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The Seattle Kraken take on the Philadelphia Flyers. And we are 31 minutes away from dropping the puck in Philly, so how about something else? Just 30 minutes away. Well, that would be Snoqualmie Casino and Hotel. 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Glad you're with us. Again, Mike Benton with you back in Network Central as a Kraken aiming for a 3-0 run. On this five-game road trip, they stand 4-2 with 8 points, with a record also of 6-3-1 lifetime against the Flyers. Opposite side, as Everett now talked about, they're a mess. 0-5-2 record, just 2 points on the year, and they're ending a two-game homestand right now with their record on home ice at 0-2-1. Back to the Kraken side, flashing back to Sunday, we learned yet one more dimension that is involved right now with this offense right here in the nation's capital.
25: It was a foot race with a puck flipped out to center. Winterton over the blue line. Scores! Like a good neighbor, Ryan Winterton is there. A breakaway with a 4-3 lead on his stick. It's now a 5-3 Kraken game with 2:40 to go in the third.
4: Well, Ryan Winterton recognizing what's going on. There was a turnover deep in the Kraken end. He takes off to the neutral zone, catches a flip pass, beating Logan Thompson on that glove slide again. He's got his first goal of the season, Kraken up 5-3.
16: Well, the Capitals were in too deep in more ways than one, as depth scoring kicking in a 5-3 Kraken win over Washington. 12 players had a point or more in the game.
1: 11 previous game hit the score sheet in a win over the Red Wings. But again, as Everett now mentioned, that fourth line kicking in. 6 combined points in the contest. Winterton's got back-to-back multi-point games. And that fourth line right now owns 13 points on this road trip. And as far as offensive success, fourth time now in 6 games, the Kraken have scored 5 goals or more in a contest, but also don't discount the penalty kill from Sunday's win. They cleaned things up 2-for-2 effort and held the Capitals power play, which has Alexander Ovechkin to just 1 shot on net, also backstopping the Kraken effort. Joey Decord, 33 saves, including 17 big stops he had in the third period. That takes the Kraken now into their first of 2 matchups against the Flyers. All-time 2-3 record last year didn't go so well in a 5-2 loss, but Berkeley Catton made his NHL debut, also picked up an assist in that game. But this matchup features 2 teams going maybe in different directions. The Kraken on the road, +8 goal differential. The Flyers at home, -11. For their goal differential, they have scored just 3 goals, by the way, in 3 home games. So for the meaning of today, it is be at your best and do it early. And for the question here for the Kraken, can their offense continue to find production as they've had early on? Among your top 9 point getters, all 4 lines are repped. Also sprinkled in there is the Kraken defense, and that offense in total owns 4.2 goals per game. That right now, 3rd best in the NHL. 5-on-5 goal ratio stands at 2. That is 2nd best in the NHL. Depth scoring could be key once again, where all forwards on the Kraken roster have a point or more, except one guy who's injured in Jacob Melanson, the other guy who won't play today in Curtis Douglas. And in total, 15 players on this trip own a point or more. On the Kraken injury update side, Jake O'Brien is still week-to-week lower body ailment. Ryan Lindgren will miss 4-6 weeks, upper body injury, and Jacob Melanson out indefinitely recovering from a chest injury. So no changes here for the Kraken lineup, and leading us here to our storylines. First off, it is a team that's riding an offensive hot streak, and they face a Philadelphia team that has allowed 15 goals right now in the last 4 games. So can the Kraken get to 5 once again? That would put them as the 7th team, get this, last 36 years to score 5 goals or more in a game in their first 7 matchups. That would join the Kings of 23-24, Tampa Bay in 2012-13, the Maple Leafs of 93-94, the Penguins and Nordiques of the year prior, and the Capitals of 91-92. All but one of those teams made the Stanley Cup playoffs. Second story line, Berkeley Catton and his line as far as their impact, because Kaapo Kakko on his left wing owns a 3-game point streak. Catton's got 4 points last 4 games. And Shane Wright, can he pick things back up as he looked early on in the season? He had goals or points in 3 of the first 4 games, but as far as that line together, last game out, pretty impressive as far as the metrics and the analytics, owning an 82% rate in shot quality at 5-on-5. Here's Kaapo Kakko talking more this morning about the foundation of his line mates and their game.
5: They like to stay on the puck, so I kind of maybe get to the net more and, you know, try to read off them. I mean, I would like to keep the puck a little more also, but yeah, it's been working lately, so let's keep doing it.
1: So perhaps that's coming, but for Kakko, he said it's been easier this year getting dialed into Lane Lambert's system as compared to 1 year ago.
5: You already know what to do out there. A lot of same faces as last year, so it's way easier, you know. Like, we still were learning a little bit, I think, last year. I mean, this has been easier.
1: We'll also follow Matty Beniers here for our third and final storyline. He owns 6 points in 8 career games against the Flyers, also carrying a 3-game point streak in the series today. But he's trying to get out of a mini drought right now. No goals last 5 games, no points last 3 games, and he's on milestone watch, where 1 more goal or an assist would give him 200 career NHL points. Back to where the Kraken are facing in Philadelphia, and Kaapo Kakko said the Kraken certainly have to be on their guard for this kind of matchup.
5: I think we all can see they doesn't have the best start for the season, so they're looking for the first win. They're going to come hard. I think that's what they tried to do, so we got to be ready for that.
1: It'll be Philip Grubauer in net for the Kraken. Last time out, looked great. 37 saves against the Red Wings 4 days ago. He owns a record of 7-5-1 against the Flyers and is 5-0-1 in the last 7 matchups. Our look at Philadelphia comes up next. 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
5: 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The Evergreen Council on Problem Gambling wants to remind you at the end of the game you should still be having fun. 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Choose chill. Mike Benton with you. And time now for a look at the Flyers, who are right now in a big mess and as big as a spilled cheesesteak on a white t-shirt. 0-5-2. Worst start right now in team history. There are only two teams left with no wins in the NHL. They're one of them, joining Calgary. They have lost four in a row in regulation, and their goal differential, minus 20, worst right now in the NHL. And among the big guys in their lineup, Trevor Zegras, no points, seven games, or no goals, seven games. Matvei Michkov, two goals, minus seven in seven games. Sean Couturier, no goals, seven games. And Porter Martone, the front runner here for the Calder, maybe. Just one goal in his first seven games as well. Last time out didn't end well. Additionally, as far as the vocals off the ice, they lost 4-1 to Carolina. The team was also booed off the ice in Philly. And since taking a 3-0 series lead last year in the opening round of the playoffs against the Penguins, the Flyers have lost 13 of their last 14 games going back to last postseason. And head coach Rick Tocchet said this morning, the details are the big thing that have made things fall apart.
6: It's a game of mistakes, but you can't duplicate mistakes. That's the biggest thing we keep talking about. It looks like a guy makes it's not a major mistake, but it's a mistake. Then the next guy makes a mistake, and then it's all hell. I think the Ottawa game, if a guy made a mistake, we were there to help the guy out. This year we haven't. What's the reason why? I can't answer it in a minute. But for me, details of our game is something we got to continue to work on. It's something that's lacking.
5: Our Flyer storylines begin with Trevor Zegras, and which one shows up? Last time out in that game against Carolina, only one shot on net, minus three in 16:05 of ice time, but against the Kraken, owns 13 points in 15 matchups. And secondly, it is Dan Vladar, who has worn the Kraken out at times, but three games this season, 8.57 save percentage. But beware, he owns a 7-2-1 record against the Kraken with a 9.04 save percentage. 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
11: Back in Philadelphia, Kraken Game 3 of this five-game road trip that will see stops in Florida coming up on Thursday, Tampa, and then Fort Lauderdale to take on the Panthers on Saturday. Kraken 2-0 to begin this five-game roadie out east. Everett Fitzhugh, Al Kadiski back alongside. Big Al, offense has been the name of the game the last few contests for Seattle. Fourth line has been continuing to contribute. What needs to happen here against a hungry, winless Flyers team so they can get back, continue in that win column?
12: Well, you teased it. Hungry. Don't take this team lightly is the first key. The Kraken roll into Philly for game three of this five-game road trip, and the 0-5-2 Flyers are dangerous, like a rabid pit bull backed into a corner. Don't let the standings, the brotherly love, or the cheesesteaks fool you. This team can bite, and looking past them is like juggling chainsaws and wet flip-flops. Bring the urgency, win the 50-50 battles, and make every shift feel shift count. Take these Flyers lightly, and the Kraken will be flying to Tampa with a bag full of what-ifs and should-haves. Secondly, solve Dan Vladar. Dan Vladar is standing between the Kraken and 2 points, and he didn't bring a welcome mat to the crease. He's 7-2-1 versus the Kraken, has only allowed more than two goals twice. Get bodies to the net, make his sight lines look like Seattle fog, and turn rebounds into a Chinese smorgasbord. No more one-and-done shots that make Dan Vladar look like a brick wall. Make him work for every save, because if you let him get comfortable, he could turn this into his own personal goaltending infomercial. And then third, grab the first goal. Get that first goal and make the Flyers chase the game instead of dictating the pace. Score early, put some pressure on their boots, and turn that Philly crowd from a choir into a jury waiting for a verdict. The first goal is the match that lights the fuse. Suddenly every crack and shift has a little more swagger, and every Flyers mistakes get magnified. We want to land the first punch on the scoreboard, not spend the night trying to climb out of the hole deeper than a lake in the Poconos. The bottom line, 3 games into this five-game road trip, the Kraken need to keep their heads on a swivel and their foot on the gas. Respect the Flyers, make Vladar earn his paycheck, and grab that opening goal before Philly thinks they have a shot of winning this one. Play with purpose, attack with numbers, and don't give this game away like a tourist handing over his wallet out too late in the Kensington area of Philadelphia. It's time to make some noise in Philly and take 2 points. No Rocky Step souvenirs required.
11: Great, great. You really brought the spirit of Philadelphia. Our engineer, Marty, is
12: he's enjoying this.
11: Beside himself right now.
12: He's like, Kensington, yeah!
11: No one ever plans to start the year 0-5-2. I think for the Flyers, their head coach Rick Tocchet this morning called it a horrible 2 weeks.
12: Yeah.
11: Out of his mouth. You've never been in a situation like this, but you've been as a player. You've lost seven in a row.
12: Yep.
11: You've gone through this. What in the world is going through these players' minds in the room right now?
12: Well, I mean, you start to think a lot about simple hockey,
11: yeah.
12: Right? Simple hockey often means details. Rick Tocchet talked about that this morning as well. We saw them doing some practice of some simple things, and we were kind of scratching our head a little bit, like, that's pretty basic stuff, but oftentimes you have to get back to that simple hockey to get things turned in the right direction, so I'm not surprised that's what they were working on.
11: Freddie Gaudreau on pace to be the Kraken's first 50-goal scorer, on pace for 56 goals this season. We'll see if he can get there, but, I mean, that fourth line continues to be the story for Seattle. The depth of this team continuing to shine and contribute. Who here tonight would you like to see maybe step into the spotlight a little bit more?
12: Well, I mean, I want to see that fourth line continue to step into the spotlight, but I think we're all looking for 51. We're looking for 51 to get maybe a greasy goal in front of the net, to maybe get a snipe goal. I'd like to see him put up a couple tonight.
11: His chemistry with Berkeley Catton has been really, really strong the first few games. I feel like it's only a matter of time before those two break out. You know who doesn't need time to break out because he's already here?
12: Absolutely.
11: Mike Benton. Mike Benton back in Seattle. He's standing by. He's got more for you. 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
5: Kraken and Flyers coming up. Back to Philadelphia we go right now. Wherever it fits you is with head coach Lane Lambert.
20: Thanks, Mike. Lane, big win in Washington. I told you the other night you didn't need to score six goals to win. Five will suffice. Just take us through that game and your overall thoughts on how the Kraken fared against the Caps.
21: Yeah, I thought, we did a really good job right at the beginning of the game. We took a couple penalties and killed those off. That was a real momentum shifter for us. And then I thought we did a good job of, staying even keel when things, maybe they tied the game start right at the start of the third period. I thought we just stuck to our plan, and I thought we used our speed. on a couple of different occasions. Certainly the Winterton breakaway, we knew, we put pucks into space. We could get opportunities. I thought we did that pretty good in the overall 60-minute effort.
0: How do you feel the Kraken are evolving in those type of scenarios? You go back to the Oilers game, penalty trouble in the first period, not able to get your legs offensively going. We saw some penalty trouble in Washington. You're able to score some goals, get through that. It seems like the Kraken, through six games, they've had moments where they've struggled, and then they've been able to correct those moments in pretty short order. What are you liking about that evolution of your part of the game?
21: Well, it's an early sample size right now, so it's still a work in progress, let's put it that way. Again, I think throughout all of those, we've had some pretty good goaltending. Mm-hmm. So, and you need that in this league. I don't care. If you have bad goaltending, you're not going to win. So, I still say it's a work in progress right now. How are we evolving? I think we're, learning and understanding, but each game's an individual entity, so we'll see how we go tonight. We better be ready from the start against Philadelphia.
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5: 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I'm Mike Benton Everett, and I'll have the call in Philadelphia. 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
11: Back inside of Xfinity Mobile Arena here in Philadelphia, Pennsylvania, the Kraken and the Philadelphia Flyers set to meet for their first of two meetings on the season. They will wrap up their season series right after Christmas on the 28th in Seattle. But first things first, partner, the Kraken, who have been getting a lot of offensive contributions from their fourth line against a team that's only got 8 goals in 7 games. Seattle cannot afford to take this team lightly this evening.
12: No, they can't, and that offense is going to have to come early. Two things I'm watching tonight. The first goal, Philadelphia has demonstrated that the offense they need isn't there to chase games, so getting that first goal puts them on their heels. The other one is Dan Vladar.
11: Yeah.
12: 7-2-1 last 10 against Seattle. Seattle has to find a way to solve him tonight.
11: And he's allowed more than 2 goals just twice against the Seattle Kraken, so a shot first mentality is going to have to be key tonight for the Kraken. It'll be the Kraken Flyers coming up, but first, we go ice level for the performance of the national anthem.
4: And welcome to the number of the NHL and cancer survivor, Maria Lamar. As you sing, this is the start.

Back inside of Xfinity Mobile Arena here in Philadelphia alongside Al Kaniski. I am Everett Fitzhugh. You have been listening to the pregame show served up by Frost Brew Coors Light on the Global Credit Union Kraken Audio Network. Game 3 of this 5-game early season road trip rolls through the city of brotherly love. The

0: below the goal line, around to the near wall. Mackie Samoskevich back to the line. A shot here from McCann on the right wing will send high and wide. Now Tyson Forrester look for the home run pass up the ice for Dvorak. And Seattle managing to get back and corral the puck as both teams offer changes.
1: Yeah, Adam Larson with a good job reading that play there, picking it off before it could get to him.
0: 50 seconds gone here in the first. Brandon Montour for Seattle through center. And the Kraken go offside. Chandler Stephenson caught the puck over the blue line, but it was deflected ever so slightly.
1: I think he knew it was offside. You saw him kind of pull up a little bit, but it took a second for the whistle, and by the time the whistle went, he was almost in the blue paint, but I think he knew it was offside. He was just waiting for the whistle to be called.
0: You got to call this or what? Yeah,
1: I'm not going to take a shot here.
0: Faceoff will come right to the center circle. Chandler Stephenson wins the draw. Brandon Montour. He'll swing it over for Riker Evans. On the left side, puck rolling into the near corner. Played off the board by Philadelphia. Couturier lets it go for Trevor Zegras. Hands it off now for Sanheim. And down the far side comes Philly. Now Sanheim in the slot. Lost the puck. Zegras gets it back, and he'll whistle one wide, looking for his first goal of the season. Now the Kraken back to center. Chandler Stephenson, left wing, hands it off to McMahon. Now the captain, Jordan Eberle. He'll take it, left wing side, turns away from Tippett, but the puck intercepted by the Flyers. They will send this all the way down the ice. And once again, icing will be called with 18:29 left in this first period.
1: Seattle will make some personnel changes here, still looking for their first shot on goal of the evening.
0: Only shot in the game belongs to Philadelphia thus far. No score.
1: Well, Freddie Gaudreau is proven you don't need a lot of shots to score.
0: No.
1: He's got 4 goals on 9 shots this season. That's pretty good.
0: That's a trend you'd love to see continue. Face off in the Flyers zone, won by Philadelphia. Travis Sanheim will send it across. Now ultimately up the middle, tipped in by Zegras. Flyers turn off for a line change. Adam Larson sets up the breakout from behind the Kraken goal. Near side for Dunn. Looked up the middle for Bertley Catton, but that puck off the back skate of Noah Cates. Vince Dunn once again near circle of his own end. Spins it back down the boards, where it's gathered by Philadelphia. David Juracek through center. Shane Wright picks it off. He's got Bertley Catton. Catton right wing side. Back to the line. Vince Dunn shoots, and that's high over the goal. Bouncing back to the near half wall. Matt Fey-Michkov plays it ahead for Noah Cates. Here come the Flyers. Right side back in. Gates sends a backhand below the goal line. Porter Martone there, looking for the near circle for Nick Seeler. And that puck will elude him and sail back down the ice. Jamie Drysdale, fresh off the bench for Philly, will take the puck and play it near side for Seeler. Up the middle, back to Drysdale. He'll send the backhand bouncing puck off the high glass near corner. It's corralled by Seattle's Josh Bahura and fed out for Billy Otavainen. 3-on-2, Kraken are back in. Here's Winterton near side. Below the goal line for Otavainen, hemmed off the puck, and Michkov takes over. Trying to clear the zone, but it's held in. A long-range shot from the far blue line by Gaudreau, gloved down by Vladar. He'll drop this puck, and now Seattle picks it back up and brings it back in. A little over 3 minutes gone in this first period. No score between Seattle and the Flyers. Both teams have a shot in the game. Christian Dvorak turns in his own zone. Seattle forcing a turnover. Here is Samoskevich, center blue line, tried to feather it across. It was intercepted. Now the Flyers will force the Kraken back down the ice. Seattle sends it ahead. Matty Beniers thought he touched it at the red line, but they're going to call icing on Seattle.
1: Yeah, both teams trading giveaways there just inside the Philadelphia blue line. First, it's Matty Beniers stealing the puck and fed it over to Samoskevich, and Samoskevich coughed it up in the same area on the opposite side of the ice.
0: And I think they will wave off the icing, so now the faceoff will come right at center. Matty Beniers across from Dvorak, won by Seattle. Here is Samoskevich, right wing. Slowly rolls it in behind Dan Vladar, coming out to play it. Oliver Bonk in the far corner. Beniers takes it, so there's a pass in front. As Samoskevich tried to tap it across to McCann, it was broken up, and now the Flyers are driving back the other way. Denver Barkey lost it. Found here by Forrester. He'll shoot it wide. Played off the near boards by Montour. Now Samoskevich picked off by Forrester.

0: Tyson Forrester walks in, high slot shot, blockered off to the wall, near wing by Philip Grubauer. Matty Beniers. Left wing for McMahon. He'll send a slow rolling puck onto Vladar. He'll steer this off to the corner. Simon Benoit plays it for the Flyers. Far side here for Juracek. Now back to Benoit. Benoit left wing. Drives it off the boards near corner. Takes a funny hop off of the Zamboni door. Rolled into the blue paint. Grubauer had to outstretch that right leg to make sure it didn't leak on through. Meanwhile, Seattle the other way will toss a flipped puck toward Vladar. He gloves it down. We'll have an offensive zone faceoff inside of Kraken offensive territory.
1: Why, as a player, you're always trying to put the puck in on dump-ins, not just around the bottom of the boards. You like to rim it around the glass because those stanchions can sometimes cause crazy bounces that cause the puck to end up in front of the net. That time it shot it right through the blue paint.
0: To my memory, there have been at least three of those in Kraken history. Two of them happened in Florida, and I believe the other one was in Dallas, where a rimmed puck hit the stanchion in the corner, off the metal part, bounced right into the blue painted area. The goaltender was out of play, and the other team scored. Now here comes Owen Tippett trying to force his way toward the goal down the right side. A spinorama backhand fell off his tape. Now the Kraken will clear. Bobby McMahon, he's got some speed. Left side back in. Sends it across near boards for Eberle. Flyers pick the puck off and will bounce this back through the center circle. We've played five in the first. No score. Flyers have a 3-1 advantage, and they have a gameplay advantage, I feel, even though they lead shots 3-1.
1: Yeah, they're leading in hits, 2-3-1.
0: Now Berkeley Catton. Near side for Kaapo Kakko. That pass intercepted by Sanheim. Matvei Michkov to center. Now for Porter Martone. Back pass across. On the right wing side, Noah Cates will fire. That'll sail wide of the goal. Pitched off the near half wall. Sanheim takes it. He'll dump it in far corner. Racing down the wall. Collected in the far boards now by Ville Otavainen. Michkov was behind the net. Otavainen sends it up the ice. Now Kaapo Kakko. Left wing shot off the shoulder of Dan Vladar. The Flyers turning back right to left. Now Sanheim around the boards. Brandon Montour puts it back up the wall. Now the Kraken back to center. Ryan Winterton in for Gaudreau, but he's offside. So Simon Benoit will slow things down for Philadelphia. 13:50 left here in the first period. No score. 3-2. Flyers have the lead on the shot clock. Philadelphia in their own end and the offensive end of the near blue line. Kept in by Benoit. Now for Juracek, a shot that hits a body and bounces near the net. Grubauer didn't know where it was. Now Philadelphia clears it toward the blue line. Seattle managing to get it out. Delayed penalty call coming to the Flyers as Ben Myers took a spill. David Juracek will touch up the puck. We go to a timeout on the ice, and the Kraken will go to the game's first power play. When we come back, 13:25 left here in the first. No score on the Global Credit Union Kraken Audio Network.
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4: 13:25 left here in the first. Everett Fitzhugh, Big Al Kaniski riding shotgun. 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
5: First power play of the game for Seattle there. Power play 10th in the league. 23.5%, scoring on 4 of 17 chances. The penalty kill for Philadelphia, 17th in the league. 80.8%, killing off 21 of 26 chances.
4: Kraken 0 for 2 Sunday against the Capitals on the power play. And prior to that, in every game in which the Kraken had a power play opportunity, they scored at least one power play goal. Last Sunday's home opener against Calgary, they were 0 for 0 on the power play.
5: That means they didn't get one.
4: They didn't get one, no. Would that be 100% though?
5: I like the way you do math.
4: Yeah, you like my math, right?
5: Some would say 0%, but I like your 100%.
4: Here comes Matty Beniers. He'll work his way into the offensive zone, and then a second effort from Couturier. We'll slap this in behind Grubauer. He stops it for Montour, dropping it behind him now for Matty Beniers. Here come the Kraken back in. Right side for Shane Wright. Right on the back door, Berkeley Catton, stone cold by Dan Vladar, and the Flyers will clear.
5: It took Berkeley Catton a half second too long to corral that puck, which gave Vladar time to get over and cut off that side.
4: Minute gone on the Kraken power play. Vince Dunn pressured by Noel Achari. Bobby McMahon for Seattle, handing it off to Eberle through center. Eberle, right side, banks it off the end wall. Chandler Stevenson, left wing corner, he'll reset up top. Now for Dunn. Back to Stevenson, left circle. Down low for Eberle on the pop-out. Looks across the ice, but he couldn't put it on. Now McMahon gets it. He scores! Bobby McMahon, right circle, face-off dot with a laser. In by Dan Vladar, and the Kraken take a 1-0 lead on the power play. 12:03 left here in the first.
5: Jordan Eberle down below the goal line where he likes to work, realizes that he's got a lane to the net there. He takes it out, tries to stuff it. Dan Vladar gives up a big rebound to 74. Bobby McMahon, who puts it home. 1-0 Seattle.
4: So the Kraken, after, I wouldn't say a slow start to this game, but after maybe not finding their legs as quickly as they would have liked, get the game's first goal on the third goal of the season for Bobby Mack.
5: That puck was rolling on Bobby McMahon too, and he still put it top shelf glove side.
4: It's a goal scorer's goal. We've said multiple times, McMahon has never met a shot he won't take. Didn't have to settle that puck down at all. The Kraken will ice it here. Ryan Winterton near side of the neutral zone.
5: Yeah, he doesn't like missiles. He's always switching the guns.
4: 11:47 left here in the first. 1-0 Seattle on top.
5: Oh, important for Seattle to get that first goal. I mentioned that was one of the things I'm looking for. You get one or two on Philadelphia here in this first period, and I'd be surprised if they make much of a comeback.
4: And again, against a team that is winless, they've been struggling to score goals, and you have to imagine things are bleak and dark. You don't want to give a team like that any inkling, any hope. So two quick goals, three goals here in the first.
5: And that here we go again mentality creeps in.
4: Here come the Flyers back in. This is Tyson Forrester, left side. Back to the line for Sanheim. He'll fire one that's deflected off the inboards. Now gathered up top. Held onside, Oliver Bonk. Now back to Sanheim. His shot blocked by Freddie Gaudreau. This will carry him out to the neutral zone. Down the left wing, in comes Ryan Winterton. Winterton pushed off the puck in the far corner by Oliver Bonk. Rimmed around the boards. And Tyson Forrester takes it for Philadelphia. They ladle it below his own goal line. Flyers in the midst of a line change, so Bonk will turn back in his own end. Hand it back to Sanheim. Now the Flyers begin their breakout. Porter Martone flips it hard off the far boards at neutral. Little slide right to Matty Beniers. Beniers skates away from Martone, handing it behind him for Evans. Now Forge Brandon Montour up the near side. He'll roll it toward the net. Matty Beniers crashing the goal. Jamie Drysdale will steer him away. Vladar will cover, and the faceoff remains inside of the Philadelphia end.
5: Kraken's first goal, a power play goal scored by McMahon. Assist go to Dunn and Eberle. I think they got that backwards.
4: Yeah.
5: I think Dunn fed the puck down to Eberle, and then Eberle took the puck to the front of the net. But
4: that's how I have it written.
5: Yeah, I wrote it too, anticipating them fixing it at some point.
4: Flyers exercising last change. Here is the home team. So a few extra seconds on the faceoff. Shane Wright stands in for the Kraken. And now Couturier waved out. Couturier out. Now Zegras comes in. Zegras wins it to the near wall. Nick Seeler against the boards, but he's immediately met by Kaapo Kakko. Jamie Drysdale takes free for Philadelphia. Drysdale to Zegras. Up the middle. Zegras, right side to the high slot. Tippett shoots. That'll sail wide of the goal. Bouncing off the end wall. Back to Seeler, left point. Nick Seeler down the wing. Couturier shouldered hard against the wall by Outervainen. Now Berkeley Catton. He'll punch it back to the near half boards. Shane Wright had it momentarily. Couturier takes it back. Below the goal line here for Zegras. Zegras turns against Outervainen. Now Berkeley Catton takes it away. The Kraken will clear this to center. Lift up in the air. Kaapo Kakko knocked it loose. Shane Wright had it, but it's stolen by Tippett. Owen Tippett, left circle, met by Wright against the wall. Montour tapped it up top. Now a shot from the point by Simone Benoit will fly high over the head of Philip Grubauer. The second rebound put back on goal. Zegras was in front, and Grubauer will make that save and cover up. And we go to our second media timeout of this first period. Kraken lead 1-0, 5-4. Flyers up on the shot clock. Back after this on the Global Credit Union Kraken Audio Network.
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4: 9:43 to play in the first. Everett Fitzhugh, Al Kaniski alongside. It's a 1-0 Kraken lead. They've added one shot to each team's total, so it's now 6-5 in favor of the Flyers.
5: Hits right now 7-2 Philadelphia's favor, and that aligns with them. They sit fifth in the NHL with 167 hits so far this season, and not a single player in the top 20.
4: Yeah.
5: What does that tell you? It tells you everybody plays the body.
4: If you can't beat them, beat them.
5: It's not one or two guys. Rick Tocchet has these guys all playing physical.
4: And that's how he was. I mean, he was a physical player.
5: Yeah.
4: And a lot of coaches coach in their image. And he's got the Flyers team at least playing like he did when he was here. Faceoff won back by the Flyers. A left point shot from Sanheim. corralling wide off the boards. Now it's gathered up top. Oliver Bonk will shoot. That'll hit the foot of Riker Evans, deflect off to the near corner wall, and Jordan Eberle will skate the puck ahead. Oliver Bonk back in his own zone, finding the loose disc, and away comes Matvei Michkov. Michkov to the high slot for Porter Martone. That puck deflecting off his skate. Now Eberle slides ahead to Evans. Back in the middle for Chandler Stevenson. He bobbled the puck, could not hold on to it. And the Flyers, once again, will scamper their way back to the offensive zone. Porter Martone behind the goal. Riker Evans all over him. Evans will play the body. Ben Myers will play the puck and flip this down the ice. Ryan Winterton just beat to it by Sealer. Now it's gathered by Jack Studnicka. And the Flyers once again will toss it on to Grubauer. Steers it off to Larson. Now right wing for Ben Myers. The Kraken re-enter the zone. Dan Vladar plays behind the goal. Philadelphia back up the ice. Noel Achari down the far side. It's done. Him and him will run into the wall. Puck played now near wall for Ben Myers up the middle. Myers looking for Gaudreau. Missed him with the pass. Now Gaudreau and Winterton in the offensive zone. Flyers take over. And Philadelphia skates it back in. Backing back to center. As Jared McCann will slide this puck to the far corner. Mackie Samuskevich, left wing half wall. Puck caught in the skates of Freddie Gaudreau. He didn't know where it was. Now Gaudreau takes it. And will drive this around the kick plate. David Juracek for Philadelphia. Flushed out from behind the goal by Mackie Samuskevich. And the puck will go offside. Play will stop with 7:49 to go in this first period in a 1-0 Kraken lead.
5: Mackie Samuskevich trying to plead that his feet had come out of the offensive zone when the puck hit his stick, but they're going to make this offsides.
4: Face off at the neutral zone. Left wing face off dot right in front of the Flyer bench to our right. Matty Beniers comes in for the draw. Christian Dvorak across from him. Dvorak wins it. Travis Sanheim to Bonk. Down the right side, Michkov rolls it in by Grubauer. Seattle plays it up to the blue line. Flyers can't hold it onside. Sanheim, left wing, drives it around the wall. Otavainen, near side for Samuskevich. He'll poke it free up the far boards. Matty Beniers trying to loft it ahead for Josh Mahura, but he couldn't get it to him. Philadelphia regains possession. Sanheim will shoot it in behind the goal. Grubauer out to play it. Now Otavainen sending it down the near boards. Kaapo Kakko from the red line. He and Beniers fighting for the Kraken. Played off the wall by Zegras, but right to Montour. And now the Kraken back through center. Shane Wright in over the line. Then he's bullied off the puck by the big David Juracek. Zegras back to center. Jean Couturier across for Juracek, but the Flyers well offside. And once again, we'll have a draw coming out to the neutral zone with 6:47 remaining in this first period.
5: Flyers not showing much of a pushback after Seattle getting the first goal of the game on the power play. Shot still 6-5 their favor, but it's been a few minutes since they've had one on net.
4: Kraken had the game's only goal. They lead 1-0, but I tell you what, both these teams a little sloppy for, I would assume, each of the respective coaches' liking. Flyers win the faceoff in the neutral zone. Sent in by Nick Sealer, left side. Rims around the boards. McMahon takes it away for the Kraken. Flips the puck down the ice. Philadelphia first to it. Will drive it up the boards. Kraken get it back. Chandler Stevenson once again lost the puck in his skates.
5: There's that sloppiness you're talking about.
4: Yeah. We saw it against Vegas, a little bit against Edmonton, especially in the neutral zone. Not able to connect on passes. Now the Flyers bring it in. Martone shoots high slot, and that puck will roll off the shaft of Riker Evans out of play.
5: Faceoff will stay in the Seattle end. Looks like it's going to be to the right of Philip Grubauer.
4: And you just mentioned not too long ago, if you're the Kraken, you'd love to get a couple early ones here. You can score one more and let that doubt creep back into the heads of the Flyers.
5: I mean, that's always what you're trying to do in any game, get goals early and let that creep in. But when you're still looking for your first win of the season, it creeps in a little faster.
4: Faceoff won by the Kraken, but the Flyers steal it. Sent up the boards. Matvei Michkov stolen by Ben Myers. And back to center for Ryan Winterton. Winterton hit off the puck near side by Simone Benoit. Loose puck gathered in by David Juracek. He'll send it down the far wall. Gloved down by Cates. And backhanded up the ice. Adam Larson for Seattle. Turns it up the near wall. Gaudreau taps it ahead. Ryan Winterton beat by Sanheim. Ben Myers apply the pressure, but now Achari gets it. And the Flyers back to center. Philadelphia gives it right back as Vince Dunn will slide behind his own goal line. Near wing here for Larson as the Kraken and Flyers fresh off changes. Berkeley Cap, near side, sweeps it ahead. Oliver Bonk around the far corner. Shane right behind the Flyer net. Right, hit off the puck. Sanheim takes possession. Olivainen kept it onside. Slapped toward the goal by Kaapo Kakko. Overtaken once again by Bonk. And the Flyers will slowly slide the puck back into Kraken territory. 5 minutes left here in the first. 1-0. Kraken on the lead. Here's a shot from Mahura. Left side. That'll sail high and wide off the near corner wall. Berkeley Catton. Back to the blue line for Josh Mahura, but it's tipped up the ice by Denver Barkey. Josh Mahura back in his own zone to pick it up. Ottavainen. Rubbed off a check near side by Dvorak. Matty Beniers slides it back to the near red line. Mackie Samuskevich picks it up. Right circle shot turned aside by Dan Vladar. Jared McCann got the loose rebound. Back to the blue line near wing. For Brandon Montour, and that'll sail high over the goal. Back up top, Riker Evans, his shot blocked on the way through as Samuskevich and Drysdale were battling. Now Samuskevich keeps it onside. Samuskevich, right circle shot, and once again, the Flyers will block it, deflecting it up out of play with Sealer. And we go to our final timeout of this first period, still 1-0. Shots tied at 6, Kraken on top on the Global Credit Union Kraken Audio Network.
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4: 4:09 left here in the first period. Everett Fitzhugh, Al Kaniski alongside. It's a 1-0 Seattle Kraken lead over the Philadelphia Flyers. Bobby McMahon has his third goal of the season for the Kraken.
5: Well, Seattle wants to carry this lead into the first break. They'd like to add one more on, as we said. Start that doubt creep come into the heads of the Flyers.
4: Offensive zone faceoff coming for Seattle. Right circle on the near side. Matty Beniers will stand in. Flyers win another draw. Faceoff continue to befuddle the Kraken early on this season. Matty Beniers slides it over near side. Riker Evans back in his own zone. Around the boards, Montour. On the backhand, so flip it up the middle. Gloved down by Beniers. Swings it down the left wall. Samuskevich rolling it back in behind Dan Vladar. Stops it for Sanheim and gets it out to center for Zegras. Drops it back to Oliver Bonk. In come the Flyers, near side. Rims it around the boards. Couturier plays it off the wall. Zegras to the point. Sanheim lets it fly right on by all the way down the ice.
5: That stuff frustrates you as a player. You pick up a loose puck in the offensive zone, throw it back to your team, and he misses it.
4: A couple of boos creeped in as well on that last play. Kraken, meanwhile, get a line change, and now the Flyers will ice the puck, so the faceoff will come back down into Dan Vladar's end of the ice with 3.25 remaining in this first period. 1-0 Kraken on top.
5: What's even harder sometimes is not to show that frustration as a player, because your teammates are watching you, your coaches are watching you, and they don't want to see it.
4: I mean, you played this game. You all are friends, but sometimes you get frustrated with your teammates. And the Kraken are going to have a slashing penalty here as Owen Tippett heads off the ice.
5: Yeah, Jordan Eberle took him down, but I think Eberle feels there's a little bit of acting on that one.
4: Yep. We'll get the call.
10: Seattle under 7, minor penalty for slashing.
4: So a rare penalty for the captain. He'll sit for 2 in the Kraken. We'll go down a man for the next 2 minutes.
5: Power play for Philadelphia, 27th in the league at 9.5%, scoring on 2 of 21 chances. The penalty kill for Seattle, 23rd in the league at 75%, killing off 12 of 16 chances. This will be the first power play of the game for Philadelphia.
4: Seattle 2-for-2 on Sunday in Washington, D.C. 2-for-3 in the opener of this 5-game road trip Friday in Detroit. Faceoff won by the Flyers. Forrester, near side, shot wide. Rolled off the boards, kept on side. Far boards by Juracek. Now Zegras, right circle, sends it down low. Zegras takes it back, watched by Ben Myers. Trevor Zegras, right side, lost the puck, able to recover. And now Forrester resets on the near boards. Played on the wall, near side. This is forced up the ice by Michael Bunting, and the fans not happy with that last set. Kraken go off for a line change.
5: Ben Myers almost got a breakaway out of that misplay by Zegras there.
4: Here comes Porter Martone in for Michael Bunting. Bunting, right side to the line for Juracek. Now Forrester, left wing. He'll pull that shot wide of the goal. Tyson Forrester sips it across. Right side for Zegras. Bunting behind the goal. Near corner, Kraken pick it up. That's Freddie Gaudreau. And he will skip the stone 200 feet.
5: Still a minute left in this power play for Philadelphia, looking for their first shot on goal.
4: 2:05 left in the first. Flyers from their own zone. Here comes Michkov in, near side. Forced off the puck by Chandler Stephenson. Stephenson, near wall, lost the puck. Denver Barkey picks it off. And back up the ice comes Michkov. On the right side, back to Barkey in the corner. On his backhand behind the net. Denver Barkey looking for an option. Adam Larson all over him. Barkey still below the goal line. Takes it off to Tippett near side. Now to the slot. Dvorak back to Tippett. Near side for Barkey. Up the boards. Tippett will bobble the puck. And this rolls out to neutral ice.
5: Yeah, fans really not liking this power play right now.
4: 15 seconds left on the Kraken penalty kill. Flyers one more time. Right side. Barkey to the line. Tippett near side. Michkov looks in front, tipped on goal by Drysdale. Grubauer knocked that one down. Adam Larson will clear, and the Kraken back to full strength.
5: Successful penalty kill for the Kraken. No shots on goal logged for Philadelphia.
4: Last minute of play here in the first. Drysdale behind the Flyer goal, chased by Matty Beniers. Drysdale up the left side for Cates. Rolls it into the near corner. Jack Studnicka flipped it in front, intercepted by Seattle. And now Matty Beniers down the far side against Oliver Bonk. Turns against Bonk, who blew a tire. To the line now for Evans. Handing it off to Montour. Back to Evans, left wing corner. Riker Evans against Studnicka. Played off the boards for Sanoskevich. Jack Studnicka forcing it free. Noah Cates with 22 seconds to play in the first. Will slide the puck down the far boards. Here's Montour for Seattle. Zegras picks it off. Now Beniers pokes it toward the wall. Final 10 seconds of the first. Sanoskevich in now for Montour. Brandon Montour near side. Fired it back in front for Sanoskevich. Flyers picked it off. Now Zegras walks over the blue line. And he tried to shoot. Flipped over himself. And that'll do it for period number one. It's a 1-0 Kraken lead. Shots are tied at 6. Seattle out of the period. I think they felt like they deserved a couple of more goals in that first, but you'll take the 1-0 lead.
5: Yeah, you certainly take the 1-0 lead, and I think you're right. Berkeley Catton's going to be thinking about that opportunity he had to the side of the goal there off a great feed where he just paused a half a second that you realize at the NHL level, that's enough time for a goaltender to move from left to right and take away that spot you thought you had.
4: Shots tied at 6, Kraken lead 1-0 after 20 minutes. Mike Benson on the other side with your first period INT after this on the Global Credit Union Kraken Audio Network.
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16: 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The Evergreen Council on Problem Gambling wants to remind you at the end of the game you should still be having fun and know the real score about gambling. 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Well, different city, different day. Similar outcome here for the offense, and the Kraken get out to their first goal of the night to take a lead after one period of play with Bobby McMahon. Once again, impressive with that shot. How much more can they keep it going here in period two? We'll talk more about it as far as the highlights in the bit, plus our scoreboard and a new Meet the Kraken conversation with forward Ryan Winterton. All that coming up here in the first intermission. And time now for the recap of this one so far in this Seattle Kraken. 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Well, a little over 7 minutes into the game, Jack Studnicka, making his Flyers debut, was out to the box for tripping. And that gives this Kraken team feeling very confident with this shot on the power play.
4: Back to Stevenson, left circle. Down low for Eberle on the pop-out. Looks across the ice, but he couldn't put it on. Now McMahon gets it. He scores! Bobby McMahon, right circle, face-off dot with a laser. in by Dan Vladar, and the Kraken take a 1-0 lead on the power play. 12:03 left here in the first.
5: Jordan Eberle down below the goal line where he likes to work, realizes that he's got a lane to the net there. He takes it out, tries to stuff it. Dan Vladar gives up a big rebound to 74. Bobby McMahon, who puts it home. 1-0 Seattle.
16: Simply put, a goal scorer's goal. McMahon, right place, right time, and that shot, a part of his arsenal, and he took advantage of open time and space, and he got the Kraken out to a 1-0 lead at 7:57 of period one. Vince Dunn, Jordan Eberle with the assist. The Kraken get also their second power play goal on the trip, making it 2-for-6 so far, and Eberle's now got points in 6 of his first 7 games. Nothing else happening after that, and the Kraken, for the first time in 4 games, get a lead at the end of 20 minutes of play. They're on top of Philadelphia, 1-0. Right now the shots are even at 6 apiece, with the Kraken penalty kill also wiping the slate clean after a Jordan Eberle tripping penalty at 16:52 of period number one. We'll come back in a bit and chat with Ryan Winterton. This is the Global Credit Union Kraken Audio Network.
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16: Bobby McMahon has the only goal so far as the Kraken looking to build on a 1-0 lead at the end of one period of play at Xfinity Mobile Arena. Mike Benton with you back in Network Central, and time now for the latest Meet the Kraken conversation, where we sit down with forward Ryan Winterton right now in his second full NHL season, and a forward looking to grow more with development as far as his speed and his tenacity. And we sit down with Winterton as well here, beginning with his projections for growth both on and off the ice.
18: Yeah, I think kind of like every year, just grow as a player, grow as a person. Just keep involving my game, you know, in practices. And, you know, it's a lot of games, so trying to build each and every game. And, you know, just like I said, grow as a person and player.
16: What was one specific drill that made a biggest difference for you from this last offseason?
18: I don't know. I mean, just like wall pickups and stuff like that, just as a winger, things you do every game a lot, and just doing it in bunches. So getting wall pickups and kind of just shooting the puck more, trying to score more, and you know, hopefully it's working.
16: So what does battle level at this stage differ as far as what you saw back in the American Hockey League and in the OHL and the kind of competition that you're facing, just from like a physical standpoint?
18: Yeah, I mean, everyone's strong. That's a given at both levels. And, you know, I think just at the NHL level, they have a bit more, you know, information on, you know, what works in certain instances. So in puck battles, they just, you know, might, like I said, out-vet you. And just, you know, they might know something you don't know. And kind of just having to be strong on the puck. And it just comes with experience, I think.
19: Anybody you skated with in the offseason?
18: I was here with a bunch of guys, you know, Dunner, back at Gary Roberts, so, I mean, some of the best players in the world are there, so, skate with a lot of guys, Dunner, yeah, it was a good summer.
19: You mentioned Gary Roberts, which is a intriguing name. We've known him a lot, you know, in the hockey world as far as his stance on nutrition, but he's been a big part of this organization really, you know, since the beginning with, you know, how he's helped bring players along just in the area of what you put into your body. What's the difference in what you choose to eat and what you look at as far as what's best for you versus, say, you know, roughly 5 years ago?
18: Yeah, it's huge. I mean, you always got to be looking at what you put in your body, but I think for me, mostly, is just getting food in my body. It doesn't exactly need to be the healthiest thing in the world, just eating a lot and getting a lot of calories in and, you know, trying to gain weight and just get stronger. Obviously, you want to kind of watch the junk food and stuff like that because you feel pretty...
19: Less sugar.
18: Yeah, exactly. But, I mean... Calories wise, you can kind of eat anything, and I'm lucky for that. But you know, some people give it to me, but they would wish they were in my shoes. So.
19: If you can take a guess, on average, how much calories are you consuming per day?
18: Well, in the season, probably like 4,500.
19: 4,500.
18: Yeah, which is like, I mean, it's, I guess it's right in the middle. It's a lot. It's probably a little more than you need, but it's not a ton.
19: So, what's the most important part of your diet in season then?
18: In season is just, getting my calories up. Because especially when you're playing every other night, I mean, you're sweating a lot. You're losing a lot of weight. Anything. Honestly, burgers, steaks, whatever, pasta. Just making sure the calories are in and you're hydrated. I think hydration's a big one, too, for losing weight.
16: 4,500 calories. You heard that correctly. So at 6'2", 175, Ryan Winterton trying to add more to a frame that already has helped produce 5 points in six games and part of a growing fourth line identity that has come through a production early on in this season. That's Ryan Winterton. The Kraken on top of the Flyers, 1-0 at the end of one period. Our out-of-town scoreboard check is coming up next. 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
5: 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Busy night in the NHL, all 32 teams on the slate. As far as games already underway, the Devils hanging on right now to a 4-3 lead at the Red Wings in period three. The Panthers getting their first goal out of Brady Tkachuk. Matter of fact, he made it a hat trick already. It's the Panthers 3, Blue Jackets 1 in the second. Montreal at home hanging on to a 2-1 lead over Buffalo. They're in the second period. Capitals 1-1 tie at the Hurricanes in the second. Rangers up on Tampa Bay 2-0 there in the first. Blues at Ottawa, first period scoreless. Canucks at Islanders, they're scoreless as well. AHL Coachella Valley is out today. Tomorrow back in action at Henderson. Additionally, for the WHL side, the Everest Silver Tips tonight will take on the Spokane Chiefs, 7:05 puck drop. The Thunderbirds at home taking on the Vancouver Giants. And in MLB postseason action, game two of the ALCS, Cleveland up on Tampa Bay, 1-0. Game two getting underway in just a matter of moments. I'm Mike Benton, the second period next with Everett. Now again, the Kraken on top of Philadelphia, 1-0. You're listening to the Global Credit Union.